0: In a statement, a government spokesperson pointed to other measures it has before Parliament, such as minimum standards for outdoor coverage.
1: A 25-year-old man has been charged over an alleged Brisbane supermarket assault. Emergency services were called to a Woolworths on Tufnell Road at Banyo yesterday morning. Four people were taken to hospital in a stable condition. The suspects due to appear in court today on assault offences. Cost of living pressures are pushing more families to rely on grandparents for childcare. Charmaine Allison reports.
2: A year after her daughter was born, Hayley Boyle returned to work full-time so her and her husband could make ends meet. But the more they worked, the more expensive childcare became.
3: You're damned if you do and you're damned if you don't.
2: They turned to their mothers for help instead. The University of Sydney's Dr. Myra Hamilton says they're not alone.
4: Governments are really leaning on grandparents to fill that gap.
2: She says there needs to be greater investment in affordable childcare, more flexible workplaces, and extended paid parental leave to give families more choice.
1: In response, the federal government has pointed to its 2023 expansion of the paid parental scheme, which includes increased financial support. Overseas, civil rights groups have condemned plans to equip US immigration agents with electric shock gloves. North America correspondent Lauren Day reports.
5: US Immigration and Customs Enforcement plans to spend up to $20 million US dollars to buy thousands of the gloves, which the manufacturer says are intended as a distraction and de-escalation device. The company warns the gloves should not be used as a punishment or on high-risk individuals like young children, elderly people, or those with serious disabilities. Civil rights advocates have expressed alarm at the move, which comes amid growing criticism of immigration agents' aggressive tactics while carrying out the Trump administration's deportation blitz. Lauren Day, ABC News, Washington.
1: Crowds have gathered across Western Europe to witness the continent's first total solar eclipse in 27 years. Europe correspondent Mazoe Ford reports.
6: Millions of people wore special eclipse glasses as they gazed skyward to see the sun's light fully blocked by the moon. Iceland and parts of Spain had the best views as they experienced a rare total solar eclipse. But other parts of Europe and the UK were treated to an eclipse between 80 and 95%. This total eclipse was the first over mainland Europe in more than two decades. Before the celestial event, there were large queues at stores selling the special eclipse glasses, after experts warned of permanent eye damage if people didn't cover up. Mazoe Ford, ABC News, London.
1: In sport, Titans co-captain Mwaki Fotuaka says they're determined to find their groove again over the last month of the NRL regular season. The Gold Coast club is third last on the ladder after a disappointing 2026 campaign. Fotuaka says Sunday night's game against the Knights will be a tough test, but they're up for it.
7: We know where we can get to as a team, and we finish these last four games with how we play our footy. That can set us up for the year after, and they're four hard games as well. I think they're all in the top four or top eight around there. So, it's a good test for us as a team and leading into next year.
1: Queensland's weather, partly cloudy with a few showers for the far north coast and central districts. Mostly fine elsewhere. Cairns, 28. Townsville, Rockhampton and Mount Isa, a top of 27. Mackay, 24 degrees. Bundaberg, a top of 25. Toowoomba, a top of 18 degrees. Sunny in the southeast. Brisbane and Ipswich, heading to a top of 24 degrees. Logan, the Gold and Sunshine Coast, a top of 23 degrees. Looking ahead, partly cloudy in the southeast tomorrow, a shower or two for Saturday and Sunday. 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
9: Thank you for your smoko suggestions for wool. John Mellencamp, crumbling down, and the walls came crumbling down. John Mellencamp says, Brownie, thank you, Brownie. Blamble Heights, Andrew says, how about Marlena on the Wall by Suzanne Vega? Yeah, again, wonderful suggestions. I do have the winning song, and it's teed up and ready to go. If you love your music local and live, well, there's always so much happening around the coast, whether you're discovering new music or chasing down your favourite band or newly discovered band or artist. And we do a thing called your local music guide at this time every Thursday. So there's, and we also give you a bit of an insight into what some of the artists sound like. So if you're thinking, I don't mind that, I might head to that particular venue and check it out. then don't go

anywhere, maybe get a pen and paper, use your phone, go, yes, I'm going to find out more about this band. I just heard it. Search for it. It's a lot of fun. It's a great way to talk about music on your Thursday morning. And then we've got the Pacific Air Show. That is kicking off, flying off tomorrow. 3 days it goes for. And we've got a couple of RAF pilots who'll tell you a little bit about what their involvement is as well. But let's do it. Smoko song time. The theme is walls and the

0: Style Council and Walls Come Tumbling Down on 91.7 ABC Gold Coast. My name's Nicole Dyer. It is weekly music gig guide time and Gold Coast Music Network. Sam Morris, fresh back from her trip to Japan. Oh, and everywhere. You went to Indonesia too? Where did you go?
1: My son and I climbed Mount Fuji in Japan and did a bunch of other things. And then I dropped him back home and I flew to Lombok on my own and surfed for a couple of weeks.
0: Oh, and you are so happy to be back doing the daily grind. Isn't it hard? I know. Chloe was just saying she had just had a week off and she said it was hard coming back from that, let alone, you know, your adventures.
1: It's also hard to go from the warm water of Indonesia, and I went for a surf this morning, even though there's no surf, and it was cold.
0: Yeah.
1: It was cold.
0: You big wuss.
1: And dark. And
0: You've been spoilt, that's why. You'll acclimatise soon enough. Now, what's going on? We've got a gig tonight.
1: Oh, that's right. There's actually so much music going on this weekend. The gig's not tonight. That's the date of the gig guide, which is today.
0: Oh.
1: Under that,

0: is the date of the gigs we're talking
1: tomorrow night.
0: Look, this is really exciting to talk about this because if my 20-year-old self had known that I'd be 30 years later sitting in ABC studio talking about one of my favourite bands, I would have been so excited. So I'm pretty excited now. But this Friday night at Burleigh Town Hall, there's a little festival called Half Baked. And headlining that festival is the June Rats, but also on the bill is the Cosmic Psychos. And these guys, look, if you don't know the Cosmic Psychos, I'm going to give you a crash course, a very quick one. These guys have been around since 1982. They're Aussie punk. They are absolutely legendary. If you want to know how legendary, they've been sampled by bands like The Prodigy. They've had a documentary made about them, but they also have influenced the 1990s Seattle grunge movement, which is just mind-blowing.
1: For an Aussie outfit.
0: For an Aussie outfit of totally loose, larrikin blokes that write song about drinking beer, pubs, and regional Aussie life. Like, they influenced bands like Nirvana, Pearl Jam, and Mudhoney. And it's not just some music academic saying this. Those bands have straight up said, we are influenced by the Cosmic Psychos. When you see them on stage, they are wearing stubbies, Bond singlets. Like, there is nothing polished and shiny about these guys. They are just absolutely phenomenal. They have this fuzz-driven kind of guitar sound. It's raw, it's loud, it is live at the Burleigh Town Hotel this Friday night. But before we play their song, two things I wanted to say. I mentioned Mudhoney. So a little aside, they are playing in October at the Z51 celebration. Now, I know we don't often talk about other radio stations, but 4ZZZ, absolutely influential when it comes to local music.
1: So I worked there. It's okay.
0: Heaps of people did,
1: that's
0: right?
1: That's how we got our start.
0: It's how you get a start in announcing or producing radio shows. So Mudhoney are playing alongside Mark of Cain, Custard, Cash Savage, Shona Knife, speaking of Japan. And just before we play the song...
1: You are so excited.
0: I love the Cosmic Psychos. I want to leave you with this fabulous quote, description of them by music writer from Brisbane, Andrew Stafford. He says, "The Cosmic Psychos are an Australian institution sounding like the Ramones, fronted by the Crocodile Hunter. They write songs in a distinctly Australian vernacular about drinking, fighting, roadkill, and punching above your weight." So this is a little snippet from... Nice day to go to the pub.

0: Now, all I want to do is go to the pub.
1: That's right. And my son loves that song too because, you know, it goes, nice day to have a schnitzel, nice day to have some chips, nice day to have some sauce, nice day to have a beer. Classic Australiana. I read this little tidbit about them. They were recently in Germany and had to go to the German embassy or government or something, and they rolled out of a car with beer cans falling out and rocked up for this formal event in their short shorts and singlets, and that's, they're like, well, this is us and this is Australia, and they're highly, highly regarded. So Burley Town Hotel, Friday night, June
0: that's
1: Rats.
0: Tomorrow.
1: That's tomorrow, not
0: that's
1: tonight.
0: Tomorrow, yes.
1: June Rats, Cosmic Psychos, Teenage Jones, Spiera, and Ruby Fields just announced as the secret artist. So also this weekend on Sunday, cool lineup at Moe's Desert Clubhouse, featuring Saint Tropez, Julian Munyard, Albie and Miles. We've talked about Albie and Miles as Gold Coast artists quite a bit. Saint Tropez are a Sunshine Coast band who are headlining this little show. Really high energy, guitar-driven sound. They have had two singles out, earning heaps of support, very catchy indie pop. Their first single was One Night, and their second single, which we're going to play a little snippet of now, is Heater.

0: That doesn't just get you into the zone for a great night out for some live music. And nothing will. Nothing.
1: Emerging band, you know, still finding their feet. They've only got two tracks out. Definitely worth seeing. So that is Moe's Desert Clubhouse this Sunday for some high-energy local regional talent. I also, now this is looking forward to next weekend because I always take a listen to everything that's coming through the Gold Coast, and I was really enamoured by this sound. It is an alternative pop duo from Sydney, Sarah Ellen and Josh Kempen, called Pamela. They're going to be playing it Elsewhere, and I'm going to play a little snippet of their track shortly, but I also wanted to give Elsewhere a shout out because they are actually celebrating a major milestone with a really cool lineup this weekend. So if you haven't checked out the Elsewhere lineup lately, you should do that. But 23 years of Elsewhere, and they've got a special live lineup on Friday night, so tomorrow night, with Lazy Ghost and Nana's Pie. So check them out. They're Gold Coast bands.
0: But Nana's Pie.
1: Nana's Pie. So cool. And you would love their music.
0: I just want to do a whole chit-chat about great band names.
1: Oh, let's do it.
0: Shall we?
1: I've got so many.
0: I bet
1: some
0: you do.
1: Some are very inappropriate for radio,
0: we can't
1: but some
0: do that.
1: Are also great.
0: Nana's Pie.
1: Have you heard of Johnny and the C-Sections? So the rumour goes that every band member was born via C-section.
0: And that's why they've called themselves Johnny and the C-Sections.
1: Yes.
0: That's relevant.
1: It's very cool.
0: It's just, don't know how that conversation would have come up.
1: I was thinking about them this morning because of the left-handed thing. I was like, you know, it could be Johnny and the Left-Handers or whatever, but it's not.
0: It's not.
1: Johnny and the C-Sections. But back to Pamela. Next weekend, 22nd of August at Elsewhere, they only debuted live 2 years ago, but they've already got nearly 300,000 monthly listeners. So this is a little snippet of their track, Better Than Before.

0: Better than before. I love it.
1: Isn't that a cool little song? I love that track. Some other announcements that have come in just in the last week, actually, that listeners might be interested in, Nicole, and I'm going to assume you're going to tell me when I need to shut up, but Shannon Knoll has just announced a tour. He's going to be playing in October at the Hound and Stag at Arundel. Now, this is exciting as well. The Saints, famous Brisbane band, famously supported AC/DC at Miami High School's Great Hall in 1974. So they are performing at Miami Marquetta. Just announced, tickets aren't even on sale yet, on the 30th of January. And Susie Quattro is coming to the Star, Gold Coast. So she's going to be performing in November also. Bleach Festival, is coming up. It runs the 1st to the 11th of October. They're really using Hotter as a bit of a focal point this year. So Lady Blackbird and Electric Fields, completely free on the 2nd of October. 660, that's ticketed, is on the 3rd of October. And then between the 4th and 11th, completely free, right next to the lake, with some other art activations going on. They've got a live music stage. So over that 1 week period, you can see these are all local acts. Elephants, Carl S. Williams, Blind Corners, Tijuana Cartel, Burger Joint, and do we have time for one more little snippet?
0: Yes.
1: Yes. Also on that local stage is Laurel Hill.

0: and heavy shape.
1: If you want, I think we're out of time now. Apparently I've rabbited on too much. But if you want a little snapshot of all the other gigs happening this weekend, we've got a new Insta. So Gold Coast Gig Guide, totally free. We'll give you a rundown of everything that's coming to the Gold Coast this

0: and heavy shape.
1: If you want, I think we're out of time now. Apparently I've rabbited on too much. But if you want a little snapshot of all the other gigs happening this weekend, we've got a new Insta. So go.

check out the gig guide, Sam Morris from the Gold Coast Music Network. Thank you very much. I believe there are some men in uniform at the door, and it's not to take me away. Rather, it's to talk about the air show that, well, a three-day air show that gets underway tomorrow, and a couple of RAF pilots are going to stop by and tell you a bit more about it.

0: That's the Hollies. He ain't heavy. He's my brother. It's got a bit emotional with that track. I haven't heard that in ages. It's 26 minutes past 10 on 91.7 ABC Gold Coast.
1: I feel the need for speed.
0: Ow! Oh, it's been 2 years since we've had the Pacific Air Show, but the wait is over. The three-day show beginning tomorrow. There are some practice sessions happening today, though, so you may hear some noise. I am joined by, yes, two men in uniform. No, I was joking before, hoping they came in their uniforms, and my wish was granted.

0: Wing Commander Richard Broham, Squadron Leader Sam DaCosta, welcome to the Mermaid Beach Studios.
1: Thank you very much for having us.
0: So funny. I said, and I warned you, I said, I'm just going to play this a little bit from Top Gun, and I'm probably sick of it because you heard it 1,000 times, and you went, well, given the type of aircraft that we fly, maybe, I don't know, something from Dam Busters might be more appropriate. Some people will get that reference, others will not. So let's talk a little bit about the planes that you're flying. Who would like to start?
1: We'll kick off along there. So, we're with the 100 Squadron, so Australian Air Force. So we are the Heritage Flying Squadron. So we've come along, we represent the history of the Air Force. So in that respect, our aeroplanes are reflective from the Second World War era. So the two we're bringing along for this air show is the Spitfire, classic and iconic Spitfire, and equally iconic Mustang. So two World War II V-12 fighter aircraft.
0: What are they like to pilot, given what you probably came through the ranks training in?
2: Yeah, so actually amazingly similar to some of our high-performance aircraft like the PC-21 in terms of performance. But obviously don't have the same avionics on board or the systems. But ultimately the aircraft still flies the same way as the modern aircraft.
0: So you do formations, right? And you're in these older aircraft that, as you mentioned, that don't have the high tech. So where does that get a little bit challenging when you're keeping an eye on how close the other planes are to you so you get your formations right but you're also very safe?
1: Yeah, I mean the basic technique of formation flying is exactly the same. You know, I've done it in helicopters, I've done it in F-18s, etc. like that. The big thing we actually have to be very careful about, being these old aeroplanes and the older engines, is how we manage and look after those engines in particular. And so we've one of our major concerns or priorities is preserving these aeroplanes here. So whereas in a modern aeroplane, you'd be quite happily, we call it throttle bashing, but yeah, we always do that smoothly. But particularly with these aeroplanes, that is probably one of the biggest differences, our awareness of what we're doing with power and how much we're changing the power, et cetera, like that, just to protect the engines.
2: And we've got a unique opportunity this weekend to showcase the current training system as a bit of a testament to how good that is, that we can put someone in an aircraft with the same performance as a World War II fighter aircraft with very minimal background in aviation. So through the evolution of the technology with simulation and, I guess, the professionalism of our training staff, we're able to put someone straight off the street into a high-performance aircraft, and that's really just your starting point before you go on to the operational types.
0: What's the history of these aircraft that you will be showcasing? What were they used for in the Second World War?
1: So the Spitfire, I think, you know, it came to fame during the Battle of Britain, when it was, you know, during that defence of England during those very dark days in 1940. So that's where its fame came from, as being an air defence fighter, particularly, you know, protecting England as the German Luftwaffe was raging over the top.
0: I have this weird memory of the Red Baron being in there somewhere. Have I got my wars mixed up?
1: Yeah,
0: I do. He was World War One. Okay.
1: That was one of those classic things, and that's where the fame in the history of the Spitfire certainly started from. And our particular aircraft that we got was representative of one that was used in the defence of Northern Australia, with what was happening with the Japanese, and then subsequently the campaign as we moved further up the island throughout there. This particular aircraft we got was delivered to the Air Force. Never actually saw service, but it was used at a technical school. Ultimately, it was bought, restored, and then we very kindly, Mr. David Lowy of Lowy family, Westfield, he gifted the aircraft to the Air Force back in 2019, and that was how we've ended up with the Spitfire. The other aircraft, the Mustang, that is the only Mustang in the world that has been continual military service since it was first delivered in late 1949.
0: Okay, so what makes it so special that it stood the test of time?
1: Incredible design, well advanced for its time, when it first entered service. Whereas the Spitfire was more of a short-range defence aircraft, the big thing about the Mustang was the range that it had, and the ability to escort fighters, bombers to over the top of, as far as Berlin. And there's a classic quote that Hermann Göring, who was the head of the German Luftwaffe during that period, he said, the first time he saw Mustangs over the top of Berlin, that was the day he realised they'd lost the war. But obviously, subsequent service with the Australian Air Force, particularly in Korea. So when the Korean War started, that was the aircraft we had in service. The day before, they were told that they were coming back home. They had a farewell party that night, woke up the next morning expecting to be, right, we're going home. I'd be told, no, sorry, you're off to Korea. So very quickly transitioned into, conducting offensive and defensive operations in Korea with the Mustang. But as I said, we're particularly fortunate. We've had this particular aircraft in continual service since 1949 with the Australian Air Force.
0: Incredible stuff. Wing Commander Richard Broham, Squadron Leader Sam DaCosta with you. You may not see their faces, but you'll certainly see their planes over the next 3 days as well. What are your flying backgrounds?
2: Yeah, so we're both from varied backgrounds. I'm a proud fish head, which means I was a maritime patrol pilot.
0: Is that what they call you?
2: Yeah.
0: Fish head. Oh,
2: other people
0: love...
2: use that as a bit of a derogatory term, but I'll wear that with pride. I did a bit of instructing as well. I've always wanted to fly since I was 4 years old, and I've just been lucky enough to make it happen. Richard's had quite a different career.
1: Different path. Yeah, I'll come back to that. So actually, when I came off pilot's course, this is back when the Air Force still used to operate helicopters. So I
0: was the Chinooks?
1: I flew the Huey, or the Iroquois. But knows is the Huey, obviously from its time in Vietnam. And then rather than becoming a fish head, I became what's called a knucklehead. So we all have good banter and stuff like that. So I ended up transitioning to something a little bit noisier, a bit faster, so the F-18. So... and then also instructing and stuff like that. So, and now we're obviously both very fortunate now to be involved with these aircraft, but more so what we do as our squadron mission regards commemorating, celebrating, inspiring is our core, main things that we focus on.
0: Yeah, a bit of a difference in the speed of your FA-18s and your Spitfires and Mustangs, I would imagine.
1: Well, yeah, we do have a variety of aircraft. So we also have the Tiger Moth in the squadron. So, one day you can be flying the Tiger Moth at 70-odd knots, and the next day you could be flying the Mustang, whatever like that. But
0: how fast do the Heritage planes go?
1: We do have that kind of range of speeds there. So, Sam, I relatively recently transitioned on the Tiger. Let him talk about that.
2: Tiger Moth kind of goes about the same speed as a car going down the highway. But the other aircraft, the fighter aircraft we're going to have here this weekend, up to 700 k's an hour if you really wind them up.
0: Whoa, that's amazing. What does it feel like to be in the cockpit when you're flying that fast?
1: Does it feel like
0: you're going that fast, or you've kind of sheltered from it?
1: Well, you're normally fairly focused and stuff like that. So, you have a job to do, and you gradually get, brought up, and you get used to those transitions, the speed changes and stuff like that. So, but we always, every airplane we treat with exactly the same respect and the way we approach flying them. So it doesn't matter whether it's a Tiger Moth or it's the Mustang.
0: Doesn't matter. Still looks pretty brilliant from the ground, though, which is what we're all excited about. Now, I've been asked to ask you about Bones.
2: Yeah.
0: I know nothing. What is that?
2: So Bones is our mascot, and he is a nod to our heritage. Bones has done everything from the start of our fleet, which is 1916, right through to 55 and beyond. And it's just a good way to engage with the public. That everyone loves Bones. And
0: what is Bones? What does it look like?
1: So Bones is actually a skeleton.
0: I figured it was. Yeah, I just didn't want to assume it was a skeleton.
1: And that's a bit of a nod to our original unit patch from during the Second World War. But he comes with his own flying jacket, and he's got a flying helmet that he wears and stuff like that. In fact, he was out there yesterday giving Maddie Hall some advice on how to fly aerobatics out at the airport there. But a lot of fun. It is great fun. It's just a great way of engaging with people. And, there is everyone focused on the serious side, but there's also the fun side.
0: And speaking of fun, what do you both get out of being part of an air show?
2: Really, it's the engagement with the public. So many people don't have that opportunity, and we love coming up to the Queensland because it's on the northern end of where we can reach. And especially this time of year where we're not doing too much other flying, this is a way we can do our mission, the inspiration part. And it's those conversations you have with people. You don't know what little spark of inspiration you're going to give someone. And then years later, they come up to you and say, hey, do you remember this? Now I'm doing this job, and it might not necessarily be in defence. We'd love people to consider a career in defence, not just about flying, but also the other occupations that we have. A lot of the jobs you'd imagine on the outside, you can do on the inside of defence as well. So I'd encourage people to look at that. But really, it's those conversations, the availability for people to ask what it is like in our careers prior to this and what it's like to operate the aircraft now.
0: Yeah.
1: And that's a really important part of what we're trying to do as well with regards to exposure to all the other things that go on. It's very easy for people to focus on their airplanes, but we are at the very back end of a whole lot of effort and dedication from some incredibly talented and gifted people to allow us to get to that point there. So,
0: Well, I'll tell you what, gentlemen, I am very much looking forward to seeing the air show over the next 3 days. And I think I've missed my boat when it comes to perhaps flying planes. I wasn't very good at maths either at school, which probably doesn't help. But there's some practice sessions today as well. So will we start to see a little bit of action in the sky today?
1: Yeah. In fact, we had a practice session yesterday with the roulettes, but that was over at Ambley. But the plan is today, for us in particular, we'll have the Mustang with the Spitfire just running through its routine. So you'll hear the sounds of a V-12 in the air today, which would be fantastic. So one of those classic iconic sounds here.
0: Oh, the roulettes are amazing, incredible. And from your perspective too, bird's eye view, you've got the waterline, you've got the high rises. That must be pretty spectacular.
2: This is an absolutely amazing display venue. And when you consider other air shows, which would be over an airfield separate from a lot of the facilities that you've got here on the Gold Coast, this is really much more accessible to families, a lot more comfortable, have a great view over the beach as well. I flew in yesterday and there was whales splashing about. So,
0: of course.
2: Where else do you get that for an air show?
0: And they're just going, what the is that noise? Wing Commander Richard Broham and Squadron Leader Sam DaCosta, it has been so lovely meeting you both. Thanks for coming in with your uniforms. It just made my day. And it really adds to the whole, well, I guess the experience that will be the air show. It's been a couple of years, so it's going to be nice to see it all happening again. Now, there's a little bit of shower activity forecast. Does that have any bearing on anything in the next couple of days?
1: I've had a look at the weather and stuff like that. I think the periods would be quite small there, so I anticipate that the show should progress, pretty much on schedule there. But obviously, like anything there, if we need to, we'll just slow down the flying rate, wait till it gets past there. So
0: and onwards and upwards, as they say.
1: Yeah, and thank you for us being allowed to come along and participate in what is going to be a great show there, and also the opportunity to not only display what we do, but also to engage with the public as well.
0: Yeah, well, you've been the most interesting knucklehead and fishhead that I've ever met in my life. So thank you very much, gentlemen, and enjoy your time here.
1: We certainly
2: will.
1: Thank
2: you.
0: Yeah, Pacific Air Show, 3 days of fabulous events above, and all gets underway officially tomorrow. 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

0: You must be going to play cricket this year, then, are you, Johnny?
1: Nah.
0: Well, you sure are a funny kid, Johnny. But I like you. So tell me, what kind of boy are you, John?

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0: Well, take a bow, because as part of International Left-Handers Day, I put out the shout-out at the start of the show to say, are you left-handed? What's your life been like in a right-handed world? And you've come back in spades. So thank you so much. On the text line, Deb from Pimpamar says, my sister broke her arm. She learned to do everything with her left hand. Now she can do things with each hand equally. Takes a lot of determination, but fantastic. Also, we had a chat with the very interesting Steve McGuirk just before 9 o'clock, founding member and director of Lefties Australia. And I asked him why he thought it was necessary to start his organisation.
3: I mean, I've been left-handed all my life, and I was writing with my left hand with support from my father, who was also left-handed. But then when we went from, back in those days, we went from pencil to fountain pen, of course, the big smudge happened, and the teacher then decided, oh, maybe I should try writing with my right hand, which was very popular in earlier times, that they would force the children to be right-handed or to write right-handed. But no, my father insisted, and then we developed a rather awkward hook to style to not smudge, and then we went to ballpoint, and I was able to write normally again. But, it's a challenge, because everything's made for right-handers. You know, all your power tools are made for right-handers. Your computer's set up for the right hand. A lot of your apps and the like on phones, et cetera, even set for right-handers as well.
0: You're actually in the middle of a national campaign at the moment to try and embrace left-handedness in the classroom. Tell me more about that.
3: We started everything because of my youngest daughter at that time. She's left-handed and 7 years old. She couldn't feed the dog with a can opener, but then we looked even more closely and we found that she couldn't cut with the scissors. Her writing was terrible. And then we go back and talk with the teachers and say, why aren't you teaching her about it? We don't know anything about it. We were never taught in the university about handedness. So we did some more homework and found that no one anywhere in the country is being taught about left-handedness in that initial teacher education, in their bachelor's degree. So we've been working for the last 5 or so years to improve that, to bring that to notice and get left-handedness involved in both the teacher education but also in the curriculum, so that teachers can teach left-handed children correctly.
0: So how does that change how they teach?
3: Well, where they sit in the classroom, you know, don't have the children, if they're sitting at a desk, you know, a paired desk, don't have them so that they're bumping elbows when they write. Have them sit closer to the centre of the classroom, because they interpret things pictorially, not digitally. With the handwriting and letter formation and page orientation, all those things, they're pushing a pencil across the page, not pulling it like a right-hander. So there's extra effort required. They're slower. There's so many flow-on effects. And, of course, when their results are not as good as their right-handed peers, they start to lose confidence. I can't do this well. I'm no good at this. And then that affects all other areas of life as well.
0: What a blind spot in our education for so long. And back in your day, and your story would be very common, of teachers going, well, I don't know what to do with you. You're left-handed, so you are going to have to learn to be right-handed. In your personal journey and starting Lefties Australia, what else have you learnt about people who are left-handed, apart from the physicality of it all? What about how the brain works? Is it slightly different? Because there's this perception that people who are left-handed tend to be intelligent and creative. Have you done any deep diving on that?
3: There's lots of research and statistics. Basically, there's not a great difference between left-handed and right-handed. However, statistically also, we do find that left-handers are overrepresented at both ends of the spectrum in creativity, in intelligence, in their abilities. So there's a higher proportion of left-handers in the gifted, and there's a higher proportion of left-handers in the special needs area as well.
0: That is really, really interesting. So what is your message, Steve McGuirk, to all of your fabulous left-handed colleagues?
3: Just embrace the day. Go out and have some fun. You know, greet everyone with a left-handed handshake. Move the computer mouse over to the left side of the keyboard. Just get people to be aware of some of the little challenges that you face in your everyday life and the adaptations that we're being pushed or sometimes forced to have to do to exist in this right-handed world.
0: So just to be clear, Steve, you're asking right-handed people to maybe use their left hand a little bit more today.
3: Oh, just for an hour or so. See how challenging it can be.
0: It is challenging. I've been trying. Steve McGuirk, founding member and director of Lefties Australia. And it really is in the way that you use it.

0: Oh, great track from 1986. It's In the Way That You Use It on ABC Gold Coast. Robert Urbaniak with you from the Bureau of Meteorology. And Robert, glorious day today. How is the rest of the day as we edge closer to the weekend looking?
1: Yeah, looking really good. Top of 23 is expected today. Have we hit that yet? Not quite. We've still got 1 or 2 degrees of warming left, so we'll hit that top of about 23 sometime about 2, 3pm most likely. And then overnight, temperatures not bad, honestly. I mean, unless you're inland. So on the coast, temperatures will get down to about 10, 12 degrees tomorrow morning, about 5 inland out at Beaudesert and Moona, so a bit colder out there, obviously. And then tomorrow, another beautiful sunny day, basically no chance of a shower, just the slight chance of some drizzle on the coast. Unfortunately, the way the weekend's shaping up is it looks like there'll be some little on and off showers about the coast. So not big showers, just like 1 to 5 millimetre both days, Saturday and Sunday. But I suppose there'll likely be enough showers where you might get rain on for a bit, then it will clear up, like that kind of annoying in-between type of weather where it's good to pack an umbrella. So, it is winter and it's not always good weather, but I suppose a few showers is better than lots of showers.
0: Yes. Okay. Glass half full. Thank you very much, Robert Urbaniak. And I have spoken, I've got good authority. 2 RAF pilots came in with the air show and they said, look, if there's a bit of sporadic shower activity, we'll be right. All right, okay, that sounds great. That's all I need to know.
1: That's the idea. Yeah. She'll be right.
0: She'll be right. Well, they'll obviously check the bureau and adjust their flying accordingly, but it should be fine. Thank you, Robert. It's 7 minutes to 11.
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0: Richard Feidler will be joined by Deb Wallace, who joined the New South Wales Police in 1983. There were very few women on the front line at that time. She quickly discovered she had the cool-headed resilience ideal for police work and was determined to make a career of it. In fact, in the mid-90s, as a junior detective, she was given a tough assignment, breaking up gangs who ruled the streets of the Sydney suburb of Cabramatta. And at the time, Cabramatta was a vibrant place full of migrant families trying to carve out a new life in Australia, but crime was surging and the train station was the centre of a thriving heroin trade. And after reading a book called The Art of War, she met up with gang members in person to ask them about their lives. And they told her that they were lost to the world of crime, but she should focus on the next generation. So she helped set up a street school with Father Chris Riley. This is an incredible journey of resilience and inspiration, and it is coming your way with Richard Feidler at 11:05.
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0: Interesting discussions today. Councillors on the Gold Coast will debate the proposed privatisation of the city's public pools. Now, you may remember this story. We went into it in a lot of detail with the Deputy Mayor, Mark Hamill, last week. The council owns 8 aquatic centres, half of which are already operated by private businesses, and council's now proposing contracting the management of its remaining 4 pools to a single private operator. A report to today's Lifestyle Committee says that would provide consistent service standards, financial stability and improved safety. But the proposal has been criticised by the Services Union, which says the public pools are already profitable and accredited with platinum safety standards. They don't need to do this. So if there is anything that comes out of that, I'm sure Bern Young will have you covered from 3 this afternoon. Tom Forbes putting in a marathon effort. Not only is he doing Saturday brekkie, but he'll be back tomorrow filling in for Trevor, who is back next week.

0: Wrapping it up for us, a temper trap. On behalf of the morning's team, myself and Chloe, have a fabulous Thursday. We'll be back tomorrow from 8:30.
1: ABC News, good morning. I'm Kira Jones. The National Telecommunications Watchdog says many rural and regional Australians have lost faith in phone providers. Cynthia Gaber examined more than 27,000 complaints over the past 2 years and has uncovered widespread issues, including poor coverage and lengthy delays in repairs. Ms. Gaber says customers in remote areas are at a clear disadvantage.
2: One customer had 5 months' worth of delay getting a connection. You wouldn't tolerate that in the city, but the impacts in rural and regional settings is much more significant. The distances are much greater if you need help. And we've seen people going back to using UHF radios because they can't rely on their mobile phones anymore.
1: Liberal Senator James Patterson has hosed down his colleagues' calls to slash overseas migration below 180,000 people. Andrew Bragg told the National Press Club yesterday the target could be achieved by cutting international student and backpacker numbers. But Senator Patterson says the coalition is still developing its strategy.
3: Andrew was sharing his personal views in his speech to the National Press Club. We are going through our policy development process. We're doing it carefully. We're doing it deliberately because we want to have an answer to this problem.
1: The window is closing to find survivors from an earthquake in Colombia that's killed hundreds of people. Emily Grimenz reports from the ABC's Americas Bureau.
4: In the hard-hit city of Cali in western Colombia, the mayor, Alvaro Alejandro Ida, acknowledges that it's now a race against time. He says the 72-hour window is most critical for rescuing survivors. Colombia's new president, Abelardo de la Espriella, yesterday estimated close to 200 people are missing, but a civilian-run database estimates the number is more than 4,000. The US, El Salvador, Ecuador and Mexico have all offered humanitarian assistance. Emily Grimenz, ABC News, Washington.
1: Plans to equip US immigration agents with gloves that can administer electric shocks has sparked fierce criticism from civil rights advocates. North America correspondent Lauren Day reports.
5: According to the company that manufactures the gloves, they can help an officer gain compliance within seconds. The instruction manual warns that no more than 2 gloves should be applied to a subject at one time, and they should not be used for more than 15 seconds unless the officer or the public becomes endangered. Civil rights advocates have expressed alarm at the plan to potentially roll them out next year to immigration and customs enforcement agents who are already facing increasing criticism for their use of force, including a number of deaths. Lauren Day, ABC News, Washington.
1: Briefly, in cricket, Australia has won the toss and decided to bat in the first test against Bangladesh in Darwin. Scott Boland and Josh Inglis have been omitted from the squad, but Josh Hazlewood and Nathan Lyon return from injury. In the NRL, the Roosters coach is refusing to buy into the hype surrounding tonight's top-of-the-table clash against Penrith. The second-placed side is riding a 7-game winning streak but will be without captain James Tedesco. Trent Robertson has dismissed talk of a potential grand final preview.
6: I think there is interest in building it up, and it should be. Thursday night game, 1 place 2, rewards really clear, all of that, OK? But for a team going into a game, you don't prefer one more than the other. So we've done our normal prep like we do every week, really clear about how we want to play and the belief's high.
1: Former Brisbane Roar defender Lucas Harrington has signed a 5-year deal with English Premier League club Hull City. The 18-year-old Queenslander impressed for the Socceroos during this year's World Cup, as Joshua McIntosh reports.
7: Harrington began his junior career with the Tooringa Rovers, Toowong FC and the Newmarket-based Brisbane City, and represented Australia at junior levels too. He made his professional debut with the Brisbane Roar in December 2024 and achieved a call-up for the Socceroos during the 2026 FIFA World Cup. The 18-year-old played for the Colorado Rapids in the United States, but has now secured a move to the top division of English football, signing a 5-year deal with the newly promoted Hull City. It's the highest ever fee for a defender in the American League.
1: Queensland's weather, partly cloudy with a few showers for the far north coast and central districts, mostly fine elsewhere. Cairns 28, Townsville, Rockhampton and Mount Isa 27, Mackay 24, Bundaberg 25, Toowoomba 18. Sunny in the southeast, Brisbane and Ipswich 24, Logan, the Gold and Sunshine Coasts a top of 23. ABC News.
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18: Today it's my interview with former Detective Sergeant Deb Wallace. When Deb joined the New South Wales Police Force 4 decades ago, she was one of only 8 women in a class of 100. Deb was put on duty on the streets of Western Sydney. She worked hard at her job and she became a detective after working on one of the most horrifying murder cases in the city's history. Deb went on to head up a squad charged with breaking up the gangs who ran the heroin trade in the Sydney suburb of Cabramatta in the 1990s. Then she commanded Strike Force Raptor, the police unit dedicated to breaking up criminal bikie gangs. So how do you dismantle such organisations that operate on a tight code of secrecy and brotherhood and murderous retribution? Well, Deb read The Art of War, the ancient Chinese military manual, and she and her colleagues found all kinds of ways to throw the bikie gangs into organisational confusion and paranoia and misery. Deb Wallace was awarded the Australian Police Medal in 2011, and in 2019 she retired, closing the book on a stunningly successful police career. Hello, Deb.
19: Hi, Richard. Thanks for having me.
18: Where did you grow up, Deb?
19: I'm a Westie and a proud Westie, I have to say. I grew up at Westmead, which is just near Parramatta, and then spent most of my adult life living in Parramatta. So I'm a Westie through and through.
18: What drew your parents to live in Western Sydney in the first place?
19: My dad and mum married, and dad was from Manly. But as often happens even today, couldn't afford the prices in Manly, so they go west.
18: Changed.
19: Go right. West.
18: Yeah, right.
19: So they built their dream home, which was a 2-bedroom fibro place with a brick veranda at Westmead.
18: What were family holidays like then? Could you afford family holidays?
19: No, we were very much a working class family. Dad had 2 and 3 jobs and mum stayed home, looked after the kids. Just typical of that era. And our holidays, we couldn't afford holidays, but my dad made sure we didn't miss out. So he'd string a tarpaulin up on the clothesline and we were a big hit with the neighbourhood because that became the street pool.
18: A tarpaulin on the clothesline? What, the Hills Hoist?
19: Yeah, yeah.
18: What do you mean? You filled what up on you? What you your pool was on top of the clothesline?
19: No. You tie the four corners of the tarpaulin to the edge of the Hills Horse and make like a sling.
18: Oh, suppose, I see.
19: A hammock type
18: right.
19: thing.
18: So a spinning pool for the neighbourhoods.
19: Yeah.
18: So what were you like growing up? We're looking back on the young Deb Wallace.
19: I was sort of I think you described me as beige. I was very much, I was not very a high achiever. I sat in that middle road. I had a great family upbringing, great close family things. A typical childhood, we couldn't afford to go to dancing, so I did physical culture. And I think in my years I remember really being a happiest childhood, happiest adult, teenage.
18: Was sport a big thing for the family?
19: Only rugby league. We were diehard, tragic Parramatta supporters.
18: Right.
19: And I remember Dad would take me across the golf course at Parramatta into Cumberland Oval, as it was known then, the home of the Eels, and we'd watch the game. And it wasn't until my dad was died of emphysema, which is a really difficult way to go, and it was his last few hours and we knew it was close, but he was still really, really with it. And I said, Dad, I have to ask you something. And he said, well, hurry up. And I said, well, Dad, I want to know, why did we always get to the games halfway through? For all those years, I remember. And he said, you never worked it out. I said, no. And he said, you always got there free at halftime. So that's my last memory of my conversation with Dad.
18: What a marvellous thing. So what work did your dad have in mind for you for when you finished high school, Deb?
19: Again, being with his girls and Dad worrying about security in the future. So it was very simple to my dad, was that you'll get a government job because you can be secure and you can be there for the rest of your life. And I wanted to be a travel agent, but I didn't know how to tell Dad because that was just never going to fly. And I remember coming home from school on my last day of school, and Dad looked very proud and said, "Don't you worry." He said, "I've got you a job where I work at Prospect County Council. You've got a job as a clerk typist." And I just thought, oh, great.
18: He meant
19: typing
18: well.
19: Pool, here I come.
18: Typing pool. But that's not what happened. What got you interested in the police force?
19: It was never a lifelong ambition of mine. It was a case that I felt, I sort of knew even when I was 18, 19, that I wanted a career. I didn't really want to have children. And I don't know how you would know that, but I just sort of knew that, which was a prophecy that still came true. So I wanted a career. As travel agents was out the window, I thought about two careers that had height requirements because I was tall. I was 5'7". And two were for Qantas to be a flight attendant in those days, and the other was for the police. And coincidentally, while I'm sort of thinking of both, there was an ad in the paper for the police, particularly looking for women. Now, that was 1982, but women had been around, of course, in the police since, you know, many, many, many years at the turn of the century, but weren't allowed to be front line until 1976. So I was coming in that really new sort of way to be sort of joined in with the men. You were in the same policing.
18: Did you want that? Did you want frontline service when you signed up?
19: Yeah, I did. I wouldn't have joined otherwise. It was something I felt that if I could succeed in it, it could be a lifelong career. For me, the word career was really enticing.
18: How about your mum and dad? Your dad had got you this perfectly good job as a typist with the Prospect City Council, and there you were joining the police force. Were they pleased or worried for you, Deb?
19: They were more than happy for me to pursue my dream. And I remember those nights going to night shift at Blacktown Mountjoy in the middle of winter, and my dad would be still up, even though he would normally go to bed because he used to start work early. I'd see him at 10 o'clock at night and he'd be warming my very sexy underwear called a Spencer underneath my uniform to keep me warm, and he'd be warming it by the fire for me to put it on. So I knew that he was pleased.
18: Now, before they let you join, in those days, and maybe still now, I don't know, they would have to investigate to see whether you came from a good family. Presumably, Deb, that's to make sure that you're not infiltrating from some kind of criminal family. How did that work, Deb, anyway?
19: Just simply, you put your application in and then they ring up and make an appointment. The local sergeant from the local police station would come out and have afternoon tea with your family. Just simple as that, and then write a report. No doubt about that. And it wasn't until I left the cops that Mark Murray from the Telegraph got access to some of these documents to the police, which I never did. And it said words to the effect of neatly presented home, a working class family, but served a lovely afternoon tea, went to a green house. It was all describing this afternoon tea.
18: So you went to the police academy in the suburb of Redfern.
19: Yeah.
18: What do you remember of that time, your weeks in the academy?
19: It was tough because even though I knew one of the things for the application was, we'll let the women come in, but you will have to pass the same physical training. To me, that was the hardest thing for me because I was not an athlete. I didn't do team sports because I have no hand-eye coordination. And I was a girl that did physical culture, which really specialised in marching and exercises on the spot. So I came in and I remember my very first, I think it was the first day, I was met by a figure who still I remember walking through the gates of Redfern, and he looked down at me. He was 6'4", bald head, wearing a tracksuit, and I think he was as shocked as someone like me coming in at the age of 21 and just said, "Are you a trainee?" And I think he looked, "Oh, my God." And I said, "Yeah." And he went, "Oh, geez." And that first day we went on a 10K run. Now, I didn't walk that far or drive that far, so how was I going to run it? I struggled, and I have to be honest, I didn't know I was going to make it. And for the first month, I really questioned whether I was going to be able to do this. And at the end of the month, this man who was the fitness trainer and responsible for getting us to the point of passing the physical training, he said to me, "You're not going to go, are you?" And I said, "No." He said, "You're going to stay here and make my life hell." And I said, "Yep." And he said, "Well, you and I are going to spend every afternoon together for the next 2 months," because our training was 3 months, "and we're going to get you fit."
18: And how were the blokes with you when you were going on those runs? Were they supportive or not supportive? Men can be pretty horrible in those situations with each other, let alone with women. How were they with you?
19: Fantastic. The guys knew that us girls were struggling, so we used to have to do this circuit around the barracks. You have to do 2.5 Ks in 8 minutes or something, and you're on a timer. And if you don't do it, the whole lot will do it again, and it's really tough. So the boys knew that us girls were going to struggle, so they'd wait down the side where the horses were. It used to be there was stables for the police mounted unit. And the boys would wait there. And as us girls walked down there, which was out of sight of Chica, they'd pick us up and run us that side and then put us down, and then we'd just like we'd run it ourselves. So really we only did three quarters in our own sort of shuffling way, and the boys carried us at least. And that's what I learned from the police family. That was my experience for nearly 37 years, that we will pick you up and we will support you. At least that was my experience.
18: Friends of mine who have joined the police at various levels, the thing that sort of happens, I've noticed, is that they're introduced into this terrible world where people do terrible things, really terrible things. And it's easy for you to adopt as a police officer an attitude that you civilians are very nice people and we do everything we can to protect you, but you just don't know what the real world is like because we see people at their worst all the time. And I'd always counter with saying, no, you're the guy with the distorted lens here. You're seeing people at their worst rather than seeing them in a more natural situation. When you go to police academy, do they warn you you're going to suddenly feel like you've been dropped into hell?
19: Not back then. I think today they do a lot more about that to build resilience, if you can, because I always think you can't teach resilience. You have to live it and develop it over time. So we really didn't get that. We really focused on the physical side, the weapons training, and also the law. Today, I think training at the academy is, from what I've seen being down there, it's much more rounded. They expose you much more to what you may going to experience, and I think that's in the hope of building some resilience in the officers for the future.
18: So once you've completed your 12 weeks training, where do they post you?
19: Well, you get to nominate in those days three places you wanted to work, and being a Western Suburbs girl, my first choice, Manly. Obviously, my second choice was Cronulla.
18: Right.
19: And third choice, I just wrote on the form, anything with a beach would be great.
18: I was going to say, and where do they send you though?
19: Blacktown,
18: right.
19: I'm going west.
18: So once you were there doing that work on the streets of Western Sydney, Blacktown, Mount Druitt, what kind of things were you seeing that maybe you hadn't noticed before when you were a civilian?
19: I didn't realise the amount of, even today, it's funny, way back then, you used to go to a lot of domestic situations. You also would go to, in those days, break and enters, and I'm pleased to say these days, I think if I'm right with the stats, they're still quite low, but break in and steal in those days to support drug addiction. Also, armed robberies were very common, unlike today. It was a standard uniform almost, a balaclava, a sawn-off shotgun, and they'd go to usually service stations or bottle shops. So they were generally the main things. And usually, obviously, the pub brawls, because closing time was usually 11 o'clock those days. No one wanted to leave. So you have the closing pub brawls as well.
18: Today I'm with former Police Detective Sergeant Deb Wallace. I'm told, and I find this very, very plausible to believe, and I think I've seen this happen too, when there's a woman police officer in the scene of a nasty fight or a pub brawl, it might even be better to have a woman on the scene than a man. What's your experience of that, Deb?
19: Yeah, it was actually one of my first shifts with an amazing officer who was the best crook catcher in the command. He was tough. And I remember coming in on night shift on a Friday night, the busiest night in that command at Blacktown, because that's when the pub brawls would be on, and in particularly a number of pubs in the area at the time were the Comb and Cutter and the Robin Hood, and probably the roughest of all was the Stockade at Leila Park. And I remember walking in and I looked at the roster and there I was with this officer on 27-1, 27 being the area and number one being the car or the truck. So we go there, a signal goes off for us to attend an urgent brawl at the Stockade, 40 guys involved, and all the senior constable kept looking at me going, we're dead, me and you in a brawl, we're dead. My self-esteem was growing by the moment, and we arrive, and all I could think of, in those days women weren't allowed to wear trousers. We were transitioning to trousers perhaps, so we had a mixture. We went from skirts to these things called, which men wouldn't probably know about, called culottes.
18: Oh, yeah, culottes,
19: long,
18: right.
19: Flary, yeah. Shorts.
18: Yeah.
19: So all I could think about, here's this man fighting, here's my colleague looking at me going, we're dead. And I'm thinking, I'm going to get hooked up with these shorts and I'm going to fall flat on my face. They're going to get hooked on the handbrake. I'm going to make this monumental entry. So I immediately thought about it and I laterally thought, and I thought, I'll wrap them around my legs really tightly so they don't get hooked, and I'll hoik them up like a miniskirt and I'll jump out of the truck. And that's what I did. And as I made this beautiful, clean landing, like at the Olympics off the, you know, the vaulting box, men mid-punch stopped punching and just stared at us and said, my God, what? And they say that they're looking at each other going, what's that? And then they started saying, who are you, love? And I said, oh, I'm probationary Constable Wallace. I said, like a cop. And I said, yeah, a cop. And then they're going, stop swearing. It's a chick over here. And my partner's just looking at me, shaking his head, going, oh, my God. And then they politely asked me, because they stopped swearing, they stopped fighting, looking at me and my culottes, and said, so what do you want? What are you here for? And I said, well, you can't fight in public place. You need to leave quietly. And they went, you know, love, you asked us really kindly. Normally the cops get out and ask questions later. So, you know, love, we're going to go. And next week we're going to come back and maybe we'll come back and see you. That'd be lovely. So they all left and walked off quietly. And my partner just looked at me. We got back in the truck and he's a veteran of many, many years. And he looked at me, he shook his head and he said, you know, DB, he used to call me DB. DB, you and me, every Friday night from now on. And so we did for the next 3 years.
18: That won't be the way it always is in a brawl, though, will it? Sometimes
19: no.
18: There'll be guys with crystal meth in their heads and
19: exactly.
18: Who don't care. So how can a woman walk towards a brawl like that?
19: It's the circumstances. Everything's different. And officers are trained, as we were these days. We had in the old days, we didn't have that many sort of options. We had really a gun and we had a baton. These days, the police are equipped with a whole, you know, range of things. Sometimes one would say, is that make it a little more complicated because they've got so many choices to use, but they're trained so well and they don't want to escalate it. So they go, well, can I deal with this with talking and negotiation? Absolutely, the best option of all. If, like you said, they're out of control through drugs or volatile, then, of course, you would go next level, capsicum spray and so on, up to, you know, your use of force that you're trained to do. But I did learn a very technique for a domestic, which was really weird. I was working, again, a sergeant. Old heads are smart. And we went to this really volatile domestic and it was screaming and yelling and he's knocked on the door and the door's open, a big burly bloke opened the door and I'm thinking, oh, here we go, there's the sergeant and I. And the sergeant suddenly just started to whisper and said, we're from the Blacktown Police. And I could barely hear him. And the guy screaming suddenly dropped his voice and said, where are you from, mate? And he dropped. And suddenly the whole angst, I guess, or the whole aggression went out of the situation because it's hard to be so aggressive when you're whispering. And that did, and I learned, oh, that's not going to work in every situation, absolutely not. But I learned that lesson that there's a number of options that you can try and you get that by learning on the job.
18: A large part of that police work is just cleaning up mess created by broken or damaged people.
19: Started to whisper and said, we're from the Blacktown Police. And I could barely hear him. And the guy screaming suddenly dropped his voice and said, where are you from, mate? And he dropped. And suddenly the whole angst, I guess, or the whole aggression went out of the situation because it's hard to be so aggressive when you're whispering. And that did, and I learned, oh, that's not going to work in every situation, absolutely not. But I learned that lesson that there's a number of options that you can try and you get that by learning on the job.
18: A large part of that police work is just cleaning up

0: Tell me about the man you saw one day with a baby and some beer in either hand.
1: Yeah, most of the jobs we went to were, you know, reported crime, and you felt in a way you were helping people. So you're helping the good people get their property back, or not, you know, give them some comfort if they've been a victim of an armed robbery, or helping women get out of a domestic situation or whatever. And I remember once thinking, you know, people are pretty good. And then I was we were in Blacktown and we're driving down the main street, and we just looked to the side, we're on patrol, and there was a guy there, and there was no other person with him. It was late at night, it was winter, and he had a six-pack and he had a baby, a little tiny infant in his arms, wrapped in a blanket.
0: So a baby in one arm,
1: yeah,
0: and a six-pack in the other arm.
1: And he was at the lights, and we were stopped at the lights changed, so he went to walk across. At that stage, he was trying to hold the baby, and I don't know whether he was drunk. I think he was feeling drunk at the time. And it was like slow motion, because we were stopped at the lights. And he looked at the baby and he looked at the six pack, and suddenly he was starting to drop everything. And so he grabbed the six pack and the baby dropped onto the ground. My partner and I jumped out of the car and went, and, you know, he detained the male and I grabbed the baby. And we took him back to the police station, and we knew we couldn't have the baby. And so we took the baby with us, and we put the baby in a motel room until some docs people arrived and took the baby. And while I was waiting for the docs people to arrive to take the baby, I remember the little baby just laying in this motel room and just very quiet. And the baby was healthy. The baby was well. It didn't get hurt, thankfully, from the drop. But I just thought at that moment, I suppose it was a watershed moment, that people do bad things. And it was sort of, I think, you know, stop, take the sort of the veil off your eyes, and because I like to see the good in people. That's how I was brought up. And I am still comforted by the fact that most people are good, but sometimes it's not so good, or bad circumstances.
0: A few years into your career, there was that notorious murder of a woman named Anita Cobby, who was abducted by some men outside Blacktown train station in Western Sydney, taken away, tortured, raped and murdered. It was such a vicious case. I think people felt there was some awful intimation of evil with it. It was a terrible thing. How were you involved in that case?
1: I was a junior officer. I had 3 years in the job, and the case happened. And I remember, I don't know if most people know this, but most murders are committed by people known to the victim, whether it's an inner circle or an outer circle, but there's an association of some degree. They're the majority. And they're the ones that detectives pretty well can systematically work through and find a line of inquiry that's the most likely and have a suspect or suspects. And they're the ones that are usually solved, or they know who did it and they've just got to build the brief. It's the more random murders, someone not known to the victim, are the really difficult ones to solve, if ever. So the man in charge of the case from Blacktown was a detective sergeant called Graham Rosetta, a hero still in my mind, and hero to me personally, but a hero in the workplace. And I think he quickly realised after about the second day that this was not a person known to Anita. It was someone in the community.
0: So it was opportunistic. She had just been standing there.
1: Wrong place, wrong time. Mm-hmm. Yeah. Well, she wasn't, you know, she was just walking home, minding her own business, get home, and these, you know, horrendous, horrible people would just come across her. But Graham realised fairly quickly that he needed to reach out to the community, that the answers might be out there, that there was nowhere else. We didn't know where to go, or he didn't know where to go. So we'll need to ask the community. Best way through that, through the media reaching out. So he engaged the media and they were starting to lose a little bit of interest, because Graham couldn't give them any more information to keep it alive on the front pages, even though the murder itself was so horrific. There was very limited details that he could give. So without anything alive, the media, I think, was starting to walk away a bit. So to keep them reinvigorated, to come up with a gimmick, for want of a better word, was to do a reenactment of her last few hours exactly the same night she was abducted and murdered, on the 2nd of February 1986. So we did it the following Sunday. It was a Sunday night. And the idea was to dress me up in clothes similar to what she was wearing. I went with her two girlfriends to buy the clothes because she had dinner with them prior to catching the train from the city back to Blacktown. And simply just got on this train at City Central. We let the media stay with me all the way

0: got off at Blacktown, the media was still able to follow me until a point in time that Graham asked the media now to leave, and they did. And then I was simply asked to stand in a spot where they believe she was actually abducted from the evidence of witnesses hearing a scream or seeing taillights. And I was just asked to stand there and wait while the detectives took in the atmosphere, you know, what was the lighting like, well, how much traffic is here, just getting a feel for it. And so I really wasn't played a big role. After it, that night, Graham Rosetta took me into the car park at Blacktown when we got back at about 9:30. And he just looked at me in his stern way as he had a way and just said, how would you like to be a detective? And I immediately thought, gee, I must have walked good on that train. He didn't know whether I would ever have the skills to do that, but he allowed me to stay with the team. I did a very little role in the investigation side. I helped a lot, maybe by photostatting or getting lots of coffees when they were there late at night, staying and shadowing Graham. And I worked with a fellow to lock up those helping the killers once they were caught. But I got to see the team in action and the passion, the commitment, the dedication. I just thought back then, wow, could I ever be one of these men? You know, obviously women. And 3 years later, I got my dream. I passed my training, passed my exams, and got my bit of paper that said I can now be a detective. And that was the career path I followed for the next 34 years.
1: How much longer did it take for the police to crack that case then after that recreation had taken place?
0: Number of weeks, which was amazing because, you know, starting from ground zero, just about nothing. The reenactment we did, to my understanding, and again, it wasn't shared, and I certainly didn't know the details per se. We did the reenactment on the Sunday, and my understanding is within a very short time, an anonymous caller came in and spoke to the team and gave them perhaps some lines of inquiry for them to pursue.
1: Are those men still in jail today?
0: Yep. They were actually sentenced by amazing Justice Maxwell to a sentence that wasn't usually given out except in the most horrific of cases, and that was he wanted their papers marked never to be released. Everyone cheered at the time. You know, I remember the scenes about at Blacktown. People were running down the street and hugging, and it was amazing. This scene, like, you know, you just can't imagine. The community felt safe and vindicated, I guess, and justice had been done. I remember Gary and Grace and a number of others, though, were a little concerned with happy and but with the wording never to be released, because they, even though they hadn't had a lot of experience with the justice system, I think they were also a little bit concerned that in years to come, what could that be interpreted as? So after they did go on to form the Homicide Victims Support Group with Christine and Peter Simpson, which is a legacy that lingers on today, they lobbied and were instrumental in reforming some laws so that we now have truth in sentencing, so that killers of this caliber can be brought back, or anyone can be sentenced to a head sentence, a top sentence, with a parole sentence underneath it. Those five killers and a number of others were brought back and brought and actually re-sentenced, for want of a better word, under the legislation, so it's law, to life without parole.
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1: Today I'm with former Police Detective Sergeant Deb Wallace, who retired from the force in 2019 after a successful career breaking up criminal gangs running the drug trade in Sydney's western suburbs. More to her story after the news headlines on ABC Radio. 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
3: Kira Jones with ABC News. The telecommunications industry watchdog is calling for a widespread review of telco regulation after identifying systemic failures in regional Australia. Cynthia Gaber examined nearly 30,000 complaints from rural areas over the last 2 years, uncovering issues including poor coverage and lengthy delays in repairs. A 25-year-old man has been charged over an alleged Brisbane supermarket assault. Emergency services were called to a Woolworths at Banyo yesterday morning. Four people were taken to hospital in a stable condition. The suspects due to appear in court today on assault offences. In the US, Caroline Leavitt is stepping down as White House press secretary. President Donald Trump has described her as one of his most trusted aides. And briefly, in cricket, Australia has won the toss and decided to bat in the first test against Bangladesh in Darwin. This is ABC News.
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0: Deb Wallace is a former police detective sergeant with the New South Wales Police Force. Deb joined up 4 decades ago, and in her time she's worked on some horrifying murder cases, on breaking up criminal gangs, and in 2011 she was awarded the Australian Police Medal. In the early 1990s, Deb, you were posted to Cabramatta in Western Sydney, where a lot of Vietnamese migrants had settled. What were you told about that area going into the job?
1: Not a lot, really. I worked at Blacktown and the Western Suburbs till I went to Cabramatta, and it was a culture shock because Cabramatta was such an interesting place because it used to take on the face of the immigration policy of the day. So it kept changing. After the Vietnam War, we got a lot of immigrants from particularly South Vietnam, from prison camps and as the traditional, you know, we refer to it as boat people, I guess, for want of a better word, but also larger Southeast Asian countries, Cambodia, Laos, etc. So it was a bit confusing for me because I was used to the usual Anglo names, but I was so lucky because when I arrived there in 1991, I had a fantastic group of detectives there, a small group. There was only about 8 or 9. But a lot of those young detectives coming through or training to be detectives had worked the beat of Cabramatta for years. So they knew all the culture. They were embedded in the area. They had a passion for the area, a passion for the people of the area. So it was a little bit unusual because I've gone from everyone having, as we know, you know, names Bill Smith or, you know, Mary Jane, to suddenly they have 3 names and they're known by 3 names. And they didn't often have birth certificates. So we actually didn't know how old they were, just relied on what they tell you, etc. So I got very quickly to learn that this was a mixture of this fantastic community that, you know, a lot of the restaurants, there was 94 restaurants in Cabramatta, and I think I ate at every one because they were amazing. But I soon learned that people that opened restaurants might have been, you know, teachers or academics or nuclear physicists or microbiologists. But because they escaped, they just did the best they could and opened restaurants or shops, etc. like that. So an amazing place to work and a highlight of my career.
0: A lot of your work was being directed at a particular gang called the 5T. Who were they?
1: Yeah, the streets at the time was pretty well run by, he started off as a, one would say in today's terms, a youth gang. And then they evolved to probably a street gang. They probably didn't get as far as organised crime, but there was certainly a level of organisation amongst them. They were the first generation. They were kids that came out of here without family. They didn't have any English skills. They went from the prison camps into the detention centres at Villawood and onto the streets. They simply bonded together and to, for want of a better word, and I'm not excusing them, but to survive, they started off more what you call low crime. So they did neck chain robberies or breaking and steals. They then grew in reputation because they had a particular, as gangs often do, they need a particular identity. So their identity was their look. And they'd have long shoulder length hair. They often wore baggy suits and they had a lot of tattoos. But unlike today's perhaps gang member, they hid them. So they were under their long sleeve shirts, and they had their signal or their insignia of 5Ts on their arm. And then they moved into doing extortions, and a lot of brave people came forward and helped us identify the offenders. So they went to jail. So then they turned into middle level dealers for the higher level suppliers of heroin. So Cabramatta quickly morphed through having its own marketplace, I guess, into a very large heroin retail outlet.
0: How much distress was this causing in the local migrant community, having youth gangs selling heroin out of largely a Blacktown station, I believe, wasn't it? That would allow them to hop on a train if they needed to and escape if need be. How was this affecting the local migrant community?
1: At first, I think they were really tolerant because it was a smaller market, because the biggest market prior to, say, 1995 was King's Cross. So Cabramatta serviced a smaller marketplace which was known to the Western Suburbs people. So a lot of people would come in from, say, Campbelltown, Liverpool, Blacktown, Mount Druitt, etc. We were doing some research for the government. It was to compare the King's Cross heroin with the Cabramatta heroin. The heroin in King's Cross sold, say, for $50 a street deal and was about 15 to 20% pure heroin, and we are mixed with sugars to make it go further, as I recall. Cabramatta heroin, we found when we did the testing, came in at about 75% pure, what you'd call almost cut straight from the block, and it was selling for $25 a street deal. Now, we thought to ourselves, I hope no one learns about this. Well, of course, a newspaper article came out in, I think it was 94, 95.
0: Daily Telegraph. The headline was The Smack Express, wasn't
1: yeah,
0: it?
1: Yeah, yeah.
0: And what did that do to the situation in Cabramatta?
1: Best publicity of all, isn't it? So all roads then led to Cabramatta.
0: Right, come to Cabra for your cheap heroin.
1: And while you're there, you know, if you don't have enough, and of course the risk is, they were very smart, let's minimise the risk. If we can buy more heroin while we're here, we don't have to come back for 2 or 3 days. So we don't have enough money, but if we do a bag snatch or while we're here, we can get more money. Interestingly enough, the gangs themselves, they called the Anglos that came to buy drugs white eyes. They really hated bag snatchers because they said, you know, it was really weird. They didn't mind selling to out-of-towners, but they were concerned that their own community would become victims. They had this strange moral code. So the community, they did as best they could. They know we were doing our very best to try and help them, and the community was so supportive of the cops. They were great.
0: So in order to figure out how to clamp down on the operations, to break apart the gang operations of the gang stealing heroin in Cabramatta, you have to learn to think like them, don't you?
1: Yeah, it was sort of like the perfect storm in a way. The heroin trade was flourishing. We had a local member of parliament was murdered in 1994.
0: John Newman.
1: We then had the leader of that gang that was running the heroin. He got murdered as well. So suddenly there's a lot of media attention, a lot of political attention, all eyes on Cabramatta. My boss, who was Chief Superintendent Paul McKinnon, was no doubt under a lot of pressure. And I was only a young sergeant at the time. You know, I don't know what was going on at the higher echelons, but I do know he was under some pressure, as you could imagine. So he got me aside and just said, oh, we've got a new strategy we're going to launch onto the streets to deal with the gang and the drugs. And I said, oh, that's really good. What are they? And he said, we're going to launch the Cabramatta Gang Squad. And I went, oh, that's great. A whole group of like elite police coming in to take control. Us small group of detectives can put our feet up, have a cigar.
0: What a good idea.
1: What a great idea. He said, well, Wallace, what are you talking about? Because I'm rambling on about this is fabulous news, you know. Where have they been training, you know? And he just looked at me in his way and said, congratulations, Wallace, you're now Gang Squad. Yeah. I thought it was a poison chalice at the time. In hindsight, probably one of the biggest things for my career was to cement my credibility as a operational frontline street cop in hindsight. But no, I didn't really think that at the time, and I didn't have the answers. So he gave me a book, Sun Tzu, The Art of War, and said, read it. And I'm going, read it? What are you talking about? Shouldn't I go to the police manual or shouldn't I talk to like someone? And he said, just read it. And I read it, and one of the things that stood out for me was it said, before you can defeat your enemy, you must know their weaknesses. So I thought, well, that sounds pretty good. So I, you know, pretty idealistic, I guess. I went up to what was left of the senior management of the gang. The leader hadn't been reappointed. And I would sit around this coffee shop in the middle of Cabramatta, and I asked.
0: You're talking to these guys in a coffee shop? They were willing to do that?
1: Yeah. The Asian street gangs were really unusual. I haven't seen anything like it since. I think it's just the way they were. They had an attitude that you do your crime, you do the time, that our job is to do crime, your job is to catch us. And if you caught them, they were very tough, stoic. They don't, you know, they just went to jail. But they also had some sort of begrudgingly respect, I guess, for the cops. They knew it was not personal, it was a job for us. And the 8 detectives or the small group of detectives we had operated under this sergeant called Cole Hilson, Detective Sergeant Cole Hilson, and he taught us that you have to work here. You have to come here every day. We want to make it as safe as you can. You've got a job, you've got to lock them up. There's a way to do things around here because they outnumber us. So we did it in a passive way, but a strong way. So they had this begrudging respect. So it was not unusual to just stop and I'd learned that from my colleagues, just go up and have a chat to them. The old story, get more with honey than you do vinegar.
0: So once you got talking to younger gang members, what did you learn about their lives?
1: Yeah, they sort of, when I told them I didn't want them to be a gang anymore and my job was

0: to break them up. They just looked at, they laughed a bit and said, "Madam makes funny joke." And then they said, "Madam, you know," and they sort of said, "You've got to understand us." And I said, "Well, tell me about you." And I said, "Well, you know that we're now murdering, we've committed murders, we're thugs, we wield machetes, we, you know, sell drugs. We do a lot of violence. That's how we maintain our turf, our reputation. But we weren't always like that. We came out here for a new life. We escaped. Our families often paid money to get us out here with a new hope for their young teenage sons. But of course, when we got here, our hopes sort of quickly dwindled because we didn't have language. We had no education. So how were we going to get a job?" And they said to me, "Education and getting employment is the secret." But we didn't have it, so we did what we did.
1: So what could you do about it?
0: Well, they put the challenge to me when they said, you know, the secret, forget about us, because they said three things will happen to us. We will either, you'll lock us up because that's what you do. We will die. We'll get killed because that's what happens when you become a gang. It's just life is cheap. Or we may just grow up and grow out if we're given time. But there's another group coming through that see us as their role models. They want to be the future 5T. So they haven't committed crimes at this stage, but they're following us around. They want to be our foot soldiers. And we want to protect them. So they said the challenge for you is to get them into a school, get them educated. I'm going, oh, God, that's... You know, so I would go to our schools. We had amazing schools in that area, Canleyvale High, Cabramatta High, amazing teachers, passionate. And they just said, we'd love to help you, dear, but you know, these kids, they've been on the streets. How are we going to bring them in to mainstream when they don't really speak English? And so while this dilemma's going on about how do I get them, my dearest friend today, but at the time was a bit, it wasn't my friend at the time. I thought he was a bit another do-gooder coming in to tell us how to do things. And it was a priest called Father Chris Riley from Youth Off the Streets. And he approached me and said, "I think I can help you." And I said, "Oh, how can you help me?" And he said, "I'm a registered school." I said, "What do you mean you're a registered school?" He said, "I am personally. I teach kids on the cross. I have been for years. I can teach these kids." And I said, "These aren't kids, Father." And my ego was out there, you know, "Father, due respect, these are machete-wielding thugs.
1: I'm more worldly than you."
0: Exactly. Yeah. So we went up. I took him for a walk. He said, "Can I meet them at least?" I said, "Yeah, let's go." So I took him for a walk with him and his great day in Collingwood. And we went up to the outdoor coffee shop where they would sit every morning. And we approached. They were a bit sus. "Who's this guy?" And I said, "He's a priest." Well, it was like I was introducing them to the Pope, because they said, "Oh, Father, you have a seat." And they wiped his seat down. And they said, "What about me? You know, like, you normally get me a seat." They went, "Oh, yeah, there I am, Adam. You should sit there." And Father just simply said, "I will be here 3 days a week, 3 hours a day to teach you the kids' school, but in those 3 hours, there will be no drug dealing, no crime, and no violence." He said, "Oh, I walk." And they said, "And Madam," they used to call me Madam, "she will be here as well." And I'm going, "Oh, will I? Thanks a lot." So we did that. And eventually Father, through some circumstances, took the young ones to his farms, which were on the Southern Highlands. And as far as I know today, and I did track them for a long time when I was in the COPS, none of those younger ones we took, they all got educated. They all got their school certificates, if not their high school certificates. Some went to uni, and they're all being productive members of community.
1: Running a bit ahead here, 2014, you were put in charge of a group called Strike Force Raptor. What was the nature of this group's work, Deb?
0: Yeah, I got promoted to superintendent, became the commander of Asian organised crime, and then spent 7 years as the commander of Middle Eastern organised crime. And then my final stopping point was as the commander in charge of the gang squad and Strike Force Raptor. And Raptor's main only objective was to disrupt, dismantle and disable outlaw motorcycle gangs.
1: So the approach you used for dealing with the criminal culture in Cabramatta, this is a completely different kind of criminal culture, isn't it? There's not much community-mindedness you can appeal to with these organisations, is there?
0: No. As I also learnt with those involved in the Middle Eastern groups, crime groups, and now with bikies, they're motivated by one thing, and that is it's about money, it's about power, it's about territory. Totally different ends, whereas the Asian crime groups are understated and under the radar and try to stay that way. The bikies are out there. They rely on visibility to do their intimidation, to do their dirty work. So it's completely at odds. So I learned very early that it's okay to say I don't know and I need to be taught. And who better to teach me was these amazing management team that I had, group of sergeants and inspectors who'd been there since 2009 when Raptor was set up following the brawl and the murder at the airport, they'd seen it all. So I thought, who better to teach me what makes up? And again, going all the way back to Sun Tzu, you can't beat us unless you know it. So I asked them to teach me. And we simply locked ourselves in a room for a number of hours. And I just said, just teach me. Tell me the characteristics of what becomes of today's outlaw motorcycle gang member as opposed to, you know, the 50s and 60s and 70s.
1: Today I'm with former police detective Sergeant Deb Wallace. So these guys typically have the morality of a kind of a Balkan warlord. When they talk a lot about brotherhood, you know, the brotherhood of the gang, do they mean it? Is that any truth in that?
0: Nothing at all. Today, no, that died out. Like originally, I do believe they were set up what we probably perceive as large white men with beards on bikes. That was the brotherhood stuff, I suppose, in those days. It completely changed to become a criminal organisation, nothing more than that. And they relied on the reputation of the banner that had sustained years and years in some cases. People come and go, but the banner stayed. So that's what they operated on to give them notoriety to do their dirty work under.
1: Yeah, and they do have a terrifying presence. With that reputation, how do you then go about dismantling that kind of a network, Deb?
0: We were realistic. We understood that the actual dismantling of an outlaw motorcycle gang, as I said, people will come and go, but the banner will remain strong. So we then focused a lot on the disabling and the disrupting.
1: And maybe then they'll dismantle it for you?
0: Exactly. Yeah. It'll be less attractive. Yeah. And the idea was to make it a hostile environment, to perhaps in a way lock up those in it and to encourage those in it to give up their colours and to discourage those wanting to join it. It's just too hot.
1: To make it life too miserable for them on a day-to-day basis. Tell me how you did this.
0: Well, after the guys and girls put up these different characteristics of what comes up, what does a biker gang look like, then we set about, okay, let's just take out every one of those things that they like. So with the combination of high impact, we call visible operations, covert investigation operations, mixture of using local government regulations, each one we were able to target.
1: What, like planning violations, that kind of thing?
0: Absolutely. Yeah, they put up fortifications so that cops can't get in, or there's a delay for cops to get in with search warrants. So we would go to the council and say, did they get DA approval for that? Oh, no, they didn't. So they'd rip the cameras out. And so things like, also they have to drive. And if they're going to sell drugs and intimidate and shoot people, then they're likely not going to pay their parking fines or their traffic fines. So we get their licenses suspended. And then eventually they drive when they're suspended. So then eventually they can go to jail for driving while disqualified, etc.
1: And presumably not being able to ride motorcycles. But do biker gangs even ride motorcycles these days? Is that still a thing?
0: Not really.
1: No.
0: It was always a thing to have one, but they tended to, you know, high-performance cars. They love the Lamborghinis. They love BMWs. They love Audis, you know.
1: How about their ability to communicate? How are you able to mess with their comms, so to speak, Deb?
0: Yeah, one of the best things I think we did, which was an old law, they have to be able to associate, to plot criminal activities, and particularly Friday nights they'd gather at their clubhouses, which were like RSLs in some cases, and that was called church night, ironically. And that's no doubt they're behind closed walls, they felt safe, they were pretty guarded on ever who would be allowed in there, and so they could plot criminal activities. There was a law that was used for the razor gangs way back in, you know, 1920s and 30s called consorting, which meant criminals weren't allowed to associate. Now, that was a really clunky piece of legislation. It was really cops, even though it was still valid, cops never used it because it was really hard. Some fantastic work went in to reinvigorate the consorting laws under the guise that these guys have to get together, have to communicate. So the laws were changed or amended, I should say, to incorporate not just face-to-face meetings such as Clubhouse, but also through text, through social media and through telephone. And it also, the penalties were increased, which meant we could then do some covert activities. It was such a powerful law in essence, and the mere fear of not being able to gather gave rise to two of the nomads taking us to the High Court on a constitutional challenge.
1: Right.
0: So we went all the way to the High Court, and I remember it was in October 2014. The rebels were ready to do a big national run, heading from the biggest biker gang in Australia at the time, from Sydney to Coffs Harbour. They were going to be at least 1,200 on Harleys or cars heading up the coast. The law was made valid by the High Court on the Thursday, so we went to work. And we put out our own propaganda about how Raptor was going to enforce the consorting legislation. We were still getting our heads around the intricacies of the legislation about how we could apply it effectively. They were equally worried, so they cancelled the run. And that was saw the end of the national runs in New South Wales.
1: I think when most people think the idea of cracking down on a bikie gang, they might, you know, think too hard about it. You might imagine cops in heavy protection gear, raiding a clubhouse, grabbing guys, arresting them, throwing them into jail, that sort of thing. Instead, what you've done here is take away their mobile phone, their car, their motorcycle, and their clubhouse. What are they left with after that?
0: And even their colours at times. We worked with the liquor records in the local area commands to make it a part of their liquor licences that licensed premises had a no colours policy. So now they couldn't go into pubs and licensed premises wearing their colours, you know, sitting at tables looking like tough guys. They were just like every Joe punter. So taking away that ability to me was crucial. Absolutely. The going through the front door with Raptor in their full riot gear was absolutely critical, particularly doing search warrants because they were still selling drugs, they still held firearms, they still had their clubhouses, which we were dismantling one by one. That was critical. Raptor's visible presence was critical to say we're the biggest gang in town, not you. We would then go to other jurisdictions. You know, we would go to South Australia. What have you got? And they go, oh, we've got firearms probation. Oh, that looks good. And they'd say to us, what have you got? We got consorting. Oh, that looks good. And we'd share it. So suddenly this, what, you know, for want of a better word, like a board of directors called Morpheus. And we'd sit together every month and discuss purely operational matters because there was no borders in a lot of cases for these guys. They'd, you know, do interstate stuff.
1: Did they ever figure out that they were part of this coordinated attack on everything that they enjoyed in life?
0: Yeah, they knew and they didn't like it at all. Absolutely. And we didn't hide the fact that that's what we were doing because we threw everything we could at them, every way. As one of my wonderful inspectors in charge of the tactical side of Raptor said, it's almost, he used to call it the scorched earth strategy or the death by a thousand cuts.
1: It's really impressive, Deb. I've got to say, it's really impressive. It must be fun. Is it fun to go about this work, about making their lives just not enjoyable at all?
0: Extremely satisfying to seeing,
1: right. Okay.
0: You know, the clubhouses being taken out on a Pantech truck.
1: Do they get a bit teary about this?
0: Some do. We have seen that on occasions is, why can't you just leave us alone? I'm not a bikie anymore. And you know, there's certain telltale signs that they are still a bikie because one of the rules of being a bikie, you've got to hand your colours back in and you go into their house and there's their colours. So
1: Right. You
0: sort of wear that, you know, I'm not part of the group anymore. Why don't you just leave? Certainly some do voluntarily surrender their colours. So, you know, but we have seen tears shed as well.
1: So you retired in 2019. Now you volunteer at a place called Grace's Place. What is Grace's Place?
0: Yeah, I felt, you know, in the cops, you are providing a service. And I knew when I retired, I wanted to continue that. So I do some charity work in a number of areas. But one of the most important to my heart is Grace's Place. Gary and Grace, particularly Grace, became a very big part of my life. Anita Cobby's mum and dad. She would often say about how much they achieved and how much they got satisfaction of helping the Simpsons get through their trauma after Little Ebony died in 92.
1: So this is an organisation that supports the families of violent crime?
0: Yes. It was formed in 1992 directly by Gary and Grace Lynch, Anita's parents, and Peter and Christine Simpson. And it's grown, sadly, in years, and it's now got thousands of people that they have supported over the years. And one of the things Grace should say was she really loved being able to help families with children. So when she died, her dream was a decision that was made by our fantastic director, Martha Jabor, who's kept this organisation going for all these years. It was a dream. So a number of families that had been affected by homicide also wanted to leave a lifelong legacy in the form of a home, for want of a better word, for children affected by homicide between the ages of 3 and 15, and it's the world's first. We did a lot of chook raffles of fundraising and events and raised our seeding amount, which then the state government also supported us and the federal government also supported us. And now on the 2nd of February, which was Anita's anniversary of her murder, it was an amazing event to open Grace's Place at Doonside, close to where they lived, and very shortly we'll be taking our families in. And I think Martha's, because it is a world's first and it's Australia's first, by sure, I think the doors might be opened a little bit further than New South Wales as well.
1: It seems to me maybe the great gift you can have as a police officer is one of temperament, having the right kind of temperament. What do you think about that?
0: I totally agree. And I think people, before they would go in to be a police officer, just need to have a look inwards as well. It's not like you see on telly all the time. You know, I look at people that work in child abuse, sex crimes, homicide. They're there for the long slog seeing, you know, human tragedy. The cops has shades of black and white and grey. And I think before you join, I really would just like to encourage people just to look inside and say, what does being a police officer mean? It's holistic. And I think you're 100% right, Richard. It's about temperament. It's about having some resilience. It's about having balance. And people ask me, where did you get your life balance from? And I surrounded myself with people like Father Chris Riley and the team of his volunteers. And I got to learn that the 1% label that the outlaw motorcycle gangs like to wear proudly on their jackets and so proudly wear, we're the 1%ers who operate outside the law. I think that's true generally of society. Criminals are the 1%. 99% are good, honest, hardworking people. And they're the people that we do our job for.
1: What a pleasure it is to meet you, Deb. Thank you for all your work. Thank you so much for talking to me today.
0: Thanks, Richard.

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1: I spoke to former Police Detective Sergeant Deb Wallace in 2023. Today's conversation was made on the lands of the Gadigal people. Producer was Nicola Harrison. Executive producer was Carmel Rooney. I'm Richard Feidler. Thanks for listening.

0: vaping corporations or their proxies have had unfettered access to politicians. It is a real shame, to be honest with you, that the National Party still accepts donations.
1: Australian Electoral Commission records show tobacco giant Philip Morris donated around $137,000 to the Nationals in 2025. In a statement, Nationals leader Matt Canavan says tobacco companies are legal businesses and are free to donate to the political parties of their choice. The Lung Foundation's blueprint comes as the Liberal-led Senate inquiry into illicit tobacco prepares to hand down its report. At a hearing in May, representatives from Philip Morris were allowed to give evidence in private. Mark Brooks says that should have never been able to happen.
0: We only need to look at the redacted testimony to say that the solution being put forward was a reduction in the excise. The only people that that benefits are the tobacco corporations who pay less tax.
2: That's Lung Foundation Australia CEO Mark Brook ending that report by Alexi Junawick. And that's all from the World Today team this Thursday. Thanks for your company. I hope you have a great afternoon and I'll see you tomorrow. Bye for now.

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3: It's 12:30. Welcome to your Thursday afternoon. Thursdays are Friday Eve in my book, and it definitely feels like a Friday today. Or maybe it feels like a Monday if you enjoyed a public holiday yesterday. The reason I feel like it's a Friday is because, yet again, I am broadcasting to you from the beautiful Brisbane showgrounds from the Ekka. It's the 13th of August. Today is a very special day. It's Molly Duca Day. Molly Duca Day. Now, if you know what I mean when I say today is Molly Duca Day, I want you to jump on the telephone and tell me what it's all about, because if you know what that word means, you probably live your life as a Molly Duca. I'm saying this word with a lot of love, by the way. I promise you it is not offensive. But 1300 222 612, that is my phone number. If you know what it means to be a Molly Duca, 0467 922 612. You can text as well. You probably might need a bit of space if you're a Molly Duca to talk about what life is really like, and I'd like to give you that space today. So call now, 1300 222 612. Let's educate everyone, shall we? Share your story, 1300 222 612. Look, just ahead, where you can find affordable fuel in southeast Queensland. Those prices still climbing, but there are some deals to be had. And the Dagwood dog. Is it true that the Dagwood dog was invented at the exhibition? Plus, research reveals that connecting with strangers can increase your intellectual humility, restore your faith in humanity, and build foundations for a healthy civic life. But are you open to random encounters with people you don't know? Or do you avoid meeting strangers at all costs? More on what might need to change and how it could transform your life and your world. I'd just like to say thank you to everyone who's coming along to say hello at the outside broadcast site. I had a lovely chat with Charles a moment ago. Charles is a loyal listener while he drives between Brisbane and Toowoomba. Good to have your company here today, Charles. And to Tessa of Brisbane and Terry of Bribie, thanks for coming and saying g'day. If you're down at the showgrounds, come and say g'day as well. If you're not, say g'day on the phone. 1300 222 612 is the number, or you can text on 0467 922 612. I'm Kat Feeney. I'm going to kick you off with a classic. This is Paul Simon.

0: puts you in the right kind of mood, doesn't it, for a Thursday afternoon, Friday Eve. I'm Kat Feeney, broadcasting to you from the Ecker. That was Paul Simon, Loves Me Like a Rock. Just had a lovely chat while that song was playing with Tony, who, on behalf of his wonderful wife, Christine, who listens to the program, they live in Brisbane, politely requested more music from the 70s. Especially Brisbane music from the 70s. So, Tony, Christine, if you're listening, I'll see what I can do about that. Thank you very much for spending time with me this afternoon. Thank you if you're listening along in your car, in your kitchen, on your couch. Trying to think of other C or K words I could use to keep the alliteration going, but I'll move on. Hey, listen, if you are driving around right now, you might be looking for a reasonable price to pay for petrol or diesel. Jay is going to give you the guide to the more affordable Bowsers across the southeast shortly. And then we're going to catch up with our Council of Elders. Just listen to this.
1: 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Underneath the bridges there, there's no barrier for them to go into the water. So at night time, they tend to go for a swim.
0: That is the voice of a man growing incredibly sick and tired of fishing expensive e-scooters out of the Brisbane River. What could be done to stop the dumping? Your solutions to that problem next.
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5: Good afternoon, Jay here with the cheapest petrol across Brisbane and the Gold Coast. Petrol prices have nudged just under the $2 mark in most places. For unleaded fuel, your best on the north side is 1.95 cents per litre in Deegan, but you can get 1.98 in Chermside, Nudgee, Tagum, Lutwyche, Grange. On the south side, 1.89 in Coopers Plains and Acacia Ridge, lots of 1.90 throughout. In east Brisbane, the cheapest is 1.95 in Tingalpa, there's 1.97 all through the Bayside. In the western suburbs, prices are still high, $2.10 around Jindalee, but across the highway, there's $1.94 in Durack, Darra and Oxley. For Ipswich, $1.96 in Churchill and Yamanto. For Logan, $1.86 in Marsden and Waterford West. On the Gold Coast, the cheapest is $1.91 in Southport. And for diesel fuel, the cheapest on Brisbane's north side is $2.37 in Deegan and Grange. On the south side, $2.28 in Acacia Ridge. And for the Gold Coast, the cheapest diesel is $2.31 in Southport.
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4: This is Kat Feeney. 612 ABC Brisbane and Queensland.
0: I mentioned the word Molly Duca earlier.
6: It's the climb.
0: And it's a word that Miley Cyrus relates to. Miley Cyrus is a Molly Duca. So too is this guy.

0: That's right. Kurt Cobain was a Molly Duker, but what on earth am I talking about? Gwen at Woody Point, you know what a Molly Duker is. What is it, Gwen?
1: A left-hander.
0: A left-hander. That's right. A southpaw, a lefty. Now, how come you know that term, Gwen?
1: I'm 73, so yes. My older brother was a left-hander and my youngest brother was a left-hander.
0: Okay, but you were not. Are not.
1: And I'm not, no. There were seven of us in the family. Two of them are left-handers.
0: Yeah.
1: And the others are all right-handed.
0: Okay, this is very interesting.
1: My oldest brother used to bowl a cricket ball left-handed.
0: And how'd he go with that?
1: Oh, good.
0: Yeah, might have had a bit of an advantage. Look, the reason I'm talking about Molly Duker, and this is a slang term for left-handers in Australia, is because today is International Left-Handed People Day.
1: Oh, is that right?
0: It is. Yep, the 13th of August, internationally.
1: Give him a phone call.
0: But while I got you, Gwen, I'm here to genuinely celebrate the lefties of the world because it wasn't all that long ago that they had a pretty hard time. I think a lot of them still do. I'm not. But I have a fabulous producer, Ruth DeGlar, producer of this program, is and has been schooling me today about the real challenges that you face if you live life with a left hand preference.
1: Yeah, to write across the page differently.
0: That's right. Gwen, so thank you very much. You're 100% correct. Molly Duker is someone who has a left-handed preference. And Susan at Sanford, are you a southpaw? Susan, hello?
2: I am.
0: Now, your grandson, as I understand, might follow in your footsteps, or should I say handprints.
2: Oh, yes, no, he's going to be a left-hander. He's definitely, he every now and then turns over to his right hand, but at the moment, no, he's predominantly left. So they say it skips a generation, so both my children are right-handed, but he takes after his granny, which
0: good
2: is
0: on
2: lovely.
0: Him. Good on him. What was it like being a lefty for you as a little girl, Susan?
2: Oh, fine, because the only thing that I had to do was to learn to knit left-handed because I couldn't knit right-handed. I couldn't put the needle in with my right hand. And then one of my cousins ended up being left-handed too, who was about 3 years younger than me, and I had to teach her how to knit then with the left-handed needle. So, yes.
0: There you go.
2: That's about the only thing that was different for me.
0: Okay.
2: I can sweep, I can iron, I can do all those things. I play bat ball games left-handed and right-handed because you live in a predominantly right-handed world.
0: Yes.
2: You are taught to do things right-handed.
0: Yes. So. Oh, well, I'm loving to hear that it hasn't held you back, Susan. Thank you so much for sharing your story. From Sanford, the Savo. Susan's at Sanford. You're on 612 ABC Brisbane, 91.7 ABC Gold Coast. My name is Kat Fenny, and I'd love to know what your life is like if you live life as a lefty, a left-handed person, someone who preferences their left hand because it's International Day for the Left-Handed People today. So let's celebrate life as a lefty. 1300 222 612 or 0467 922 612. 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
0: 20 minutes to 1, news at 1 o'clock. And joining you today for your Council of Elders, our Thursday afternoon meeting of mature minds.
11: Mature.
12: I'm rebelling.
0: Oh, good, very good. Gerri-Ann Rudd is with you. She's a singer, songwriter, piano teacher and ocean swimmer.
11: Thank you.
0: Completed 5K at the coast over the weekend, did you? Last weekend?
11: August 1st,
0: 5 kilometres. Freezing cold water in a wetsuit. Well done, you've survived to tell the story. And I'm very impressed. I'm also ever impressed by the dulcet tones of your other elder. He's the voice of the Australian kiting community. Veteran and a very nice bloke, Bob Hartley.
12: Hello.
0: When was the last time you were at the Echo, Bob?
12: It would be by choice over 20 years ago. Okay. I don't come here unless I have to.
0: Oh.
12: And I had to today.
0: Yeah, well, aren't you glad you graced us with your presence?
12: I think you should be glad.
0: I am delighted as ever, Bob Hartley. How come there aren't kiting displays at the Echo?
12: There have been. Uh-huh. In the centre ring at night, kites with fireworks attached to flyers on the back of quad bikes. I'm guessing 6 or 7 years ago I came into...
0: That sounds like a party.
12: It's a real challenge in the darkness.
0: I bet,
12: and
0: it is.
12: The flyers that do that, we bring some up from Sydney, but we have at least one or two local flyers that help them out.
0: Okay, all right. Well, from kites to cleaning up the Brisbane River. Oh, my goodness. If you aren't tripping over e-scooters, oh, my goodness, I've just had a fabulous person arrive with some strawberry sundaes. If we could... Hello, everybody. Sorry. Love... Thank you. Oh, no, we've dropped a strawberry. Okay, we'll circle back to that in a moment. Hang around. I'll come back to you. Love you. Thank you. On 612 ABC Brisbane and Gold Coast. Don't we love... This is live local radio at the Echo. As I was saying, though, before a wonderful delivery of strawberry sundaes was presented to the studio site, the e-scooters are hazards on footpaths. That might also be a really useful way for you to get around, but they are proving a bit of a problem for the river. Ocean Crusaders is an organisation that has been clearing out the local waterways for about 15 years, including the Brisbane River. Listen to this.
4: Most weekends, we're finding plenty of them going in, or even on the evenings. Wherever if they're parked down there on the Riverside Expressway, people are walking along there after a big night out, and I guess they think it's fun to throw them in the waterways, not realising what they're actually doing to our environment.
0: Guys, that's Ian Thompson. He's the founder of Ocean Crusaders, speaking with Steve Austin on 612 ABC Brisbane's breakfast show today. Gerry Enrud, you're a water chemist.
11: Yes.
0: What happens to the Brisbane River with those scooters in it?
11: Well, it's not nice. It's not pretty. It's maybe not quite as immediately disgusting as things like poo and wee-wee, but they rust, the motors in them, the batteries in them will deteriorate and bleed heavy metals into the water. So in the long run, they're probably a lot worse than the simple pollutants from human bodies and other animals.
0: Bob Hartley?
12: This has been an issue for a long time, not specifically the scooters, but in the mid-80s, I spent a lot of time in the Brisbane River doing some commercial dive work and engine blocks, and we found a safe. Lots of things that can leach products such as oils, greases, that sort of thing, have been there for a long time. But I don't get this thing. It's almost, well, it's a form of vandalism, really, and... I wonder at the brains of people. Well, they're addled with alcohol at that stage, I guess.
0: Can anything be done to stop the dumping,
11: yes,
0: though, Gerry-Ann? What
11: absolutely.
0: Do you think?
11: Let's just not have them.
0: Get rid of them.
11: Listen, people that want to be transported around the city of Brisbane usually either have a car or they have a scooter or a bicycle of their own. Maybe occasionally these things might be useful to somebody that doesn't have a credit card or cash or the Uber app. But in general, people that want to get around the town that way, they have their own little, they have their own gear. So I think we shouldn't have them all together. If those companies, I mean, you know what? What about developing nations where there are so many people that are going around on foot, hitchhiking, et cetera, et cetera? How about giving bicycles to those people? And the thing is, if they're being thrown into the river, they're certainly not making any money for Lime or whoever it is that has produced them. So I just think they're completely useless. Get rid of them.
0: Is it time to dump the shared scooter scheme? If we're serious about ending the dumping of the scooters in the river, do we just need to call it quits on the shared scooter scheme? Is that the only way to stop the dumping? What do you think? You can telephone on 1300 222 612. You can text on 0467 922 612. I'm Kat Finney-Jerry. Gerry-Ann Rudd's with you. Bob Hartley, do you think it's time to dump the shared scooter scheme?
12: I can't believe I'm going to be the voice of moderation here.
0: Oh,
12: I think,
0: man,
12: the scooters have a place.
0: Okay.
12: I think they can be managed better. I've been to Adelaide recently and seen where they have corrals or boxes on the ground where you must drop off your scooters. And on that basis, if they have some form of security camera observing those that decide to pick something up and hoik it in the river, well, so be it. Then they can get done for littering and stealing and all sorts of things. So I think there's a place for it, but I think that... Well, we've got young heads jumping on those things, doing dumb things sometimes. When they pull out in front of you, you see the eyes like dinner plates as you're about to plough into them. Mm. And good thing I have good brakes. But I think there's got to be somewhere in the middle.
0: Okay.
12: And let's just not be dumb.
0: Let's just not be dumb. If only it was that simple. Bob Hartley, maybe you've got an idea for how we could bring that about. 1300 222 612 is the phone number. I'm Kat Binney.
11: Read out ignorance.
0: Bob Hartley.
12: Use electric shocks.
0: Gerri-Ann Rudd with you. This is your Council of Elders. You can join the conversation on the text line too on 0467 922 612. Look, in a moment, a brief encounter, sliding doors, movies made before social media about the powerful moments you might share with a stranger. But in this age, if you have a fleeting moment of connection with someone offline, you could ask to connect online as well. But should you? Has technology ruined the random wonder of a special shared moment? That's next.
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0: Do you remember the movie Sliding Doors?
13: Helen's life is about to go down two different tracks. Gwyneth Paltrow and Gwyneth Paltrow in the story of a woman about to choose between a life with a man she's always loved.
14: Terry, I asked a simple question. There's no need to become Woody Allen.
13: And a life with a man she's just met.
14: I kissed you.
15: Yeah, I spotted that too.
0: Have you got a story about a fleeting moment? In that movie, it's a movie about timing, chance, encounters. A relationship spawns from a fleeting moment with a stranger on the train. And it makes you wonder at the powerful potential of such encounters. But with everyone looking down on their phones on trains these days, are we connecting as we used to? Gerri-Ann Rudd, Bob Hartley, what do you think?
11: I still do. Mm-hmm. I talk to everyone. If you don't believe me, ask everyone.
12: I vouch for that
0: as well. Yeah. Why do you talk to everyone? Why is it important to you?
11: People interest me. I'm just like my mother. I don't know a stranger. I'm interested in everybody. I love language. So when I hear people speaking in Spanish or French or Portuguese or German, I'll start singing in their language or I'll say something in their language, even though I'm sort of just pretending that I know other languages. But it always starts something beautiful. I also love babies. And I love other people's children, given that I didn't have my own. So yeah, the social media, it doesn't put a cramp in my style and it doesn't make it any more complicated and it doesn't make it any better, any worse, because that's just how I am.
0: I just wonder if we go back to Sliding Doors, for example, if they have this meeting on a train and then what, you say, can I get your social media handle, Bob Hartley? It is changing the way we connect, isn't it, social media?
12: I'm very, very leery on asking someone for their social media details unless we've established a connection, conversation, that sort of thing.
0: Right.
12: So my little moment was the first time that Gerri-Ann and I got to meet each other. We were sitting downstairs having a chat, and then we did the show, and then afterwards we had a chat, and it was only at that stage if I asked if she was on the Book of Faces.
0: Mm-hmm.
12: And no,
0: Gerri-Ann is shaking her head no.
12: So then we just swapped some contact details. So
0: what, old-fashioned phone numbers?
12: Well, yeah. I mean, I'm not afraid of texting.
0: Okay. Oh, wow.
12: I'll make a phone call if we've got that type of deal. But we absolutely enjoy each other's company, and that was just that moment. And I think that you take the opportunity to see someone, hear someone, listen to someone, and my first question is, where do you call home? And, gee, doesn't that start a conversation?
0: Oh, wow, that's a good icebreaker. Where do you call home?
12: Hmm.
0: Bob Hartley, Gerri-Ann Rudd, the fact is we've got the technology that enables a connection. I use that word with kind of an air quote today. But just because it's there, do you need to employ it? Or can you just have a special moment with a stranger
11: and
0: that's nice in that moment and then have
11: and
0: that
11: then
0: be
11: walk
0: that?
11: Away.
0: Yeah.
11: Yes, absolutely. I mean, start a conversation with someone on the train, because either you're going to get off first or they're going to get off first. So if you don't want to continue, you don't have to. The other thing is, if somebody who is fit, good-looking, in my demographic, and shares my political views, and they ask me for my phone number, what I might do is ask them for theirs, because I know that if they don't give it to me, it means they are married or have something to hide.
0: I see.
11: But I will not give them mine.
0: Bob Hartley, can you just leave a moment as a moment, or do you feel compelled to connect beyond that these days?
12: Not more than 30 minutes ago, I sat down at a table with a spare seat just over here and started a conversation where we had so many links in our lives, I'm guessing 10 years difference in age, but so many links into Singapore, into food, into all sorts of things. But he told the story about meeting up with someone who he'd travelled on a Russian freighter from somewhere into Singapore, and the guy that he was talking to was on that same ship.
0: Wow.
12: And so we've just walked away, said, have a great show. And I will carry that because that was a lovely conversation. So we don't have to make everything, do we?
0: We absolutely don't. But I want to say thank you for bringing everything you had to the conversation this afternoon, Bob Hartley. Thank you for returning to the ECHA just to speak with us on the Council of Elders. Lovely
12: just look at
0: company.
12: No, I'm really enjoying being Good. Here, but I won't be here long.
0: Okay. Catch him while you can, folks. Catch him while you can. Bob Hartley, the voice of the Australian kiting community. Gerianne Rudd, singer, songwriter, piano teacher. Thank you so much for connecting with us.
11: It's today. My absolute pleasure, and I just want to say the strawberry sundaes are really good, and that ride the warrior, it is magnificent. You have to ride the warrior. It is insane. I screamed the whole time.
12: You're better than me, mate.
0: Gerianne Rudd, Bob Hartley, I'm Kat Feeney on 612 ABC Brisbane, 91.7 ABC Gold Coast. This has been your Council of Elders this afternoon. Thank you very much for your telephone calls and your texts. We'll take a couple of calls in a moment, but on the text line in regards to the problem of the dumping of e-scooters in the Brisbane River, what do we do about this problem? Dave at Harvey Bay, you say, whoever makes the litter is responsible for it, wrappers, etc. There's advertising for the companies that make them. If everyone sends them a bill every time a branded item is found, then the companies would find a way to solve the problem. Fascinating idea, Dave. Thank you. What do you think? You can text me now on 0467 922612.

0: Ray Charles on 612 ABC Brisbane, 91.7 ABC Gold Coast. Kat Feeney coming to you from our broadcast site at the Ecker at the exhibition. Come on down, say good day, join me for a bit of a dance. I'm boogieing on stage because, well, why not? Life's too short. And it's a Thursday afternoon or Friday Eve, as I like to think of it. Still to come after the 1 o'clock edition of your ABC News, they say that the family trade often runs in the blood. But imagine being part of a family trade that goes back a century. You're going to hear about the show family that is through and through a Queensland show family. They are going to share some of their tricks of the trade with you right after the news. And then I want to talk with you about your local post office. Is yours still open for business? Turns out there's one in the Ipswich area that could be about to shut down. It's a post office that not only manages post, but manages banking as well. Why is Australia Post shutting down this post office? And how come defence personnel could be the big losers in this equation? The battle to keep that Ipswich post office open. After the news here on 612 ABC Brisbane, 91.7 ABC Gold Coast, I'm Kat Feeney, on air, online via ABC Listen and Channel 25 on your television.
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0: ABC News, good afternoon. I'm Michael Bausch. Queensland's Child Safety Minister is facing fresh controversy over her decision to axe an annual state care survey. The My Life in Care initiative asked vulnerable children about their experiences with authorities and offered gift cards for taking part. The opposition says that was in line with official advice, but Amanda Cam says an independent investigation found it provided misleading results.
1: It wasn't factual, and I'll tell you why, because the Commission of Inquiry uncovered that. What Queenslanders need to know is I said no to this survey and I axed this survey because children were being paid to do this survey, and I find that unacceptable.
0: A whistleblower who exposed alleged Australian war crimes in Afghanistan has walked out of a Canberra jail after securing parole. Harry Frost reports.
2: The former military lawyer served more than 2 years in jail after his 2024 conviction for stealing top-secret defence material and sharing it with journalists, leading to the ABC's Afghan Files investigation, which revealed allegations of illegal killings by Australian soldiers in Afghanistan. Mr McBride became eligible for parole today, and in a statement, he thanked his supporters and Federal Attorney General Michelle Rowland for avoiding the need for a fight over the question of his release. He also revealed he's been diagnosed with treatable lung cancer. He will serve a further 3 years of his sentence under supervision in the community.
0: The Prime Minister says a multi-billion dollar investment in Australia's largest aluminium smelter is in the national interest. The rescue package will help keep the lights on at the Tomago plant in the New South Wales Hunter region, as Nundini Deer reports.
3: Anthony Albanese and New South Wales Premier Chris Minns say the $2.5 billion deal will support thousands of local jobs. Mr Albanese says the federal government will continue to work constructively with the state government.
4: This is a very complex deal, but it's one that's very much in the interests of the nation.
3: Mr Minns says the government investment will strengthen the economy.
5: You couldn't rebuild what we have here at Tomago from scratch. You're talking about billions of dollars worth of capital investment over decades.
3: The owner of the smelter, Rio Tinto, has agreed to contribute just over $1 billion towards energy strategies.
0: The coalition's facing an internal rift after a senior frontbencher called for cuts to working holiday visas to help lower net migration. Liberal Senator Andrew Bragg used a national press club address to urge a reduction in temporary foreign workers and international students. Opposition leader Angus Taylor insists that's not official policy. National Senator Matt Canavan has also rejected the proposal, arguing that working holiday makers are crucial for regional businesses and don't cause the current migration surge.
6: We'll not be seeing changes to working holiday visa makers because that's not the reason why we've had the surge in migration. We've had those circumstances in place for a long time, what we'll be focusing on is those programs that are blown out.
0: Australian Federal Police have handed over two new patrol boats to the Solomon Islands to help it fight drug runners. Here's Foreign Affairs reporter Stephen Jedgetts.
7: Like many Pacific countries, Solomon Islands has been grappling with the increasingly sophisticated operations of drug smuggling cartels moving products through the region, with multiple narco subs being discovered along its shorelines. AFP Commissioner Chrissy Barrett is visiting Honiara today and tomorrow to hold talks. She's also unveiled two new vessels for the Royal Solomon Islands Police Force, which it will focus on patrolling waters closer to the coast. That will allow the country's two larger patrol vessels to spend and more time patrolling further out to sea.
0: To sport, and in cricket, Australia is a shaky 4 for 74 at its first innings at lunch on day one of the Darwin Test against Bangladesh. Cameron Green fell just before the break for 13, Jake Weatherald made 23, Travis Head 22 and Manus Labuschagne 1. Steve Smith is 7 not out and will be joined by Alex Carey to start the second session. The weather for Queensland. Isolated showers today for the far north coast, mostly fine elsewhere. Scattered showers tomorrow for the exposed east coast as well as Cape York. Generally fine for the rest of the state. Brisbane's temperature range 10 to 24, Ipswich 4 to 24, the Gold Coast 11 to 23 and the Sunshine Coast 11 to 22. A few showers about the southeast on Saturday, Sunday and Monday as well. On Moreton Bay, southeasterly winds 10 to 15 knots, seas below a metre. ABC News.
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11: 5 minutes past one. Just ahead, why post offices are shutting down in the suburbs of southeast Queensland. Turns out there's a fight underway in Ipswich. The local council is trying to stop the closure of a branch that not only offers postal services, banking services as well. You'll hear where it is and why its shutdown could hurt those who serve your country. Plus, the family dynasty, the Dagwood Dog Legends, how a local family has been serving up show day party food for so long. They've come to define part of the Ecker experience. But where did the battered sausage on a stick really come from? Who had it first? And by the way, how did the name Dagwood Dog come about? I know what a dag is in an agricultural sense. I'm not sure I'd like to have it on a stick, and I'm not sure I'd like it anywhere near my mouth. But we'll find out shortly. Plus, from Dagwood Dogs to Hollywood Dogs, when a movie studio needs a mutt, who are they going to call? Well, one of the biggest canine celebrity agents in Queensland, who is at the show today. You'll meet them a little later on and find out whether your fur baby has what it takes to make it in the movie business. I hope you can stay with me. Great to be with you, broadcasting from the exhibition today, right next to the Flower and Garden Precinct on the ground floor, the lower floor of the Royal Convention Centre. And it's lovely to see so many people passing by and saying g'day. I had a lovely lady approach with some strawberry sundaes earlier. Didn't quite catch her name, but again, if you're listening, thank you very much for the strawberry sundaes. We've distributed them to the team. The other word that I was kind of tickled pink by today, beyond Dagwood Dog, was the word Molly Duca. Molly Duca. Now, I mentioned earlier that this man, David Bowie, was a Molly Duca. Naturally left-handed. Despite that, he chose to play with a right-handed guitar. And of course, when you think about that, you think about all of the ways in which the world is geared toward people who have a preference for their right hand. Like me, I'm a right-handed person. Lorraine at Redcliffe. Hi, Lorraine.
12: Oh, hi. How are you?
11: I'm good. Are you a Molly Duca, Lorraine?
12: No, I'm not, but my son is.
11: Okay.
12: And he was in the army and he came home on leave. And I'd set the table for dinner, and I just happened to notice him changing his knife and fork over. And then it dawned on me, of course, he's left-handed.
11: Oh.
12: And I said to him, oh, my gosh, you know what? I've never noticed you do that before. He said, Mum, I've been doing it most of my life.
11: Well, I mean, you're a very busy woman. It takes a lot to keep a family in order, Lorraine, so I can't blame you for not noticing. But it is, when you stop and think about it, did your son reveal to you the other little bits and pieces that he's had to adjust in his life to function?
12: No,
11: I mean, yeah.
12: No, he never said a word about anything. That was the only time he ever said, he just looked at me, with a funny look on his face.
11: Oh, they do that, yeah.
12: And he was in the army, and he's a teacher now, so I suppose he's still doing it.
11: Now, see, that's fascinating, because teachers today probably would not do what I know some teachers used to do way back in the day with left-handed students. It's my understanding, Lorraine, that way back in the day you were kind of forced to use your right hand.
12: I've heard of that. Yeah. Made people stutter and all sorts of stuff.
11: Yeah.
12: But Stephen was lucky. He never ever got that.
11: Oh, good.
12: He was always okay.
11: I'm glad to hear it, Lorraine. Lovely to hear from you. Thank you so much for your call. Lorraine is listening in Redcliffe. You're on 612 ABC Brisbane, 91.7 ABC Gold Coast. My name is Kat Finney, and I'd love to hear from you. If you're a lefty, if you're a Molly Duca, what's life like? What are the tricks that you need to perform to get your way through your day? 1300 222 612 is my phone number. That's 1300 222 612.
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11: Look, in a moment, the story of this post office that looks to be closing in Ipswich, unless the council can have its way and prevent the closure. Before we get there, I was talking with your council of elders before the 1 o'clock news about the problem of these e-scooters being dumped in the river. Ian from Ocean Crusaders was speaking with Steve Austin on 612 ABC Brisbane this morning and talking about how many of the blinking things he's pulling out of the river, and he's worried about, well, the junk, the batteries, the effect on that precious ecosystem. So what do you do to stop the dumping? These shared scooters sit on footpaths. Sometimes it's people who are using them, I guess, who are dumping them for whatever reason. Other times it might just be passers-by who see them and think, why not? I'm going to shove it in the river. So what do you do to stop the dumping? Jeff, you're at Carindale. You've given it some thought, Jeff. Hi.
13: Hello. Yes, my daughter is based in Amsterdam, for living there for the last 10 years. And she talks about the canals and what gets thrown into the canals by a lot of tourists, maybe a few locals occasionally, but, I mean, it's so much that they have to, a few times a year, completely dredge the canals. And when this takes place, it's like a carnival atmosphere, and people are all wading along the water, watching what's coming out, and it's quite interesting.
11: It would be. Have you seen, have you heard of magnet fishing, Jeff?
13: Yes, that's exactly what I picked off those people throwing them off in the US, especially the bridges, the big magnets pulling out all the stuff like handguns and whatnot that's been thrown out of car windows.
11: Yep. Oh, yeah. I mean, I lost a nice pair of earrings to the Brisbane River once on a city cat. I was doing my classic Rose from Titanic manoeuvre.
13: I don't know if there's somehow where we can kind of shame the people who, you know, mostly scooters here, but other parts of the world, it's everything under the sun, like push bike more. Mm. I don't know if we get too many push bikes here.
11: Well, I'd be interested to know, Jeff. Good on you. Thank you. Maybe create some sort of event and hoik all the stuff out, put it on display, and then start to really force people to consider the colossal waste. I mean, these scooters are really expensive. And you just think about people who would probably really benefit from one of these scooters, and they're just chucked in the river. So what do you do to stop the dumping? I'd love to hear your thoughts. Jeff at Carindale, thank you. 0467922612 is the text line. You can telephone too on 1300 222612. That's 1300 222612. My name is Kat Feeney. The true history of the Dagwood dog. Is it a Queensland invention? That's after this. From Kenny Loggins, this is Danger Zone. I'm Kat Feeney. Happy Thursday.

0: Kenny Loggins, Danger Zone. They're approaching the Danger Zone if you swallow some Ekka party food and then approach any number of the hair-raising rides in Sideshow. Ali, you're going to meet the family behind a proud Ekka tradition in a tick. And I'm very keen to hear the story of this family. They've traced their Ekka history back about a century. We're talking generations of family involved in feeding you if you come to the show. And one of their signature dishes is the Dagwood dog. But where did the term Dagwood dog come from? Like, what is the origin of that term? Hopefully we'll get an answer when our roving reporter Zach Mander joins you in a moment. Thank you very much for all of your considerations of the issue that is the illegal dumping of e-scooters in the Brisbane River. These are usually the shared scooters that you will find littering or placed on footpaths around the city. Hi to Tracy at Shawcliffe. You say, look, in this day and age, it is viable for companies to digitally tag their scooters and retrieve them at their own cost. Tracy, thank you. Putting the onus back on the company. At the moment, a lot of the retrieval work is carried out by volunteers, the Ocean Crusaders, for example. What do you think would stop the dumping? 0467 922 612 is the text line. You can telephone on 1300 222 612. I'm Kat Feeney. You're on 612 ABC Brisbane and Gold Coast. The history of the Pink family next.
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0: About 20 minutes past one. Does your family go to the show once a year? Well, imagine if your family spent their lives going to the show, travelling around, the excitement of the show running through their veins, passing down the family business, the tips, the tricks, generation to generation. Well, 612 ABC Brisbane's roving reporter Zach Mander has tracked down one of the oldest travelling show families in Australia. Zach, g'day. Who are you with?
5: That's right, Kat. Thanks. I'm in Sideshow Alley at the moment, and next to me is someone who I think has probably spent more time here than anyone else in Queensland. Jay's Pink is from the Pink family. Jay's, can you tell me how long your family has had an association with the Ekka?
6: First of all, welcome to my home. This is the Midway. With the Pink's family have been here for 100 years.
5: Wow, 100 years, and you've been at the Ekka. How long have you personally been involved?
6: Over 35 years.
5: So what sort of memories do you get walking into the showgrounds here?
6: Well, the memories are thick and imprinted in my brain really well. The first one would be the families that I get to see year after year that bring their small children to the show, and they have their first bite of fairy floss or their first Dagwood dog. You know, the important thing to remember is that I get to see them when they bring their own children to the show, and I get that same fuzzy feeling every single time. When they're walking away with our product, that's a part of our family going to their family.
5: Yeah, I came in on the train and I could audibly hear gasps from families when they first see Sideshow Alley. Now, not only the Ekka, but you also have a family connection to the Dagwood dog. Can you tell us about it?
6: Yes, so 100 years ago, our family, Thelma Howard, actually designed the Dagwood dog, brought it out, put the name onto it, and we have perfected that line and still sell the same recipe from all those years ago.
5: Wow, and do you know where the name Dagwood dog comes from? Because there's a lot of different names for similar products around the world. Do we know where Dagwood came from?
6: So Dagwood was a very popular cartoon at the time, and because of the antics that Dagwood provided, they just associated that to our Dagwood dog now.
5: Okay, so, you know, it's a reference that's missing these days because we kind of don't remember the comic strip.
6: No, nobody would remember that comic strip, but we still remember it in our stories.
5: Now, what's it like being a traveling show family? You spend very little time at home. Are there sacrifices that you have to make? Can you have a pet, for example? Where does your mail go to?
6: Yeah, so the mail does go home. We're lucky enough to have our parents at our property and they just resend it on. As far as pets go, yes, we all have our pets. We've got guinea pigs. We have chickens actually on the showground, and our fun loving dog and cats as well.
5: You travel with the chickens?
6: Yeah, the chickens, yeah. They lay the eggs. We get the fresh eggs off of them. But, you know, we are just like everybody else.
5: Now, I have to ask, you spend so much on the road. You go to 25 shows a year. How does the Ekka compare to all the others?
6: Number one, by far. This is where it all begins for us, where we showcase our new lines or our new fun-loving gifts that we give to the families. You know, this is the prestigious event that we're lucky enough to be invited to.
5: And being from the prestigious Pinks family over all these years, could you put down a number of how many Dagwood dogs you think you've consumed?
6: Well, that is a big number as well. Not that we're letting any of my doctors know this. I regularly eat my Dagwood dogs, and I have visitors that I would like to go out and have a cup of coffee with. They come to me and have a Dagwood dog. So throughout the show, I'm up to four a day so far.
5: Oh, wow. This is Jay's Pinks from the iconic Pinks family, been a part of the Ekka for 100 years, Kat. And there you go. Dagwood comes from the comic strip Blondie.
0: How about
5: Dagwood
0: that?
5: Dagwood being Blondie's husband.
0: Yeah, Dagwood Bumstead, heir
5: That's
0: to the
5: him.
0: Locomotive fortune, and the reason we enjoy Dagwood dogs today. How fascinating, Zach Mander. Thank you so much. The ABC's roving reporter, Zach Mander, coming to you from Sideshow Alley, hopefully not intending to down a Dagwood dog and hit the vortex, but hey, he'll do what he's got to do. How are you doing today? It's so great to be with you. It's 20 minutes past one as we broadcast live from the Ekka 612 ABC Brisbane at the Royal Queensland Show every day this week. Ellen Fanning will be joining you after 3 o'clock for Drive, and then Steve Austin will be back with you tomorrow morning after Craig and Loretta bring you breakfast. You can actually catch some of the friendly faces from this radio station if you pop by the ABC broadcast exhibit that is inside the Garden and Flower Precinct in the Convention Centre, and you can also snap yourself a photo with B1 and B2. So if you haven't made your way down there, and if you're at the show, pop on down. If you're not at the show, you can still be a part of the radio show at the show. All you need are the phone numbers. 1300 222 612 is the telephone number, and you can text on 0467 922 612. Loving your texts about being a lefty. G'day to Jason. You say Molly Dukas, Southpaws, or Satan's Offspring, as some people say. I write right-handed, but I do many things left-handed. My mother's left-handed. A lot of guys hate to spar or fight with Southpaws, so it's awesome being natural at it. Well, it is International Left-Handers Day, and I'd love to hear from you if you are a Molly Duker. 1300 222 612.
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0: Well, when did you last visit your post office? Or what about the last time you popped down the road to the local post box? Well, you mightn't find your local boxes there anymore. Australia Post is decommissioning underused Red Street posting boxes right across the country.

0: post offices. Something interesting is happening in Ipswich. They could be about to lose one, but not where you think. For more, you're joined by Councillor Jim Madden with the Ipswich City Councillor. Councillor, g'day. What's the story?
1: Well, Kat, Australia Post have decided to close the post office at Ambley Rathbase in Ipswich, and I'm very concerned about this.
0: Oh, okay. So at the Rathbase, this is not a public post box, is
1: no,
0: it?
1: No. Okay. It's a post office located at the Rathbase that's used by personnel and contractors and visitors to the Rathbase.
0: Okay. Would that be a fair number of people? How many people would use this post office?
1: About 5,000 personnel work at the their service people and contractors. About 5,000 work at the Rathbase, and so about every day there's about 5,000 people there. And just to give you an idea of how that compares with areas around there, that's much bigger than the nearby town of Rosewood.
0: Right, so more people than live at the town of Rosewood work at the RAF base at Amberley, and Australia Post is closing down its post office there. Do you know why this has happened?
1: No, I haven't received any explanation about why Australia Post is closing this down, but I do understand that it follows with the closure of a post office at Richmond RAF base in New South Wales.
0: Okay. Councillor, you are concerned about this to the point that you're actually supporting a notice of motion to request the Mayor write to the Minister for Finance, Senator Katie Gallagher, and the Minister for Communications, Annika Wells, because they're the shareholder ministers for the Australia Post Board, to ask them that they step in. What is it that you want to happen?
1: In the letter that will be sent by the Mayor, we've asked that the decision to close the Amberley Post Office, which will take effect on the 28th of August 2026, be reversed. And just to give you an idea of the inconvenience this will cause, Kat, a lot of these workers at Amberley Rathbase work on a shift, and the nearest post office is 35 minutes drive away. So the problem exists that they may not be able to get to the nearest post office at the end of their shift to do the work they would normally do. And this post office is a bit unusual. It does banking as well as postal services. So that means that they've got to wait until they leave the RAF base and make special arrangements to get to a post office to do postal work and banking.
0: I see. So personnel having to take time off base, maybe time they can't afford, and this is why you're keen to see Australia Post change its mind. Do you like your chances of success?
1: Well, you got to try, Kat. You got to try. But it is interesting that in a period of time that in this western corridor of Ipswich, we've seen an incredible increase in new police stations, new fire stations, new buildings at our schools, that the state government's pulling their weight, but the federal government is cutting down the essential service at Amberley Rathbase.
0: Councillor Jim Madden, we will wait and see what happens next. The letter from the Ipswich Mayor, has it been posted yet?
1: I haven't received notification yet, Kat.
0: We will wait and find out what happens next. Really good of you to spend some time with us this afternoon. Thank you so much for the update.
1: Yeah, it's my pleasure, Kat. Thank you.
0: Division 4 Councillor Jim Madden on 612 ABC Brisbane, 91.7 ABC Gold Coast. I'm Kat Feeney. What do you think? You can call on 1300 222 612. You can text on 0467 922 612. You could write a letter, but a text might get through a little quicker, though I would happily receive your mail.
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0: Hi to Joe at the Guna. You're writing in about post office, Joe. You're just saying you found out this week about the post office. You're describing it as a really disappointing turn of events. Not sure why they are closing it, Joe. Thank you. Yeah, I want to keep an eye on this issue. And I actually managed to make it to my local post box last night. You might recall I was complaining about the rise. I wasn't complaining. I was talking about the rise in the price of stamps a couple of weeks ago. It's going up again shortly. And I said, this is a pity because letter writing is awesome. I do it. And if you sent me a postcard, I would reply in kind. Well, I have just dropped off my first round of replies and I intend to keep that promise. So if you drop me a line at 612 ABC Brisbane, 114 Grey Street, South Brisbane, make sure you include a return address. I will write back to you.

0: I'm Kat Feeney. It's nearly 1:30. Lovely to see Debbie of Hemant, loyal listener, popping by the ABC broadcast tent at the Royal Queensland Show, broadcasting all week from the show. And broadcasting for the rest of your afternoon, still to come. Does your dog have what it takes to make it in the movie business? Apparently, Hollywood dogs are at the show today, which I believe means that one of the celebrity dog agents involved in the casting of canines for major motion pictures is also at the show. So I'm hoping to introduce you to them a little later to find out what it takes to get your fur baby on film. This could be a nice little money earner for you, or maybe a bit of a hassle. We'll find out before 3 o'clock. Thanks for your company.
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0: 1:30. Hello, if you've just joined in from regional Queensland, lovely to have your company this afternoon. Broadcasting right across the great state of Queensland, mostly sunny in the state, southwesterlies in the southeast, fresh at times about the far northwest. Just ahead, a rather interesting plan from a Queensland council, one that aims to address the state's homelessness issue. How the mayor of Moreton Bay plans on turning over a public park to people who are sleeping rough. Plus, the multi-million dollar deal inked by a teenage soccer sensation from southeast Queensland. How Lucas Harrington is redefining the game down under. And from Dagwood dogs to strawberry sundaes to crepes. If you're sick of hearing about show food, if you can't eat it, get anywhere near it, or can't afford it, what about the delicious treat that you could make for yourself today? Chef Jamie will be along with a simple recipe you could try at home and some of the best topping combinations on the planet. You will not want to miss out. Stay with me for more. But the other interesting thing that's happening today, the 13th of August, by the way, is a celebration of people like Sir Paul McCartney.

But what is it that Paul McCartney and Jimi Hendrix have in common, beyond just being amazing musicians? Well, the same thing that they have in common is also the same thing that Phil Collins has in common with them.

0: is that they are all left-handed. It's International Left-Handed Day today. So I'm keen to celebrate a life as a lefty. If you live with a left-handed preference, you could probably tell me a little bit about some of the frustrations you face daily. For example, Phil Collins, when he was drumming for Genesis, played the drum kit backwards. The snare and the kick drum had to be on the other side because that's what felt natural to him. How about you? 1300 222 612 is my phone number. That's 1300 222 612. Lynette, you're on the Gold Coast. Hello, Lynette. Are you a left-handed person?
1: I am.
0: You are, and proud of it?
1: Yes, very.
0: Tell me about some of the little tricks that you have to employ, Lynette. How is the right-handedness of the world interfering with your day-to-day activity?
1: Oh, it's not too bad now. I probably, because of my age, I'm used to it. I'm nearly 80, so you get used to it after a while. But don't have too much trouble these days. When someone comes into my kitchen, if they try to rearrange it, my husband always says, "No, don't. Your mum has it over that side. She's left-handed."
0: Yeah, right. My fabulous producer Ruth DeGlar, who is a proud Molly Duker, as I believe the colloquial term is, and so is Jay Bowman. I'm produced by a pair of Southpaws. Okay. But Ruth was telling me, Lynette, that you can even get a left-handed wooden spoon that's curved just the right way.
1: Oh.
0: Yes. Yes.
1: Yeah. It's funny you mention that because I do find things that are curved, they do cause a problem sometimes. You've got to manipulate them to suit your hand.
0: And how about writing on the paper, writing, Lynette, with a smudge?
1: Back in the day, yes, I used to have to go around the top of the paper and come in like so that I didn't go across it and smudge it all.
0: Oh, goodness.
1: In the normal way, when you are across a page with your right hand, the writing's behind you. When you're writing with your left hand, you're coming in and you're smudging all the work you've done.
0: And how did your teacher feel about that?
1: They were all right except the one I had when I was in grade two,
0: yeah.
1: 6 or 7 years old, she, just learning to write, and she used to come past and wrap the ruler across my knuckles.
0: No.
1: And, and I went home one night, I was crying. My father was really angry, and he ended up going down to the school to the headmaster and tearing shreds off them, telling him, "Get their act together, you know,
0: yeah,
1: I'm left-handed, that's it."
0: Good on him, exactly.
1: Yeah. Yeah.
0: Now tell me, your son, you've got a son, Lynette,
1: yes.
0: Grown man.
1: Yes.
0: Now, was he left-handed or right-handed?
1: He's left-handed, and when he was learning to write, I went down to his school to ask their opinion on how they handled it and told them what happened to me, and they said that they don't do that. They said, if their writing is neat, they leave it go. He said, if it's very scrawny, well, then they might encourage them to try their right hand to see if it was any better. But they said, if it's neat and tidy, they leave him go.
0: Gee whiz, wow.
1: So,
0: world's changing.
1: But he's still left-handed today.
0: And proud, just like his gorgeous mum. Lynette, lovely to have had your call. Thank you.
1: You're welcome. Bye-bye.
0: Bye now. Lynette's on the Gold Coast on 612 ABC Brisbane, 91.7 ABC Gold Coast and ABC Queensland. My name is Kat Feeney, broadcasting to you from the Ekka. So if you're also left-handed and you're at the show today and you want to talk about, well, some of the experiences at the show that maybe preference a right-handed way of living, make yourself known to the broadcast tent and we'll get a microphone to you. But if you're listening along at home in your car, in your kitchen, tractor, where else might you be? I don't know, out the back on the tush? I don't mind. Thank you for your company. But you can call on 1300 222 612 or text 0467 922 612. Be a part of the radio show at the show. I'm going to take you through the big headlines dominating news in Queensland in a moment, but I think we'll do a bit of music. A little bit of Missy Higgins for you. This is Peachy. I'm Kat Feeney. It's 25 to 2.

0: Oh, she's a legend. Missy Higgins, Peachy. You're hearing it on 612 ABC Brisbane, ABC Queensland. I'm Kat Feeney, and it's a real pleasure to be spending my lunchtime with you. I feel like it's lunchtime. It's about 20 minutes to two. I'm certainly seeing a lot of lunch consumption at the tables before me. Coming to you from a site just in front of a small cafe in the very heart of the Royal Queensland Show. We're in the convention centre. There are garden displays, floral displays to my left, to my right, out in the open air under the bright blue Queensland skies. Food trucks galore. I can smell the charcoal chicken rotating slowly on the rotisserie. I can see the train station, and then beyond the train station, Sideshow Alley. If I listened really carefully, I'd hear the screams of people. Hopefully people who left a nice bit of time between eating and riding, but you never know, you can't help some. Still to come, speaking of food, crepes. What's the difference between a crepe and a pancake? And how do you make a cracking crepe? It's a simple and delicious treat, fun for the whole family, and easy enough that you could make a crepe with a kid, but how do you do it properly? Your super yacht super chef, Jamie McDonald, will be along with a demonstration and some tips on proper crepe making in a moment.
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0: Time to take you through some of the top Queensland news stories this afternoon, so you're up to speed with all that's happening in the Sunshine State. Starting with the fact that a park north of Brisbane will soon become a free legal campsite for the homeless. This is under a 12-month trial that has kicked off from the local council. Anyone sleeping in a tent at Wiley Park in Petrie will have full access to public facilities. The precinct will be monitored by CCTV cameras and round-the-clock security. The mayor of the Moreton Bay is Peter Flannery. He says the main goal is to bring struggling people into one spot where social workers can easily support them.
4: People used to travel up from Brisbane to Gympie and used to pull in there at their caravans and whatnot. So it has toilets there, it has barbecues there. We're going to put CCTV cameras there. There's going to be bins there. So it's an area that people can go who are doing it rough, that's free.
0: More to come on this story, and you can read more on the ABC Brisbane website. Meanwhile, revenue from toll roads in Queensland's capital city has climbed at more than double the rate of traffic growth. This is helping to make Queensland one of Transurban's most profitable markets. The toll road operator has reported a doubling in full-year profit to $432 million. That's up from $178 million the previous year, but is well below market expectations of a $730 million profit. In Queensland, Transurban runs five toll roads, the Airport Link, M7, the Clem 7, the Gateway Motorway, the Go Between Bridge Legacy Way, as well as the Inner City Bypass, and they also manage tolls for the Queensland Government on the Toowoomba Bypass. They maintain the inner city bypass in Brisbane for the local council, but that road is not tolled. Transurban also operates toll roads in Melbourne and in Sydney. SeaWorld crews have had an exhausting week on the water. Five whale rescues in as many days along the Queensland coastline. In the latest incident, a young humpback was freed from shark nets. This one just off Byron Bay yesterday morning. The head of marine sciences, Wayne Phillips, says calmer seas have triggered a wave of sightings by members of the public.
5: We've had pretty bad weather offshore throughout the winter, and because we've had a good patch of weather, there's a lot more people out and a lot more boaties out and seeing these whales that are entangled.
0: And Socceroos young gun Lucas Harrington is heading to the Premier League, signing a five-year deal with the newly promoted Hull City. The 18-year-old defender joins from the Colorado Rapids in a record transfer deal, with reports of a transfer fee coming in somewhere between $35 and $38 million. If that's right, it means Harrington's deal smashes the $23 million Australian

0: Australian transfer record set by Harry Souter's move to Leicester City in 2023. Lucas Harrington, of course, made his professional debut for the Brisbane Roar in 2024, but he also played in Brisbane Juniors for Toowong and Tooringa. That's you up to speed on some of the big news stories this afternoon. I'm Kat Feeney. You're on 612 ABC Brisbane and ABC Queensland, 15 minutes away from your five-minute ABC News Bulletin with Michael Bausch. Before we hit that bulletin, though, how to make crepes with super yacht super chef Jamie McDonald. Stand by.
1: Hi, this is Trevor Jackson. 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
0: Great to be with you on 612 ABC Brisbane, ABC Queensland. Before we catch up with Chef Jamie,
4: there must be some kind of way out of here.
0: And by the way, I'm wondering whether Chef Jamie is a left-handed or right-handed person. As it is International Day of Left-Handed People, I am recognising the lovely lefties of the world. Jimi Hendrix, one of the most influential electric guitarists of history. I mean, really, incredible. But did you know that his dad tried to force him to play the guitar with his right hand? Jimmy was a lefty, and his dad forced him to play the guitar right-handed because he believed playing with the left hand was a sign of the devil. Graham at Townsville, what do you think about that?
5: Yes, Jimi Hendrix was one of the greats.
0: Wasn't he just? Are you a Southpaw, Graham?
5: No. As I explained to your producer, my wife and I are both right-handed. We have five children. Four of them are left.
0: Really?
5: Yes.
0: Four of your children are left-handed, both born to right-handed parents. I mean, I'm no expert. I have no idea how the left or right-handed preference comes about. But when you had your kids, was your first born a lefty or was that the one right-handed child?
5: No, it was left.
0: Right.
5: What we did when we were parents, like parents, we were because obviously our eldest is 31 now, we just put the toys and stuff in front of them on their mat or whatever they're laying on the floor, and whichever hand they reached out to. So we didn't purposely, because we think sometimes people force the right-handedness onto kids, so they naturally will give it to them in their right hand, whereas we just decided to do that, and we end up with four lefties and a righty.
0: How fascinating. Okay. And did you have to, you know, go to extra effort to make sure that you were accommodating the needs of your left-handed children once you'd established that's what they really... Okay. They manage fine? No left-handed scissors?
5: Yeah, they
0: did. Kind of thing like that?
5: No left-handed scissors. Oh, we've got a pair of scissors at home that none of the left-handed children can use when they come over to visit.
0: They're the good scissors, or because they don't work for them?
5: They reckon they just don't work for them, but I can just pick them up and use them, they work.
0: Yeah, right.
5: You know, they just don't work. But yes, I don't know whether it's because they're lefties or not.
0: I wonder.
5: No.
0: I wonder. Okay. Graham at Townsville, thank you. Lovely to hear from you. I'd like to hear from you if you're a person living life with your left hand. Because it's International Left-Handed Day, so I thought we'd celebrate life as a lefty. 1300 222 612 is the phone number, and you can text on 0467 922 612. All right, let's do it.

0: time to talk food, glorious food, with Super Yacht Super Chef Jamie McDonald, who has made some delicious-looking crepes today. Producer Jay Bowman, why don't you put those crepes on a stool so everybody can see what Jamie has made if we're here at the show. Lots of lovely people gathered around our ABC broadcast site. But, of course, if you're listening along at home, you'll want to know what we're about to eat. Hello, Jamie. What are we talking about?
1: Isn't it lovely being here, huh? Well, these are crepes which I did for Echo, which are, of course, strawberries has to be in them.
0: Of course.
1: Everything has to be
0: Queensland strawberries.

0: love that.
1: It's got a taste of strawberries. There is the coolie that was made with it is a fresh berry compote, which I brewed this morning, and it's very edgy because it's a little bit taut, so it'll bring the flavour of the other fruits out. Normally what I do with these is I'd actually flambé them, but apparently we can't have fires.
0: No, can't cook with gas inside the convention centre.
1: It could have ended
0: for the steak restaurant up the front.
1: That's right. It could have ended in disaster. But it's, look, the main thing about crepes, and if you're thinking of doing something like this at home, is there's so many different things you can do with them, and on top of that, you can, you know, if you want to savoury crepes, you can make whatever leftovers you've got in the fridge, you can turn it in, you can wrap it in a pancake, and it's a very, very quick meal, and it's very cheap. So if you're on a budget and you get home and you go, right, well, what am I going to do for dinner tonight? And you can have a look, almost like, you remember the show Surprise Chef, you can look in your cupboard and go, right, I've got some pieces of chicken, some bacon, some bits and pieces, make yourself a really nice sauce, and then throw together a crepe recipe. What I've actually done is to write out the crepe recipe for you, so you've got it at home, so you can actually make yourself crepes, but the internal part, the dressing, is all up to you. And I'm being handed a microphone. Oh, is that better?
0: That's right, because Jay Bowman has stepped up to taste your crepes and needs two hands, Jamie, a knife and a fork, so could not be holding a microphone.
1: All right, Jay's the guinea pig.
2: this is finger food. I'm
1: a yeah, that's fantastic.
0: So, Jamie, as Jay tucks into the delicious crepes, you said this is something you could do for dinner easily. I don't see anything easy about making a smooth, thin crepe that doesn't stick to the pan, that doesn't burn, that flips nicely. I mean, it looks daunting to me, if I'm being perfectly honest.
1: Well, first of all, you've got to have a good pan.
0: Okay.
1: Non-stick pan. You need to almost tilt the pan as you pour the crepe mixture on it. And what it does is then it coats the pan, and it's only a very thin coat. It's not a big, thick, claggy pancake. It's actually just a thin coat. And what you do is you move the pan to swirl the mixture around so it spreads out evenly.
0: Okay.
1: And then you'll find you'll get it really nice and thin. The first couple of pancakes that you do, or first couple of crepes, you'll find that those ones are really, really thick and don't quite work out. By about the third one, you're starting to get it right. So it does take practice, and it does take a little bit of moving the pan. You can't just splodge it in a pan and hope for the
0: best. Not like a pikelet
1: or a blini or
0: pancake
1: or American pancakes.
0: Yes.
1: You just basically put self-raising flour instead of plain flour, and then that will rise.
0: And that's the difference.
1: That's the only difference.
0: Okay. Well, Super Yacht Super Chef Jamie McDonald is with you on 612 ABC Brisbane and Queensland. I'm Kat Fenny. It's about 10 minutes to 2. You'll have news at 2 o'clock. Broadcasting to you from the Ecker, and we are about to taste test Jamie's crepe creation. If you're listening along at home, you'll need a visual. You'll be able to see it if you're down at the show. Jay Bowman is our taster. Jay, can you give us a visual description, please, of what it is you're tucking into?
2: There's a plate here. The way that they've been folded and overlapping over each other, I think it's, I couldn't even imagine trying to fold them once they've been cooked. They would surely just tear. And then we have these beautiful strawberries and kiwi. I love kiwi fruit, Jamie. This is just for me. And then a cream on top and that beautiful berry.
1: That's an Italian cream. That's mascarpone. And you'll get that in any of your local supermarkets, but it holds its shape. When you can use two spoons to make what's called a quenelle, and that shape will then create a ridge on top of your pancake. So you can almost like molding dough, you can actually make it into different shapes and stuff to change your presentation when you're actually dishing up.
2: I was going to ask about that because I was a little worried that it would be very sweet. I'm so full of strawberry sundaes. But not only is the crepe beautifully balanced, but the cream isn't the sort of very sweet cream that I worried it might be. It's got a lovely,
0: not like a chantilly for
1: not the spray chantilly. You can use that if that's your favourite go-to. But if you use mascarpone, it's famously used in tiramisu. So if you like to make Italian desserts, mascarpone is the one to go to. And as I said, any of your major supermarkets should be able to find it.
0: Jay, what do you think? Give us a review.
2: This has got to be... I think you should start up a stall next week. This could be the next thing.
0: Crepes at the exhibition. Why not? Jay Bowman, producing the program. Have you made crepes before, Jay?
2: No, I have not.
0: Are you turned off like me because it looks really tricky?
2: It looks so difficult. Yeah. I struggle with pancakes.
0: Yes, or pikelets or anything in a pan. But, Jamie, you were telling us that it starts with the right pan and then I guess it's all in the batter and all in the wrist technique.
1: Just imagine that you're putting... Get the pan hot. Yeah. That's the first thing.
0: But don't you worry about burning it? I always worry about burning them.
1: No, just keep hold of the pan.
0: Okay.
1: And make sure... Then what you do is get it hot, put the pan on a 45-degree angle.
0: With butter or oil on first?
1: Yeah, a tiny bit of butter.
0: Okay.
1: And then basically pour the mixture from the top part of the pan and let it roll down the pan. And use your hand and your wrist in a swirling action to make sure that the liquid goes all the way around the pan really thinly. And then that will cook really thin.
0: Can we talk toppings really quickly, Jay? Yeah. What would you top a pan, a crepe with, half the chance if you had one?
2: Well, my pancake go-to is lemon and sugar.
0: Yes.
2: And I love a bit of banana as well.
0: Yes.
2: I love the pairing of strawberry and kiwi because kiwi is that little bit more tart.
1: Yeah, that's... Strawberry. Yeah, you need to have flavours that will bring the best out of each other. Mm. So it's very much the same with the compote, with the coulis, is... That's lots of different type of berries, like blueberries and strawberries and raspberries, and not too much sugar in it.
0: Okay.
1: I tend to use agave as a sugar because it's a natural sugar. It's not a processed sugar, and it's a lot better for you.
0: Savory crepes, ham, cheese, tomato. Yes.
1: Well, if you go Savoyard, which is the French Alps, cured ham.
0: Oof.
1: Yeah, and Gruyere cheese or Tome de Savoie, which is the French mountain cheese, and they're huge cheeses made from the milk of the cattle that only eat in the mountain pasture. Very similar to Roquefort, which is made from the ewe's milk of the sheep which are put out on the mountain pasture in the summertime. And it's a really amazing thing in the Alps is that the shepherd huts at the top on the top ridges of the mountain, and during the winter time, if you know where you are, you can ski down to them, dig in, sleep overnight, and then get up at 4 o'clock in the morning and go skiing just as first light and catch all of the animals out on the snow, because the minute the ski lifts go on, they go.
0: Chef Jamie, thank you so much. Speaking of going, I've got the animals for you now. We got to get out of this place. Jamie's recipe coming to the ABC Brisbane website.
3: In this dirty old part of the city.

0: The animals, we got to get out of this place. On 612 ABC Brisbane, ABC Queensland. I'm Kat Feeney, broadcasting to you from the Royal Queensland show for the rest of the afternoon and the rest of the week. After the 2 o'clock edition of your ABC News, what does it take to get your dog into the movie business and can you make big bucks from your little bud?
1: For me these days, staying positive, staying fit.
2: Brighten your day.
1: I accept every invitation. I do things. I don't wait for things. I don't save things.
3: Yeah, why not add positivity every time you can?
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0: ABC News, good afternoon. I'm Michael Bausch. Australia's telecommunications watchdog says it's time for a major rewrite of the country's phone and internet laws. It looked at nearly 30,000 complaints from regional and rural areas over 2 years. Ombudsman Cynthia Gabert says the existing framework needs an overhaul. She's made 11 key recommendations and says users and telcos themselves are demanding a fresh start.
1: Because it's not working for consumers, loud and clear in what they tell us, but equally we're hearing from the telcos it's not working for them. So rather than just adding bits and pieces of regulation on top of each other, we need to go back to basics and work out, do we have a system that supports access to reliable, affordable and accessible telco services?
0: The federal government is changing its media laws to better protect homegrown journalism. It'll require big digital platforms to pay more to Australian media companies and secure 8 commercial content deals instead of 6. The policy secures a vital 5% funding slice for the Australian Associated Press. Assistant Treasurer Dan Molino says a calendar shift will boost the final industry payout.
2: Because we're changing the reference year to 1 year forward, it incorporates another year of growth in digital advertising revenue. So the total pool for media will be bigger by that year of growth.
0: Queensland's Child Safety Minister has defended dumping an annual welfare survey she'd once championed. Joshua McIntosh reports.
3: The My Life in Care survey has been conducted every year since 2022 and asked kids in state care about their experiences in child safety. Child Safety Minister Amanda Camm previously said the survey was crucial to the government's approach to tackling the broken child safety system and proof it was on the right track. Children were also given vouchers to grocery stores if they completed the survey. The minister says that wasn't appropriate.
4: I will not be guided by a survey that was conducted where children were bribed to answer the survey.
3: The opposition says that was in line with departmental advice that the views of young people should be compensated accordingly.
0: Toll road giant Transurban's recorded a full-year profit of $432 million. That's more than double the previous year's figure. But the massive financial surge still fell well short of market expectations. The company says revenue grew by nearly 7% with a steady rise in traffic in its Brisbane, Sydney and Melbourne networks. Overseas, Monday's deadly earthquake in Colombia has seen the country's new president trigger emergency economic powers. Here's William Howard Evans.
5: Speaking to the nation, Abelardo de la Espriella says the declaration will allow his government to address the crisis appropriately. A miracle fund is being created to funnel national and international contributions straight towards rebuilding hospitals, schools, buildings, roads and airports that have been damaged. The magnitude 7.4 quake struck several major cities in the west of the country. The intense shaking has reduced numerous buildings to rubble, making rescue efforts difficult. More than 250 people have died and hundreds more have been injured.
0: US President Donald Trump has bid a glowing farewell to his controversial press secretary, Caroline Levitt. She resigned overnight, as the BBC's Tom Bateman reports.
6: At 28, Ms. Levitt has been the youngest ever White House press secretary, one of the most visible and often strident advocates of Mr. Trump's Make America Great Again movement. Often prepared to attack what the White House called the liberal legacy media, Mr. Trump once said she had lips that moved like a machine gun. Her tenure at the podium has straddled the most consequential moments of Mr. Trump's second term, including his mass deportation agenda and the war in Iran, amid an increasingly tense relationship with the media, which has seen the White House accused of eroding press freedoms.
0: To cricket, and Australia is 4 for 122 in its first innings on day one of the Darwin Test against Bangladesh. Steve Smith's on 33, Alex Carey 16. The batsmen out, Jake Weatherold for 23, Travis Head 22, Manus Labuschagne 1, Cam Green made 13. The weather for Queensland, scattered showers tomorrow for the exposed east coast and Cape York. Generally fine for the rest of the state, Brisbane 10 to 24. A few showers about the southeast on Saturday, Sunday and Monday. On Moreton Bay, southeasterlies this afternoon, 10 to 15 knots. ABC News.
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10: 5 minutes past two on this Thursday afternoon, this Friday Eve. Lovely to have your company. Getting a confirmation on the time check from someone who's listening along this afternoon. Confirming 5 minutes past two, sir, for you? His watch is 5 minutes past. I see. So what's your name? Noel. Lovely to have you along, Noel. Hope you enjoyed the show. Good. At least I was able to give an accurate time call. I do stuff it up from time to time. So, Noel, good of you to keep me honest. Thank you. Thank you. Millions of dollars, years in the making. And in 2032, athletes from around the world will come to the Brisbane showgrounds. Not for the Ekka. The Ekka is the reason I'm broadcasting here today. No, not for the Ekka, but for the world-famous five-ring circus. That is the Olympic and Paralympic Games. In a moment, an insider's guide to the athlete's village that will be built on this site. It's helping the show bosses renovate these grounds. And you'll hear more in a moment from Olympic legend Susie O'Neill. She'll be joining you live from our broadcast tent in the Royal Convention Centre. And does your dog have what it takes to make it in show business? Think of all the money you could spend on vet bills and grooming, all of those hours on walkies. Well, all of that could come back to you with a little bit of movie work. A canine celebrity agent at the Ekka today, about to spill the beans on what it takes to get your fur baby on film right here in Queensland. I hope you can stay with me. I really hope you consider calling too if you happen to live your best life as a left-hander, because it's International Day of the Left-Handed Person today. Baby, Paul McCartney, famous southpaw, would flip the guitar around when playing. That's how he managed it. Lynn, you're at Markula. Hello, are you a lefty? Lynn, hello.
11: Hi there, Kate. Yes, I am a lefty.
10: Excellent. Tell me, what is life like living with a left-handed preference? Do you come across annoying things often because everything is so right-handed?
11: Absolutely.
10: Okay,
11: yes, every time I pick up a knife, everybody looks at me really frightened. Mind you, I have cut myself a few times. When I started school, I was actually, my mum said, I was number six out of seven children, and my mum said to the teacher, I don't think she's right-handed, but I'll let you choose. Turns out I was left-handed. And I was the best copybook writer in my day in the school, in primary school. Then I got to high school and they said, you'll never be able to do shorthand. And I topped the class twice. So I turned the book upside down and turned it on its side so the spiral didn't interrupt with my writing. Yeah, I know. Oh. And the business principal teacher thought I was special. She said, why are you special? How come your book's turned the wrong way? And it just went that way because that's how I write.
10: Yeah.
11: And she'd whack me on the knuckles every time she walked around the classroom.
10: This is what I'm hearing. I'm hearing about a lot of this really kind of cruel correction. Because there is that long history, isn't it, with the word sinistra describing left coming from the Latin root describing, kind of wrongness or associations with the... There was a real bias against people with left-handed, completely unfairly, obviously. Lynn, has that improved in your lived experience? I mean, I feel the world is still kind of right-hand biased, but at least people are more accepting. Lynn?
11: Well, I have to say that because I started primary school and they were okay, I was on the cusp because my husband's left-handed and he copped a lot of grief.
10: Right.
11: But I didn't because I was on the cusp when they acknowledged that you were left-handed.
10: Okay.
11: But my big surprise, I suppose, was when I started high school. They said, you'll never write shorthand. And I thought, I'll prove you guys wrong. And then the teacher, when I turned my book around, she didn't like it. And even when I started work and I was taking shorthand and one of the guys said to me, didn't anyone have a go at you? You're not meant to turn your book around. And I just looked at him and I thought, mate, as if I'm going to listen to you, I've got this far.
10: Yeah,
11: you
10: know.
11: And
10: yeah.
11: Absolutely, yeah. No. My kids look at me really odd when everybody looks at me oddly when I use knife, but...
10: Keep doing. I'm loving your attitude, Lynn. So nice to hear from you. Thank you very much.
11: That's okay, Kat. You have a lovely time out there at the Echo.
10: I will. Lynn at Markula on 612 ABC Brisbane, ABC Queensland. I'm Kat Feeney. I live life with a right-handed preference, but if you live life left, I'd love to hear from you. 1300 222 612. It's International Left-Handers Day today. Malcolm, you're at Bulimba. I've got a little bit of David Bowie to play in a moment because he's another famous southpaw. Malcolm, but before we hear from David Bowie, tell me about your experience of life with a left-handed preference.
9: Well, Kath, I'm 73 years old.
10: Yeah.
9: And I've been left-handed all my life. And a story I live with and I tell other left-handed people to live with is that biologically, the left-hand side of our, the right-hand side of our body is operated by the left-hand side of our brain. And the left-hand side of our body is operated by the right-hand side of our brain. Well, left-handed people are the only people in their right mind.
10: Oh, very good. Very good, Malcolm. Thank you. On 612 ABC Brisbane, ABC Queensland, here he is, David Bowie.
12: I know when to go out. I know when to stay in. Get things done.

And that is Modern Love, David Bowie. You're hearing it on 612 ABC Brisbane, ABC Queensland. My name is Kat Benny. It's Thursday afternoon, broadcasting to you from the Royal Queensland Show from the Echo in the Convention Centre, ground floor, opposite the cafe near the Flower Garden Pavilion, right next to the food precinct, where there are many food trucks and lots of delicious smells that are tantalising my nostrils and the nostrils of your next guest. I presume I couldn't actually ask your next guest to comment directly on whether they're excited about the smells surrounding them, because your next guest doesn't speak English. Well, speaks dog, speaks bark. You've actually got a celebrity dog joining you shortly. It's going to be a compelling interview. Stand by for secrets on how you can see your fur baby debut on film when we talk Hollywood dogs at the show in a moment. Before we get there, I'd like to hear from you in regards to the music I'd like to play for you this afternoon. Every afternoon I ask you to help me select the last song of the show. I call it the People's Pick Sing-Along Song Contest. The most popular song is the last song I play. Here are your options this afternoon.

Vanessa Amorosi. The Aussie started her musical career in 1993. She was 12. She started performing in shopping centres throughout Melbourne. She was on Young Talent Time. Anyway, she's a household name now. This song, absolutely everybody, came from her debut album, The Power. The album was a number one debut on the ARIA charts. So maybe this is the song you want to round out your Thursday afternoon with. Vote for it. 1300 222 612 is the phone number, or you can text on 0467 922 612. Your other option sounds like this.

0: Kim Wilde's Kids in America. Despite the American overtones, Kim's actually from England. She's an English pop star. She was huge in the 80s. And the boss of a record label heard her recording backing vocals for one of her brother's songs, asked if she'd ever considered a career in music herself. The brother went home that night and wrote this song for her to pitch. Isn't that nice? It was her breakout hit. 3 years later, Kim Wilde won the Brit Award for Best British Female Solo Artist. Two great songs, but only one can win. Only one can be the People's Pick sing-along song this afternoon. So vote for your preference. 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
0: Thank you for your lovely messages. I love to hear from you from all over Queensland. We were talking with Super Yacht Super Chef Jamie earlier. He was doing a crepe cooking demonstration. His recipe, of course, will be available to you through the ABC Brisbane website. Hi to Jenny, who's listening along, though, and wants to share her tip for cooking a crepe without burning the bottom. Once the pan is up to heat, you pour the thin layer of batter in, and then you lift the pan off the heat, swirl the batter around, put it back on the heat, then turn the slide off to a tea towel, flap the tea towel over to cover, and that makes it ready for the next crepe. Apparently your mum was an expert at this. It always made a perfect, thin, beautiful crepe. Jenny, thank you very much for your message. Right. They're the four-legged actors behind some of the most heartwarming, tense, cute, memorable scenes in film and television.

0: television.
1: What is it, girl?
2: Toto, darling. Oh, I got you back.
3: Marley, stay. Good boy. Yeah.
0: What does it take to turn your pup from family friend to star of the big or small screen? Well, Heidi Mackay's got some ideas for you. Talent manager, trainer of some of Australia's most beloved four-legged actors. And you've brought a celebrity with you as well. Heidi, hello. Who are we with this afternoon?
4: Hello. I've brought Rip.
0: Rip.
4: Or Ripple, I call him, because when you put RIP on a credit, it's people...
0: Sends the wrong message.
4: Yeah it does.
0: Tell me about Rip's credits.
4: So Rip did his first big feature film before he even turned one. He did a Ron Howard film, and he was Sydney Sweeney's dog in that film. So Jude Law was on it. It was massive. It was my biggest film too, so thanks to him, he got me a really good job.
0: Yeah, right, hanging out with Sydney and Jude and Rip. Yeah. What a way to go, because that's the thing. You walk a dog down a street and you meet strangers. You have a dog on a film set, you're meeting Hollywood superstars. It's pretty impressive.
4: Yes, absolutely.
0: What did Rip have to do in that film?
4: He was the lead. We auditioned. The dogs have to do exactly what the humans do. We auditioned, so we had to go and audition in front of Ron Howard, which was really daunting for me. It was the biggest director I've ever worked
0: for. He's sitting at a desk. He came out on a couch.
4: To us. Really? Yeah, he's such a lovely, lovely man.
0: G'day, Rod Howard. Come on in. This is my dog, Rip. And then let's do tricks. Is that how an audition...
4: Well, they're not necessarily trick dogs. They're actors. They have to act. They have to act natural. They can't be too focused on looking at their trainer, because that doesn't look natural when you see it on camera. So, they have to do behaviours like learn how to sleep, it's behaviours you don't generally teach your dog.
0: Okay. Heidi, Rip obviously is a very special dog. Did you know he was going to be a star, cast in his first big movie before he was one, when you found him as a puppy? How did he come to you in the first place?
4: He came to me, Bella Rossa, the breeders are called, and I'm actually friends with them, and I met his dad and went, oh, I fell in love with him. I have to have one of them. And at the time, I already had four dogs, so I was trying to fight the decision, and I didn't win my own. So I ended up getting this puppy, and I did have big ideas and big hope for him, and they just came true. Like, to do... That's a lot. That's a big job for a young dog, but he's brilliant. He's been the best film dog I've ever had.
0: All right, so you knew he had star power. He had it in his blood, as it was, and here he is proving that point. So you obviously know how to spot them. You're an excellent talent spotter. Do you walk around the Ekka, Brisbane, Queensland, spotting talent? Can you see it in dogs?
4: Well, it depends. If the production might say, I want a white dog with three legs and one black eye.
0: Okay.
4: I have to go find that and then find the right dog that has the confidence and has the exposure that can learn and be comfortable doing the job, because we never want an animal in there that's uncomfortable or worried.
0: Yeah. Okay. So tell me about the job. Let's stay with Rip's example with Jude Law, Sydney Sweeney, you and Rod Howard on this major motion picture.
4: Yeah.
0: What was a day on set like?
4: Hot.
0: Yeah, right.
4: We filmed through Christmas, so it was really, really warm. But he had his own air-conditioned trailer, and that no humans were allowed in, because the more humans that got in that air-conditioned trailer, the warmer it got. So
0: was Rip on a star on the front door of the trailer?
4: He didn't have a star, but Sydney Sweeney actually offered her air-conditioned room for him as well. She was so lovely.
0: Okay.
4: She now has a German Shepherd herself, I must say.
0: We should have said that. Rip is a gorgeous German Shepherd. How old's Rip now, by the way?
4: He's four.
0: Okay. Yeah. So you're on set, you're out of the trailer, and it's a lot of hurrying up and waiting, I'm guessing.
4: Well, he would wait in the trailer until they were ready.
0: Uh-huh.
4: So, and then we would bring him out. He did have a double, which was his full sibling sister. And she would do all the running action to keep him fresh and keep him on, because it's a 3 month of filming. It's tiring, you know. We're on day six of the Ekka here, and he's asleep at my feet. He's tired, which he doesn't normally get tired.
0: I do love that he's keeping it in the family, though.
4: Yeah.
0: That Rip's bringing his sister along for the ride.
4: Yeah, get another other siblings into work.
0: This is like Nepo Baby Central. I love this. Okay, so if you've just joined on 612 ABC Brisbane, ABC Queensland, or if you've just joined live at our radio broadcast site at the Royal Queensland Show. My name is Kat Feeney. You're with Heidi Mackay, and Rip, who is a superstar film dog, has already a number
4: He's
0: of
4: agreeing.
0: Film credits to his name. You can see why this guy is in the film business. What a performer, what a star. Heidi, people will want to know, how can I get my precious four-legged friend an air-conditioned trailer on a film set? How does it work?
4: Yes, so many people think other siblings into work.
0: This is like Nepo Baby, etc. I love this. Okay, so if you've just joined on 612 ABC Brisbane, ABC Queensland, or if you've just joined live at our radio broadcast site at the Royal Queensland Show, my name is Kat Feeney. You're with Heidi Mackay, and Rip, who is a superstar film dog, has already a number
4: He's
0: of
4: agreeing.
0: Film credits to his name. You can see why this guy is in the film business. What a performer, what a star. Heidi, people will want to know, how can I get my precious four-legged friend an air-conditioned trailer on a film set? How does it work?
4: Yes, so many people think that it's easier than it is, right? And that's, I'll do a little show here at the Ecca and laying or sleeping on camera on a movie and think, my dog can do that, that's easy. They forget there's 300 or 400 other people running around. There's a cameraman, a boom man, you know, all of this action. And that's where I say they're not trick dogs, they're actors, and they have to just act. So to get into it, I guess you can go on my social page. I'm not trying to, you know, sell myself here, but you can actually, there's tips in there of how to do it. You can contact me. It's not that easy though. Your dog needs to be pretty well behaved and exposed and confident, because I never want to put an animal through any kind of worry.
0: Right, right. You've got to care for the welfare.
4: Yeah, absolutely.
0: At all times. And so, Heidi, you work with Rip. You have several other dogs.
4: Yes.
0: You're involved in the broader casting process too. You do spot talent. Sometimes you'll be approached, I'm guessing,
4: yes,
0: by directors and studios. As
4: yes,
0: you said, we need a three-legged white dog with a black patch. Have you had any requests that are unusual, highly specific, challenges trying to find the right dog?
4: Yes, and not even dogs. So I've been lucky enough to work alongside elephants and tigers, but down to unusual requests, ants and flies.
0: Ants and flies.
4: Yeah.
0: We need ants.
4: Yeah. And I can't say that I trained them, but the job happened and it was okay.
0: So interesting. How did you get into this line of work? What an extraordinary career that you have built for yourself.
4: I know. I'm so blessed to do it. And every day, you know, I get to work. I much prefer animals and people.
0: They often say don't work with animals or children, and you've totally reversed the
4: not
0: animals.
4: Not the children, but the animals.
0: The animals.
4: Yeah. Absolutely.
0: Yeah.
4: But I've been doing it for over 30 years now, and it's just what I know. But it's hard work. Animals don't give you a day off, but it's not really work when you enjoy it so much and that's your passion.
0: Now, is Rip working on anything at the moment? Anything you can tell us about? Any exciting projects?
4: No, he's on the dole at the moment. He's not, but we train no matter what. We are always training. You know, I've got the dogs out of Australian Outback Spectacular, so we go there every night, and I've got three dogs in that show. So it's he comes with me. So he even comes with me grocery shopping. They all do. I'm a bit ridiculous. But no, we constantly train ready for a job to come up.
0: To come along.
4: Yeah.
0: And look, we can't go discussing Rip's private commercial information, obviously. You know,
4: yes.
0: Contracts are in confidence.
4: Yes.
0: But like, is it good money? Is it lucrative?
4: It can be, depending on the job. Put it this way, we had a tornado come through our place a few years ago, and Rip kindly bought me a bobcat.
0: Okay. Good work, Rip.
4: Well, and he loves the bobcat.
0: I bet he does.
4: Yeah.
0: I bet he does. His favourite cat of all of the cats, the bobcat. Okay, so you obviously love what you do.
4: Yes.
0: Your animals, from elephants to ants to dogs, obviously in demand. Heidi, what have you yet to do or accomplish? Like, what are your personal hopes for the future? I feel like you've done so much.
4: Oh, that's a good question. I just am so proud of my dogs, and I don't even have future hopes. I love working with them. I love watching them, and I feel like I'm in this place where I'm just so happy. So anything that comes from here is a bonus.
0: It really translates. Yeah. Your happiness is so very clear. Heidi, is there anything else that Rip would like to say?
4: He's asleep at the Ripple. He's up. He probably wants to say goodbye and thanks for having me. Oops.
0: There we go. I now speak fluent Rip. That's wonderful. Heidi Mackay, thank you so much.
4: Thank you.
0: Heidi Mackay, dog training on 612 ABC Brisbane, ABC Queensland. My name is Kat Finney. This is Tequila Sunrise from the Eagles. It's nearly 2:30. I'll take you through the big stories on the front pages of your major mastheads in a moment.

0: You're on 612 ABC Brisbane, ABC Queensland. That was Tequila Sunrise from the Eagles. My name is Kat Feeney. It is almost time to find out what's making news this afternoon. A couple of interesting stories developing across the front pages of your major news mastheads. I'll bring you an update directly. And then before 3 o'clock, we're going to have a conversation about the future of the RNA site. Have you heard that the Brisbane Showgrounds are getting a multi-million dollar makeover?
1: Last year we announced the start of design of this, and we announced the start of some of the restoration on the heritage grandstands. Some of that's happened during the year. You probably won't see a lot of it, but some of the structural fixes on the John McDonald stand have happened. But the big work that people will see, of course, straight after 24th of August, we start on the new machinery hill, the new horse pavilion, and the new green spaces behind those that link up with the heritage listed park up there.
0: On 612 ABC Brisbane, ABC Queensland, that was Brendan Christo, the CEO of the RNA, and he was speaking with Steve Austin on 612 ABC Brisbane's mornings program earlier in the week about the renos due to kick off at the exhibition site once this show is over, ahead of the 2032 Olympic and Paralympic Games. Now, that renovation will be funded by some of the money set aside to build athletes' villages. So what makes a good athletes' village? And what do we know about what is planned for the Queensland version? Well, you'll find out more before 3 o'clock with Olympic legend Susie O'Neill. Stand by. All right, now here's what's happening on the news front. Whipping around the front pages of your major news mastheads, starting with the ABC Online. Beautiful day to be free. David McBride released on parole. The former military lawyer was convicted in 2024 for stealing and sharing top secret defence material with journalists. On the front page of the AFR, an audit of audits. KPMG's audited 19 companies for 20 years or more. Ownership Matters says external audits are critical to maintaining investor confidence in the capital markets, and regularly changing auditors is better for managing risk. On the front page of the Australian, Senate forces Albanese's hand over Japan's melons letter as Minns shields PM from grilling. The Coalition, Greens, One Nation and Crossbench have teamed up to force the government to produce correspondence surrounding the PM's comments about Japanese leader Sane Takachi's melons. On The Guardian, Australia Politics Live, ICAC hears evidence on Shakedown Angus message as opposition leader's staffer berates journalist for asking about it. Opposition leader says he's made clear to Bragg that his job is to express the views of the coalition.

0: On the Courier Mail, bystanders' incredible tackle after Woolies assault. Incredible footage captures the moment a bystander single-handedly takes down a man who allegedly assaulted customers and staff in a crazy attack at a Brisbane supermarket. On the Brisbane Times, NRL star to stand trial on extremely serious child choking allegations. Former Queensland Maroon star Joshua Maguire has been committed to stand trial on charges of strangling and assaulting a child. And on the front page of the Gympie Times, cease and desist. Mayor takes on viral Melbourne parody page. A fictional mayor in a made-up town has made a very real Bundaberg mayor fear for her life, sparking a federal police complaint and a cease and desist notice. And that's you up to speed on some of the big stories this afternoon. I'm Kat Feeney. It's 25 minutes to 3. Susie O'Neill joining you before 3 o'clock. And don't forget to vote in the People's Pick Sing-Along Song Contest. It's a battle between Vanessa Amorosi and Kim Wilde. The song that's most popular with Queensland will be the song I play at the end of our time together this afternoon. So which one do you prefer? Which one's the better song? Vote now. 1300 222 612 is the phone number. That's 1300 222 612. You can text as well on 0467 922 612. You're on 612 ABC Brisbane and ABC Queensland.
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0: And I'm celebrating International Day of People Who Live With a Left-Handed Preference. Hey.

0: Collins. What a legend. When he was drumming for Genesis, flipped the kit around because he's a lefty and he needed the drums in a different position so he could manage properly. Wesley, you're in Brisbane. Do you live life as a left-handed person, Wesley?
1: I certainly do. Left-handed, left-eyed, left-footed, right-brained. My goodness, it's everywhere.
0: How do you manage? Because I feel we still have a right-handed bias in this world.
1: Well, we do. And it's funny, though. I use a computer mouse with my right hand because that's how I began. But I can't use a touchpad with my right hand. I have to use my left hand.
0: Really?
1: I don't understand that. Yeah, it's weird. It's weird. But I use my knife and fork, I think, as a right hand. I hold my fork with my left hand because that's the way I was taught. But
0: yes.
1: When it comes to playing music and writing and everything else, it's left all the way. I was a very young boy being taught the banjo and mandolin in a country town of Victoria. My dad was a muso. He was left-handed as a child. He was slapped on the wrist by a ruler and made to write right-handed, and now he's somewhat ambidextrous. But he plays guitar right-handed. But he taught me to play, and as a left-hander, trying to play banjo and mandolin as a five-year-old right-handed, I had an absolute terrible time. Nervous, tension, hypertensive, like freaking out. And one day they just handed the thing to me vertically and said, oh, for goodness sake, hold it how it's comfortable. So I flipped it over. And then not long after that, he took me to the Broadmeadows Music Store in north of Melbourne, and bought me a half-size steel string guitar, strung it left-handed for me in the shop, and I was away. And now I'm in my late 50s and playing music for a living. I've been left-handed ever since. but it's a handicap. I mean, it should be listed.
0: Yeah, well, I'm hearing you. Like, I feel like, you know, we can laugh and be jovial about it. And then I think sometimes, yeah, it would get very, very challenging, very inconvenient. But I'm loving to hear the stories of persevering. I can't help but feel it makes you somehow a better person, more adaptable, Wesley. And surely that's a good thing.
1: Well, we have to figure things out. I mean, there's... Using the bread cutting knife my son bought me as a gift, and it's a right-handed knife, and I can't use it.
0: Hard
1: to explain. Scissors are a pain. I was at a restaurant on the weekend with my wife and ordered a lovely cappuccino, and the cup had a very molded, twisted handle on it, which is very comfortable for a right-handed person, but I couldn't pick the thing up.
0: There you go. Wesley, wonderful to have heard from you. Thank you. Chris, you're at Toowoomba. You can relate.
2: Hi,
0: can
2: Kat.
0: You? Hi.
2: I can, Kat. I'm left-handed. I've been all my life. My wife's left-handed. Our first two daughters were left-handed. And my son, well, he was just a reject.
0: What? What do you mean?
2: He came out right-handed.
0: Oh, I see.
2: So he's living in a house full of left-handers and he's right-handed.
0: Oh, my goodness. Well, it certainly doesn't get in the way of you making the most of life, Chris, judging by the sound of it. What is the most frustrating thing about being left-handed, though?
2: I think looking at right-handed people and thinking how wrong they are. You see, when you sit down and you eat, as the previous caller mentioned, you know, your fork is on your left hand and you eat with your fork. Right-handed people then would pick up the soup spoon in their right hand and use their right hand for the soup spoon, and the same for dessert. But as a left-handed person, I put it in with my left hand all the time. Soup, sweets, main course, always with my left hand. Sports-wise, any sport that requires two hands, I play right-handed. For example, I play golf right-handed, but in baseball, I would bat right-handed but pitch the ball left-handed. I play squash or tennis left-handed.
0: Yeah, that's interesting. Someone told me once that it was kind of good for cognitive function to try brushing your teeth with your non-dominant hand, to try and swap things over deliberately. Now, I don't know whether there's any truth to that, Chris, but have you ever been encouraged to keep swapping around in the sense that it might actually, I don't know, make you a little more dynamic, a little more flexible?
2: Oh, no, I think I'm dynamic enough. I think trying to brush my teeth with my right hand, I might do myself an injury.
0: Right. Okay, or left, the case may be.
2: Yeah.
0: Chris, good on you.
2: My wife had teachers try to make her change hands, but thankfully, she had to sit on her hand and not use her left hand.
0: Oh, hello, Chris's wife. Hello.
2: Yeah. Thankfully, I didn't have that problem. Nobody tried to change me otherwise. But the only problem I really had was in, you know, shopping, trying to find a left-handed screwdriver.
0: Oh, that one. Yeah, that'll do you in. Every time. Chris, thank you. Chris is listening from Toowoomba this afternoon. You're on 612 ABC Brisbane, ABC Queensland, where it's 3:15. My name is Kat Finney, broadcasting to you from Bowen Hills in the heart of Brisbane from the Royal Queensland Show. The exhibition is underway and this radio station is broadcasting from the show all week. You'll be kept well and truly in good company, especially if you happen to be at the show. Come on down, say good day. And if you are at the show and you want to jump behind the microphone and talk about what life's like as a left-hander, I'd love to hear from you. Just make yourself known to the broadcast team. Hi to Anonymous, texting in from who knows where, but hello, thank you for your message. You say, I wish they would make left-handed camping chairs with the table on the left side. Oh, I'm hearing you on that one. Thank you for your message. Keep your texts coming on 0467 922 612. I'm Kat Feeney. Here's Bruno Mars, Susie O'Neill joining you after this. And inside

0: on 612 ABC Brisbane, ABC Queensland at 10 minutes to 3. My name is Kat Fenny. That was Bruno Mars. I was dancing. Your next guest wasn't, even though she was on Dancing with the Stars not that long ago. Susie O'Neill, known for her incredible achievements in the swimming pool, joining you from the Royal Queensland Show to talk about how these showgrounds will be transformed. In part because they are going to play a crucial role when it comes time to host the 2032 Olympic and Paralympic Games. More on what makes a good athlete's village after this.
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0: handed out left, right and centre at the show at the 150th edition of the Ekka. But your next guest probably more familiar with gold medals than show rosettes. Susie O'Neill, AM, hello.
1: Oh, I thought I was on Nova there for a second. Yeah. Shout out to Nick and Lutzi.
0: That's right, that's right. Yeah, when you're not on 612 ABC Brisbane, you are co-hosting a commercial breakfast radio show on the Nova station. When were you last at the show, Susie?
1: I can't remember. The last time I was at the show, though, I think this was the Showbag Pavilion.
0: Okay.
1: Or close to here.
0: Yeah.
1: And also, I think Sideshow Alley had a dirt floor.
0: Really?
1: So I've just had a walk around the Ekka, and it's been upgraded since I was last here.
0: Yeah, it has been upgraded. It's about to have another big upgrade. We're going to get to that in a moment. But whilst you've been walking around...
1: Yes, overwhelming, by the way.
0: The sights and sounds that... Have you got fond memories, show memories? Is it all coming back to you now, your childhood, etc.?
1: I have great memories of the Ekka, actually, because... And now I know why my parents were so structured. We had a very structured Ekka experience.
0: Okay, go on.
1: Afternoon, park up at Gregory Terrace, walk down, we do a quick lap of the show bags. Can't buy a show bag.
0: No, just looking.
1: Just looking to choose what we're going to buy right at the end, so we don't have to carry them around.
0: Clever.
1: A quick lap of all the cows, which is a little dull, but my dad was really into looking at all the cows. And then we would go and buy our show bags. I'm pretty sure we bought our own food. I don't know if you can still do that. And we'd sit up in the grandstand and watch the fireworks, which I saw on ABC Breakfast the other day. I mean, I sometimes listen. And they were talking about, you know, when the guy used to say, red, green. And we'd all, the memory is so strong of just yelling out three different colours.
0: With the fireworks exploding overhead. Well, I mean, there's a lot of history at the Royal Queensland Show. 150 years being celebrated this year. And this will also be the last Ekka to happen before the next major redevelopment of this site kicks off. Basically, as this show shuts down, the redevelopment kicks on. And it's really, it's going to be huge. So it's an upgrade that is being funded as part of this $3.5 billion investment into athletes' villages as part of the 2032 Games. The cost of the upgrade here, about $300 million. About $300 million. We'll make things more accessible. And there will also be the construction of what will be an athletes' village around these parts. So what do we know about the village for 2032 so far?
1: Well, the venue of the village here is so exciting for the athletes because obviously very, very close to Victoria Park Stadium and also very close to the pool, so quite central. The design hasn't come out yet, but there'll be a massive precinct upgrade and the village will just be a very small part of it. Where the athletes will stay will be on-sold for accommodation or housing,
0: Okay.
1: afterwards. But I think it's going to be, the rumour is it's going to be high-rises.
0: Okay.
1: Which I've been in a high-rise type village once in Tokyo, 2020, not super high-rise, but it's a little different to when it's just on the ground. Sydney Olympics was a big, big precinct, about twice the size of what the village is going to be here. And so at the Sydney Olympics, it was quite spread out and more like low housing.
0: Mm-hmm.
1: Japan with the high-rises, the only issues you can have, well, the main issues you can have as an athlete is time spent getting up and down the elevators.
0: Right.
1: And getting to...
0: Your event.
1: But the positive is it's smaller, so less walking to the dining hall, etc. So the thing you don't realise as an athlete that when you stay in the village, there is a lot of walking you need to do.
0: Right.
1: Think of walking around the Ekka, like each day getting to the dining hall, getting to the transport hub, etc., etc. So it's difficult and it's noisy. It's not quite as noisy as the Ekka villages, but it can be noisy. But they're the problems you kind of have to overcome or they have to minimise to get the best performance from the athlete.
0: Tell me a little bit more about the other things that make an athlete's village special. What were some of the most memorable? I mean, you had such an impressive Olympic career. The best athlete's village?
1: 1992 in Barcelona.
0: Yeah.
1: It probably helped that I was 18 years old.
0: Probably.
1: I was very, very young. It was the most fancy village and the most recreational village that I've been to. They don't really make them like this anymore. It was a long time ago, over 30 years. We had a bowling alley. We had a disco. Talk about dancing. We had the Mars nutrition tent. There was a jetty. It was out on the water, actually, in Barcelona in a beautiful area that is beautiful now but wasn't before they built the village. Actually transformed Barcelona, a lot of the Olympic infrastructure that they did there. Hopefully, like it will... in Brisbane, but pizza stores and different things on the waterfront and high-rise apartments with beautiful, actually big bay windows where you'd overlook the water. But I was a lot more serious the next ones. The next Olympics in Atlanta was actually at a university.
0: Okay.
1: A bit more. That's a...
0: Great library, though.
1: Yeah.
0: That's where you'll find me. Seriously, Susie, because you grew up in Brizzy, you know Brisbane, you know these Ecker grounds, you spent time here as a child. When you think about the Athletes' Village going up, probably high rise, especially if it's going to be on sold for housing, that would make sense. You know, the showgrounds are surrounded by apartments. It's inner city Brisbane. How do you think it'll change the fabric and the feel of the city?
1: I think it'll be great. They're also redoing the horse stables.
0: Yes.
1: I saw, and I just walked through the horse stables there, and they look about 150 years old.
0: They do.
1: That'll be good. And the 20,000 seat main arena will also be upgraded, which will look fantastic. I think just to have a really good high rise precinct here, housing precinct, obviously be prime real estate close to the city, so it will be a great legacy.
0: Okay. Susie O'Neill with you on 612 ABC Brisbane, ABC Queensland. I'm Kat Feeney, broadcasting live from the Ecker, from the Brisbane Showgrounds, due to get a multi-million dollar upgrade ahead of their role in the 2032 Games. You are involved in the 2032 Games, Suze. Not only are you a member of the AOC board, but you're also involved in the committee that is, you head the committee that's looking at sports.
1: Yeah, I'm on the chair of the Athlete Sport and Advisory Group.
0: Are we close to finding out what sports are going to be included in 2032?
1: At the moment, we're waiting on the International Olympic Committee.
0: Okay.
1: So they're narrowing it down to 47 sports. 47 disciplines.
0: Yep.
1: 47 events. God, they change the words all the time. 47 events.
0: Yep.
1: So they have to decide what they're having before Brisbane can decide what they are adding for the Brisbane Olympics.
0: All right. Well, we will wait and see what happens. Of course, we do have a major competition.
1: If they hear me say 47 sports, they're going to have a competition. Can I just say 47 events?
0: We all heard that. Events on 612 ABC Brisbane, ABC. The other big competition that's underway at the moment is the sing-along song contest for the People's Pick.
1: Okay. What are the choices?
0: Now, well, the choices are Vanessa Amorosi,
1: Sydney 2000 song,
0: right? Yeah. Aussie gal versus Kim Wilde, who's a Brit but singing about the kids in America. Do you have a preference, Susie O'Neill? Madam Butterfly?
1: Obviously the Australian one, Vanessa Amorosi all the way.
0: Okay, so you're going for Vanessa. Let's see who has won. The people of Queensland have voted in the sing-along song contest. Oh my goodness, I don't believe it. And the winner is Kim Wilde's Kids in America.
1: It's a good song, but it says America. What are we playing that for? It's the ABC.
0: Susie O'Neill, thank you.

On 612 ABC Brisbane, ABC Queensland, Kim Wilde taking out the People's Pick Sing-Along Song Contest this afternoon with Kids in America. My name is Kat Finney. You'll have another opportunity to select the last song of the show tomorrow afternoon. And the Friday edition of this program and that competition is extra special because it forms part of our karaoke hour of music power with Steve Bell. If you don't know what I'm talking about, make sure you tune in tomorrow for an hour of excellent, fun music times, great songs, great stories, and so much more. Lovely to have had your company this afternoon, though. Let's do it again tomorrow, shall we? It's 2 minutes to 3.

0: Thanks very much, Kat. I can hear a lot of people singing along to Kids in America around the GC. Bern Young with you now for ABC Gold Coast Drive. She's an international best-selling author. Her debut book became a major streaming TV series starring none other than Sigourney Weaver. And this Gold Coaster is just about to release her third novel into the world. But before she does, Holly Ringland is very excited that her words will soon ring out as part of the Bleach Festival.
1: It is stunning and moving and uplifting, and I am singing it out of tune at every opportunity.
0: Out of tune. I reckon she'd hold a tune pretty well, actually. But if you like to sing, maybe you want to be part of the Beacon Choir. Holly Ringland and I will tell you all about it after 3 o'clock. As the housing crisis continues to bite, could the latest building approval stats for Queensland offer a ray of hope that more housing supply is on the way? Master Builders Queensland says the state has hit its highest yearly total of new dwelling approvals in a decade. And the Gold Coast is leading the way, but can we be sure that these approvals will become actual homes and units, that they will be built? More on that later. And yes, the Suns haven't had the greatest season, as we know, but coach Damien Hardwick says there's been another great result on the Gold Coast, and he's not talking about the win over the Giants last weekend. What is he talking about? I'll tell you after 3 o'clock. Stay with me. Bern Young for Drive. Back with you after the news.

0: ABC News. Good afternoon. I'm Michael Bausch. A man accused of murdering his former partner south of Brisbane will remain behind bars until his next court appearance. Lottie Twyford reports.
1: 37-year-old Ronald Arthur Claren Cora is charged with murder as a domestic violence offence over the death of his 27-year-old ex-partner. Police say they attended a Slacks Creek home early yesterday after receiving a call from a man and found the woman unresponsive. Emergency services attempted CPR, but she died. Mr. Cora didn't appear in the Brisbane Magistrates Court when the matter was mentioned today. There was no application for bail. His lawyers are expected to order a brief of evidence when the matter returns to court later this month.
0: Telstra has unveiled a $2.4 billion full-year net profit alongside a controversial 11% pay rise for its boss. The telco's annual earnings were up 3.2%, even as redundancy payouts ballooned to $200 million to cover 1,200 axed jobs. Chief Executive Vicky Brady will take home $6.8 million, which would have been more if the board hadn't docked her bonus over July's network meltdown. She says management is taking responsibility.
2: The board formed a view and held us to an account as a senior executive team by making an adjustment to FY26 remuneration. The external expert investigation is still underway. When those findings are complete, of course, the board will consider those findings.
0: The coalition's facing an internal rift after a senior frontbencher called for cuts to working holiday visas to help lower net migration. Liberal Senator Andrew Bragg used a National Press Club address to urge a reduction in temporary foreign workers and international students. But opposition leader Angus Taylor insists that's not official policy. National Senator Matt Canavan says working holiday makers are crucial for many regional businesses.
3: That's not the reason why we've had the surge in migration. We've had those circumstances in place for a long time, and what we'll be focusing on is those programs that are blowing out.
0: Former Army lawyer David McBride has been released from prison in Canberra after being granted parole. He spent more than 2 years behind bars for exposing secret military files that triggered major investigations into the conduct of Australian soldiers in Afghanistan. Federal Attorney General Michelle Rowland gave the green light for his release this morning, allowing him to walk free. Mr. McBride spoke briefly to the waiting press.
4: In fairness to the Attorney-General, I'm not going to say anything political today. Good question, though, although I will at some point talk about those things.
0: The Prime Minister says a multi-billion dollar bailout of Australia's largest aluminium smelter is in the national interest. The funds will help keep the lights on at the Tomago plant in the New South Wales Hunter region, as Nandini Deer reports.
5: Anthony Albanese and New South Wales Premier Chris Minns say the $2.5 billion deal will support thousands of local jobs. Mr. Albanese says the federal government will continue to work constructively with the state government.
6: This is a very complex deal, but it's one that's very much in the interests of the nation.
5: Mr. Minns says the government investment will strengthen the economy. The owner of the smelter, Rio Tinto, has agreed to contribute just over $1 billion towards energy strategies.
0: Australia has handed over two new patrol boats to the Solomon Islands to help it fight drug runners. Stephen Jedgetts reports.
7: Like many Pacific countries, Solomon Islands has been grappling with the increasingly sophisticated operations of drug smuggling cartels moving products through the region, with multiple narco subs being discovered along its shorelines. AFP Commissioner Chrissy Barrett is visiting Honiara today and tomorrow to hold talks. She's also unveiled two new vessels for the Royal Solomon Islands Police Force, which it will focus on patrolling waters closer to the coast. That will allow the country's two larger patrol vessels to spend more time patrolling further out to sea.
0: Briefly in sport, Bangladesh is well on top in the first cricket test against Australia in Darwin. A short time ago, the home side was 8 for 176 in its first innings just before tea on day one. Steve Smith is 60, Mitchell Starc just out for one. Queensland's weather, scattered showers tomorrow for the exposed east coast and Cape York. Generally fine elsewhere, Brisbane 10 to 24. A few showers about the southeast on Saturday, Sunday and Monday. On Moreton Bay, seas below a metre. 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
9: I'm home now, and it is exactly where I want and need to be. And my art and my brain and my life are all the better for it.
10: That is critically acclaimed writer Holly Ringland. You can hear the joy in her voice, can't you, at being back home on the Gold Coast. The author of books like The Lost Flowers of Alice Hart and The Seven Skins of Esther Wilding is just about to release her third novel. But first, she shines a light, literally, on the lyrics for a very special community choir that's set to be part of this year's Bleach Festival. If you love to sing, stay with me. I'll tell you how you could get involved with this community choir. And if you're a Holly Ringland fan, then definitely stay with me too. She is my guest in just a moment. Our show is only, we're right on the eve of a couple of weeks away from the Gold Coast show. And if you want to know what the hottest show bag's going to be, look no further than, the Ekka and TikTok.
11: Oh my gosh, I really want that.
12: $35?
11: I don't know if I can spend that much. Yes, I can.
10: Okay, I don't think it's the Birdie Beetle bag if it's $35. So what is it that the kids are all talking about on socials and desperately trying to get at the Ekka? We will bridge the generation gap. Sophia Thomas will join me before 4 o'clock today. And, the Suns had a good win on the weekend. It's not the only great result Coach Damien Hardwick's been talking about today.
13: Have you caught the light rail yet, Daniel?
14: Funny you say that. We were going out to dinner. We thought we'd jump on last night. We didn't quite get there because the weather looked a little bit ominous. I didn't want to get my hair wet. I just had a new haircut. So, great result. It's finished, though. Thank God the witch's hats are gone.
10: Got to keep the hair looking good, haven't you, Dimmer? More from the coach. I promise he talks football as well, in particular the contract extension of ruckman Jared Witts and how they'll be treating the Lions in that Q clash this weekend. That to come soon.
15: When it matters most, turn to us for trusted news, thoughtful storytelling and the conversations that count. ABC Gold Coast.
10: Just looking outside, and the forecast is officially gorgeous. Well, at least for the rest of today. Look, the breeze has picked up a little bit, hasn't it? But at least it's not a westerly. It's an east-southeasterly at the moment. We did get to a smidge below 23 degrees as our top temperature today. And right now it's 21 at the airport, 20 degrees at the Seaway. Brisbane's on 24, down to 17 degrees on Tambourine Mountain right now, 22 at Canungra, 23 for Boat Desert, and 18 degrees in Byron. At 3:08, I'll be checking the roads for you shortly. 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

0: I reckon I can still remember the first time I heard that. From her debut album, it was, all the way back in 1988, and self-titled at that, Bring Me Some Water from Melissa Etheridge.
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0: 12 past three, I'll be taking a look at the traffic for you in the next 10 minutes. Now, I've got three questions for you, and the last one is probably the most important of them. Do you like having a great time? Do you like hanging out with total strangers who fast become friends because, you know, you share something? And do you like to sing? If so, you could be part of this year's Bleach Festival. They're putting together a community choir, and the song you'll be singing has lyrics written by international best-selling author and Gold Coast local Holly Ringland, yes, of books like The Lost Flowers of Alice Hart that became such a huge TV series. Holly's just about to release her third novel, but when I caught up with her earlier today, I was reminded that her second novel, The Seven Skins of Esther Wilding, wove so many musical references into it that it even had its own playlist, actually. So if Holly Ringland loves music, does that mean she loves to sing?
2: I mean, it's not singing that I think anyone would want to hear, Ben, but I certainly am partial to the massive sing-alongs in the car, in the shower. That doesn't mean I can do it. But again, I love it. I love the feeling of music going through the body and into our hearts and souls, if you like. And that's probably why it turns up in my writing, because I write from the same place that music dwells in. And I think the wonderful, magical opportunity to be working with Beacon Choir has come about because the Gold Coast's own very organisation, Everybody Now, actually were the ones that reached out to me and said, "You're a Gold Coast writer. Would you like to be involved in the big, beautiful art project called Beacon that's going to be part of Bleach Festival? And we'd love to turn a poem that you write into a song sung by the Beacon Choir." So basically my brain exploded on every possible level.
0: Yeah. I mean, this, for those who don't know and you haven't checked out the Bleach Festival program yet, this is part of, and this is why it just speaks to you, Holly, because you're so about connection and community. And this is all of that. This is going to be a large-scale international, internationally acclaimed piece, really. I mean, it hasn't even that's been right. built yet, and I'm saying it's internationally acclaimed, but that's because Morag Myerscough is, she's building this beacon that she's building because the Gold Coast got together and helped her design it. And so she's creating something colourful, and you're all about colour. And then there's going to be a Beacon Choir, which in a moment I'll tell you how you can be part of. Are you allowed to share any of the words that you have come up with, or is that Ooh. Is everything a guarded secret? Like, or even just a theme? Like, what did they say to you to say, I mean, because the mind would boggle. It's like, well, what do you want me to write about?
2: Yes, the mind definitely did boggle. The beautiful thing was that in the same way that the Gold Coast community came together in art workshops from which the amazing Morag took inspiration to design and build her installation, even though, as you say, it's not built yet, but, you know, it will be, I was given written responses to poetry prompts from the same artwork workshops. So I was able to take those community responses and sit with them and have the freedom to write my own poem, including words and lines from the community, to bring together some cohesive piece that speaks to those themes you just mentioned, like connection and community. And what I can tell you is that it's called With a Light Left On. And I have been very lucky already to hear the choral song that the amazing Alex Vanderbrook has arranged. It is stunning and moving and uplifting, and I am singing it out of tune at every opportunity. So it is one of the most incredible community projects that I think I've come across, and so meaningful, Ben, because it's happening here in my hometown.
0: With a light left on is what you've called this poem, this song that people are going to learn to sing, which sounds about perfect for a beacon as well, which is the other piece of this puzzle. It's all part of Bleach Festival. Now, I know you've just said that you've been singing it out of tune, but they are looking for singers. What would you say to encourage somebody? I know that you technically your job was to come up with the words. You don't actually have to be the, you know, chief motivator of the Beacon Choir. But what would you say to someone who can sing, you know, can hold a tune and is looking to be part of something? Because, you know, there's nothing quite like being in a choir, I reckon.
2: Yes, agreed. And I say that again, you know, I keep putting my singing down because that's a really fun and entertaining thing to do. The truth is, I think most of us can probably hold a note, right? And in the hands of the incredible choir master, Alex Vanderbroek, who is welcoming everyone, I would say to anyone of any level, don't we have reminders every single day that life is too short to literally keep your unsung song inside of you? Like, come along, be brave. You will be welcomed with open arms into this community project, and give yourself the chance to surprise yourself and have some fun. And what a beautiful act and thing to do with our time, to sing with other people. Just give it a go. Be brave. I'm cheering you on.
0: Holly Ringland is my guest here on ABC Gold Coast, a local, of course, and international best-selling author of The Lost Flowers of Alice Hart, The Seven Skins of Esther Wilding. You might have picked up her nonfiction book a few years back, The House That Joy Built, and she's got a brand new novel just about out, The World Beneath Her Feet. In fact, there was a line that I saw is from that book somewhere. Sing with everything you've got for everything that matters to you, to let mm-hmm. in all the light you can, however you can. Wow. Mm. I feel like your new book is somehow connected to what
2: everything
0: you're doing.
2: Everything is connected, Ben. Everything is connected. It is. It truly is. It's wild. Stories are not contained to the page. They're in our bellies. You know, those unsung songs I was talking about. I think once you pick up one thing and start paying attention to it, it starts to come to life across all different sorts of acts of art and connection and art forms. And that's so beautiful. You've picked up that line. It's so true. It took me by surprise. And it's pertinent to my main character, Maggie Bird, who has to learn that lesson probably the hard way, I'd say.
0: Okay, now this is not a book interview technically for the new book, but can I ask, you know, what's on your plate at the moment? Because you're about to do a book tour, aren't you? And you are finally calling, well, not, I mean, Gold Coast was home and then you lived overseas for some time. You're back again, but, you know, you're here. Your roots are now, you're putting down roots for real, aren't you, in the city you love?
2: I've reconnected with the roots that I love. I've lived on the Gold Coast since I was four, and I did move away for a number of years for a number of reasons. And one of the most beautiful and unexpected things in the last 6 years, through everything we've gone through in the world with the pandemic, et cetera, is that it has brought me home, and I'm home now, and it is exactly where I want and need to be. And my art and my brain and my life are all the better for it. What a privilege it is to come home. So right now I'm soaking up every minute that I can at home on the southern end of the coast here, in this skinless, strange, vulnerable, exciting time before a book is published, when I'm about to go on tour and talk about it every day. But
0: Life's about to get busy by the sounds of things,
2: life's
0: Holly Ringland.
2: About to get busy, but what a beautiful thing.
0: Yeah, well, hey, let me let you know, if you're listening to ABC Gold Coast right now, that it doesn't matter where you live on the Gold Coast. If you want to be part of the Beacon Choir, I'm going to give you a website in a minute that's your one-stop shop to sign up. But they will be doing rehearsals throughout September, and they will be in different places across the Gold Coast. So some of the workshops will be at Broadbeach, others will be at Helens Vale, others will be at Tugun. So no matter where you're living on the coast, you should be able to make it to one of those workshops if you do want to be part of Beacon Choir. The best thing you could do, I reckon, would be to go to the Everybody Now website. It's really simple, everybodynow, all one word, .com.au, and it's right there on their front page. If you're keen to sing and sing the words that Holly Ringland has written, and it's been put to music. In fact, the choir master will be joining me on ABC Gold Coast in the coming weeks. But Holly, super proud of you as a Gold Coaster. You've done our city proud, and you've written some beautiful books.
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0: Well, it's true. I don't care. And I can't wait to hear the Beacon Choir during the Bleach Festival and to know that you're part of it. What a special thing. Thanks so much for joining me on ABC Gold Coast today.
2: Thank you, Ben. What a joy. Thank you.
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0: Let's check those roads.
3: Delays continue for your run on the M1 southbound from pretty much Yatala through to Arundel. Not looking too bad at the moment for your run down through Reedy Creek and Palm Beach. Gold Coast Highway slow through Surfers Paradise, Broadbeach, Miami. Also through Southport, Reedy Creek Road on the brakes through Burley Heads. Southport Burley Road under speed through Mermaid Waters and also through Varsity Lakes. Minjumbull Drive hitting the brakes through Tweed Heads South. Not too bad for the Pacific Highway through Chindera and through Benora Point. Robina Parkway on the brakes through Mudrabar and through Robina. Same for Gooding Drive through Carrara and through Merrim. And the Coomera Connector slows up southbound on the approach to Helens Vale Road. I'm Chris Hull from ATN with the latest traffic. Another check for you soon on ABC Gold Coast.
0: Thanks very much, Chris. Sitting in the chair for Brad this afternoon, and he'll keep you across all the traffic movements. If he misses anything, though, you let me know about it, either on that phone line, 1300 903 917, or you can use the text line as well, 0487 993 222. Out to Suns HQ for the men's Q Clash preview with the coach Dimmer, and of course the women's season just about to begin. You'll hear from the women's coach in a moment.

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0: Bern Young with you. Checking the latest news in just a moment. Sports news, of course, the Q clash for the Suns against the Lions in the AFL. Lions are on their way to finals. The Suns, sadly, not. But coach Damien Hardwick has been speaking today about the re-signing of ruckman Jared Witts, who has signed on for another couple of years till the end of the 2028 season. I think he talked about a bit more than that. Somehow the tram came up in all of this too.
2: Yeah, the great man. Yeah, one of the pinnacles of our football club, really. So it's a great honour that he's agreed to stay on for two more years. Obviously, he was, you know, he's sought after from other clubs, but his heart is certainly at this football club, and we're pumped that he's decided to stay on. He's been an incredible influence over a number of people, including, you know, his protege in Ned Moyle, but just the influence he has on our football club and our organisation as a whole is incredibly important, and we couldn't be happier to have him stay for the next 2 years.
3: Was game time and role in the team a part of that conversation decision recently?
2: Oh, it's a little bit that, but it's also the fact that, you know, he feels his football club is part of his legacy, and he wants to make sure that he continues the journey and sees it out to where he thinks his football club can go. And look, what we do know is that, you know, Jared's on-field contribution has been enormous, but his off-field contribution with regard to how he leads this football club both on and off the field is paramount to the success of what we're trying to achieve. So there was a lot of discussions with regard to that, but more importantly, it's about what he can contribute on field and what he can give to our group.
3: It's been reported during the week that you've expressed some interest in Scott Pendlebury. Anything you can say on that?
2: Oh, look, I think it's one of those list management decisions we'll work through at the end of the year. Look, we, like every other club this time of year, is talking to player managers to gauge interest and trying to improve our list. And, you know, we won't go into specifics, but we're like every other club. We want to get better next year, and we'll do anything in our means to get that to happen.
3: What would having a player of that calibre mean in terms of his leadership capacity?
2: Oh, I think we look at, you know, and taking Scott out of it, I think any player that can add, you know, from an on-field perspective, leadership, those sort of things is incredibly important to football clubs. And like I said, that'll be a decision we'll make at the end of the year about what it looks like. As I said previously, clubs are talking to a lot of players at the moment. We're no different. We want to get better. And the only way to do that is to bring other people to your football club. So, once again, it'll be an assessment that we'll make, and Craig Cameron and list management crew will get to work.
3: Dylan, looking to this weekend, it's a team you've often referred to as the benchmark of the competition. As you look to another Q clash against this side, you're probably not where you thought you might be heading into this last Q clash of the season. Does that make this game even more important from a teaching perspective and lessons for your team?
2: Yeah, I think so. We look at it from an identity point of view, and we've been doing a lot of things right without getting the chocolate, so to speak, but a certain phase or a phase of the game has probably been letting us down, you know, each week that we've lost those games. You know, it can be different things at different times. And, you know, once again, this is a real test against a very good side that's won the last two and could possibly win it again this year. A good test of our trademark and our identity piece. So we're looking forward to the challenge. You know, you only got to look at their response from the Carlton game to the Hawthorn game. That's what they're capable of at their very, very best. So we're going to make sure we understand we're going to be up for a fight. But also, I hope Brisbane realise that they're going to be up for a scrap as well. They're a very established side, they're an experienced side, they're playing on their home deck. So it's going to be tough, we understand that, but what we want to make sure is we give ourselves our best chance. We've got some things that we can sort of manage with regard to them, but we've got to throw some punches back at them as well, and that's what we're looking to do come Saturday afternoon.
4: It's been, I think, 7 or 8 years since the club last got a win up there against the Lions. Is that something, a bit of an extra motivation factor, or the fact, you know, the way last season ended up there as well?
2: Yeah, well, it's always a challenge, isn't it, to win up there. They probably haven't had the best record this year at the Gabba, I think, from memory. But, look, hopefully we can sort of take care of that result. I didn't think we haven't won at Manuka last week, I think, ever. So it was a good challenge to tick that one off as well. So that'll be something that we'll look to get done. You know, the ground is the ground, but we're looking to beat a very, very good football side in their home deck. So big challenge, but we're looking forward to it.
5: Is there a genuine hatred for the Lions?
2: No, I wouldn't say a hatred. There's an absolute respect. You know, once again, I think...

0: they do and what FaZe, known FaZe for a long time, you know, I think they've made the last eight final series, and we're trying to emulate what they do. You know, they show up every year, the very best side show up every year. Them, Geelong, Sydney, for example, are sides that we are trying to become. So you know, there's a high level of respect, but also we want to make sure that we become the better side in Queensland.
1: Have you caught the light rail yet down your way?
0: Funny you say that. I was actually, we were going out to dinner, we thought we'd jump on last night. We didn't quite get there because the weather looked a little bit ominous. I didn't want to get my hair wet. I just had a new haircut. So, great result. It's finished, though. Thank God. Thank God the witches' hats are gone.
2: Well, if the tram's a great result, Dimmer, could we have a great result this weekend against the Lions? Please. I'll be talking to my footy heads a bit more as we preview this weekend's round in both NRL and AFL. The AFLW season starts this weekend too. This Saturday here on the Gold Coast, the Suns women take on the Western Bulldogs at Carrara, 7:15 Saturday night. The game is Coach Reece Shaw steps into his second season as coach of the Suns and spoke today on the eve of that first match.
3: It's been a long pre-season, but yeah, the girls are up and about and ready to go. It's a really exciting time for our footy club. We've had a long journey, and I think we're really, really ready to go and face the Bulldogs this week. We're going to have 10 debutants this week, and one will play our first game for our football club. So 11 in total. It's really exciting for us. It's something that we've invested a lot of time in as a club, with 8 of those being academy players. So we're really excited, and that's the reason we had everyone out there, because it is a club effort. Both men's and women's programs, along with the academy, play a big part in that. So we're really excited as a footy club to see how they go. A lot of them have played junior club footy together since they were 11 or 12. So it's probably been 6 or 7 years together. Like, the group coming through that we got this year have played together for about that long. And the 5 we got last year played with that group as well. So it's, everyone knows each other pretty well, and they know how to function together, which is really exciting. On the romantic side of footy, that, like, coming together, playing with your best mates, like literally your best mates from school, from junior footy, and you get to play at the elite level with them, it's pretty cool. And I reckon that's what's pretty special about our group. And as a whole, we've really connected really well together, and we're just looking forward to the season. We know it's there's a challenge every single week that we have to face, and hopefully we face it with our brand of footy and with our intensity and competitiveness.
2: Suns AFLW coach Reece Shaw speaking earlier today on the romantic side of footy. I love it. Vic Radojkovic, hello.
4: Yeah, hello. It's nice to hear from the coach of the AFLW team, Reece Shaw, there. He talks about the girls being playing together for such a long period of time. You know, they're all mates. They've all been doing this. Now they've moved up the ranks together. Looking forward to seeing how they go this season.
2: Yeah. Good luck against the Western Bulldogs. First game out of the gates. Now, what's happening news-wise, Mick?
4: Yeah, in headlines, Telstra has unveiled a $2.4 billion full-year net profit alongside a controversial 11% pay rise for its boss. The telco's annual earnings were up 3.2%, even as redundancy payouts ballooned to $200 million to cover 1,200 axed jobs. Chief Executive Vicky Brady will take home $6.8 million, which would have been more if the board hadn't docked her bonus over July's network meltdown. She says that management is taking responsibility. Related to this, Australia's telecommunications watchdog says it's time for a major rewrite of the country's phone and internet laws. It's looked at nearly 30,000 complaints from regional and rural areas over 2 years. Ombudsman Cynthia Gabert says the existing framework needs an overhaul, and she's made 11 key recommendations and says users and telcos themselves are demanding a fresh start. The coalition is facing an internal rift after a senior frontbencher called for cuts to working holiday visas to help lower net migration. Liberal Senator Andrew Bragg used the National Press Club yesterday to urge a reduction in temporary foreign workers and international students. But opposition leader Angus Taylor insists it's not official policy. National Senator Matt Canavan says working holiday makers are crucial for many regional businesses.
2: One of the other things that Andrew Bragg said in that speech yesterday was around the building code and standards of building. He reckons that we've got gold-plated houses that are simply just too expensive to build at the moment. So we'll be talking a bit more about that after four, because there's some new approval figures out, that's building approvals. But, you know, approvals don't always mean that we see those being built. So we'll talk a bit more about that because they're good figures and the Gold Coast is leading the way, actually.
4: Sure
2: but and we'll find out more about that after four.
4: No worries. Australian Federal Police have handed over two new patrol boats to the Solomon Islands to help it fight drug runners. Like many Pacific countries, Solomon Islands has been grappling with an increasingly sophisticated operation of drug smuggling cartels, moving products through the region with multiple narco subs being discovered along its shorelines. AFP Commissioner Chrissy Barrett is visiting Honiara today and tomorrow to hold talks. She's also unveiled two new vessels for the Royal Solomon Islands Police Force, which will focus on patrolling waters closer to the coast, and that will allow the country's two larger patrol vessels to spend more time patrolling out to sea. Now, Incheon International Airport in Seoul has just become the world's busiest airport in the world for the first time. Airport officials in the South Korean capital say it's been boosted by aviation traffic shifting away from the conflict-hit Middle East. Incheon handled more than 38 million international passengers in the first half of this year, and that's ahead of airports like Dubai, Heathrow, Changi in Singapore. It's become the number one airport, which is mind-blowing when you think about it.
2: Did they break it down into, you know, how many planes that is? Like, is that a plane a minute?
4: Well, 38 million passengers in 6 months. Yeah, I'd have to do the maths on that. I'm not sure how many planes that is, but a lot.
2: But if you're busier than Heathrow and Dubai and the like, that would, you know, it would just be like one plane lands, another plane takes off, another plane lands, another plane takes off. It's crazy.
4: It would
2: crazy.
4: Be nonstop. Yeah. Speaking of planes, we've got a little Do You Remember game later on in the show.
2: Oh.
4: And for all those people who remember flying in Australia in the 80s and 90s, there was a few airlines that aren't around anymore.
2: There's quite a few, actually.
4: Talk about those. And some of the things you could do on planes back then that you can't do now. That's
2: feel free to light up, Mick, back when you used to fly. It's hard to believe we had smoking on planes.
4: It is
2: when
4: really.
2: When you go back.
4: When I was young, you know, it was just a normal thing.
2: Yeah.
4: I mean, you could smoke in shopping centres. You could smoke everywhere. It was like no restrictions to it.
2: The
4: you just got used to the
2: being
4: idea.
2: Being on a plane and all that smoke is just, I can't even imagine it now. But, of course, we all flew it. You know, it existed.
4: Yeah.
2: I can't wait for Do You Remember?
4: Yeah,
2: after 4 o'clock.
4: Be fun.
2: That's going to be a lot of fun. All right, thanks for that, Mick.
4: No.
2: Checking the roads for you in a moment, and we'll have a look at the beaches on this gorgeous Thursday here on ABC Gold Coast.

0: 19 to 4. ELO, Electric Light Orchestra, and Livin' Thing. Heading to the beach in a moment.
1: 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Traffic.
0: How are those roads looking, Chris?
2: Well, the M1 pretty much stop start this afternoon, all the way from Yatala down through to Narang. Also got some delays, Coomera Connector southbound on the approach to Helensvale Road. Brisbane Road, a bit of a mess, both directions through Helensvale, Arundel and Biggeral Waters. Southport Narang Road and Smith Street motorway slows up through Mullandina. Also building up too for Ferry Street and Price Street in Narang. And also for the Gold Coast Highway, it's quite slow through Surfers Paradise, Broadbeach and Miami. Reddy Creek Road, seeing a bit of a build through Burley. Southport Burley Road, under speed from Robina through to Burley now too. I'm Chris Hull from ATN with the latest traffic on ABC Gold Coast.
0: Thanks very much, Chris. Yeah, traffic back to normal, we'd have to say, after yesterday's show day holiday up there in Brisbane, where suddenly northbound became like a Sunday afternoon here after all those Brizzos, as we were calling them yesterday, turned up. Probably would have been nicer if they turned up today. The sun's stayed out a little bit longer. Speaking of the Ekka, it's a pretty good guide as to what will be hot when the Gold Coast show is upon us. That's just over 2 weeks away.
3: Oh my gosh, I really want that.
4: $35?
3: I don't know if I can spend that much. Yes, I can. Yes, I can.
0: A $35 show bag is considered to be the hottest property, at least when it comes to the TikTok reels that are going on. Which show bag is it? And is it really worth $35? Something tells me it's not Birdie Beetle.
5: The Beach Report.
0: Let's head out into that blue sky day. Shane Barry, Acting Chief Lifeguard. Hi.
6: G'day, Ben. How are you?
0: Very well. Gorgeous out there. Although a little breezy by the looks of my palm trees here in Mermaid Beach.
6: Yeah, you're absolutely right. We had that absolutely gorgeous start this morning where we had next to no wind and it was absolutely lovely right across the coast. Still quite nice. We've got, as you said, that wind has picked up. It's from that southeasterly direction and we're about that moderate mark. In terms of the swell, there's still not too much for the board riders right across the coast. So if you're very keen, maybe grab a big board if you are going to be going out. That southern end of your coast with that southerly wind up now is going to be your pick of spots all the way from Burley through to Rainbow Bay. We've just come off that low tide at 2.15 and then we've got that really large 1.9 high tide at 8.50 tonight. Water temperature is still really nice at 20 degrees. So, yeah, if you get out, enjoy that blue sky. If you are going to go for a swim this afternoon, please just check in with lifeguards and head to those red and yellow flags if you're going to do so.
0: All right. Good on you. Thanks so much.
6: Take care, Ben.
0: Shane Barry, our Acting Chief Lifeguard.
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0: Yeah, Facebook, that's probably more our speed, isn't it, than TikTok. But according to TikTok and the kids, in quotation marks, there's one show bag that is all the rage, as we used to say back in the day, and our go-to Gen Zer will be with you in a moment to help us bridge the generation gap, fill you in on all things that I guess are going to be hot when the Gold Coast show comes our way in a couple of weeks. Bridging the generation gap after this from Culture Club.

0: Kristen, Karma Chameleon. We're 11 minutes away from 4. I'll check the roads for you again just before the 4 o'clock news.
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7: I said it before and I'll say it again. Life moves pretty fast. You don't stop and look around once in a while, you could miss it.
0: Look, I don't care which generation you're a part of. We all know the thrill and the joy of going to the Showbag Pavilion. Now, whether that's the Echo or the Gold Coast Show or wherever it might have been over the years, don't you just love a showbag, Sophia Thomas?
8: Oh, I love a showbag, Bern. I'm a Man Isa girly, so I have been around showbags, but I've never bought one until last year when I went to my first ever Ecker and got a chocolate one. But to my surprise, Bern, this year, chocolate is gone. You know, like, get out of the way.
0: Chocolate's not here. Yeah, if you're looking for something hot, then don't look for melted chocolate, because no one cares about the chocolate. Apparently, as you say, it's all about this.
9: So I think everyone's on that.
0: Oh, hang on a minute. That's not what it's meant to be. It's meant to be a TikTok grab. Who was that we were just hearing?
8: Oh, you heard Samantha Atkinson. She is the CEO of showbags.com.au, who is responsible for all of the showbags in the Showbag Pavilion at the Ecker. And she was just telling me, Bern, that there's a really high possibility that these squishy bags will surpass the chocolate ones, because they've been so trendy lately.
0: So,
8: and as you know,
0: right,
8: the Gold Coast schools, they banned them. And then they,
0: I know. Yeah. Well, some did as well. This is,
8: yeah,
0: I feel
8: did.
0: Like Squishy Gate has become, I don't know, squishy show bag.
9: So I think everyone's on that squeezy Neato type trend, and we've got a few bags called Squishy Things and a new one called Squeezos that's launching, and we're predicting to see really big numbers out of that. Yes, I think you've got that spot on with the squishy craze that's going on at the moment. We're tipping it's going to be absolutely huge, and it's only going to be while stocks last, but the response we've received from our online has been phenomenal. So definitely think it's going to be one of the top show bags at this year's Ecker Show.
0: Yeah, it is definitely trending if TikTok is a guide.
10: Guys, let's attempt to find the viral squishy show bags at the Ecker. I think there's actually three different kinds of show bags that have squishies in them, so we're going to go check and see if we can find them.
0: Now, later on, she uses the price $35. This is something that my generation can't really deal with. How expensive show bags are, Sophia?
8: Oh, they're very, well, it depends on which ones you get, right? And also, like, Bern, my first show bag was last year, and I opted for the chocolate. I didn't go for all of the fancy dolls one, or, but you remember the paper dolls, you know,
0: yeah,
8: back in the day?
0: Yeah.
8: Like, they're gone. There's no more paper dolls here. Instead, now it's just squishies, but they've been quite expensive. But apparently, to a lot of people who've been at the Ecker and bought a show bag, they say that it's worth it and that they're getting their money's worth. But you know, I don't feel that way.
0: Well,
8: that's
0: again,
8: so much
0: again,
8: money.
0: I know. That's like, that was more than I was allowed to spend in total at,
8: yes,
0: the show when I was a kid. So, you know, like money was a totally different thing back then. But, you know, show bags were expensive if they were $5, you know.
8: Yeah.
0: I think at one stage Birdie Beetle was 80 cents. I remember a time. It might even have been cheaper than that. And I'm sure there's listeners older than me who can say, Bern, I remember when the Sunny Boys bag was 25 cents. Let me know on the text line if you want to, 0487 993 222. Does it match the hype? Have you actually, I know you haven't bought one. I know you haven't, you know, because the ABC pay packet only goes so far, Sophia.
8: Yeah.
0: But
8: I want to confess something before I get into this. I've never had a Birdie Beetle. Anyway, moving on.
0: What? What? How, you've been at the show working for the ABC and you haven't even had.
8: No. No, I've never had a Birdie Beetle. I don't understand the hype for now, but I'm going back tomorrow, so I'll try one and I'll text you.
0: Okay, well, first of all, Now, normally you're here to inform us so that we can seem hip and cool,
8: yes.
0: All right? But I think it's time I gave something back to you.
8: Yeah.
0: Here's the thing about the birdie beetle.
8: Go on.
0: It's not about the taste, okay?
8: It's
0: actually not about, none of us, you know, go, oh my God.
8: Is it the nostalgia?
0: It's nostalgia, totally.
8: Okay.
0: It also was always, without fail, the cheapest show bag.
8: Yeah.
0: So it was the one that no matter how skint your parents were that year, you always got a birdie beetle bag. It was the one you could count on, if nothing else.
8: Aww.
0: And, my memory is about 80 cents. And for 80 cents, you got at least $2 worth of birdie beetles, which...
8: That is a lot.
0: You know, that was
8: is a lot. That's worth
0: as
8: it.
0: As a percentage kind of thing. That was pretty good. So I don't know if I ate birdie beetles any other time of the year. It was only
8: I wouldn't either from the sound of things and from the way people were describing it. Someone tasted it for the first time in the office and they went, and then that really put me off.
0: Yeah, it's sort of, so this is why I don't want to build up your expectations. So it's not about the taste.
8: I appreciate it.
0: It's about value for money. Do you appreciate value for money, Sophia?
8: I do. I do. I'm a hustler. I have an Asian mother. A metaphorical shoe will be flying towards my head if I don't think about money.
0: Okay, well,
8: but back to the Neatos, back to the squishies. I haven't bought a squishy show bag, but I own a couple of squishies myself from my youth. They are fun. I'll give them that. They are fun, but I get so bored easily with them, which I think is why kids just keep asking for more and different types.
0: I know.
8: And different shapes.
0: Exactly. And that's what they're made for. They're almost like, here's one just like the last one, only it's slightly different shape. It looks like a strawberry instead of a sunshine. I'm going on what I saw coming out of the bag.
8: Yeah. And then you have giant cakes and cheese and there's anything. Like it comes in all sizes. There's a hamster.
0: Well,
8: we
0: know what's going to be hot at the Gold Coast show because if it's been hot at the Ecca, it's going to be hot here. The squishy show bag's going to be big. It's going to be expensive, people. Just enjoy that birdie beetle when you have one tomorrow, okay?
8: Yeah. Yeah, I will. I will. I'll text you about it. I'll let everyone know.
0: Keep it in mind too.
8: I'll keep it in mind.
0: Hey, one thing I want to know before you run away. I know you're saying that this show bag's been going viral, but have you yourself, Sophia Thomas, gone viral over something that happened at the Ecca? What happened?
8: A little bit. My social media girly came by my desk today and was like, oh, by the way, your social post did some numbers. And I'm like, oh, the one where I interview the tallest donkey in Australia? And which,
0: hang
8: by
0: on
8: the
0: a minute,
8: way, Vern,
0: how do you okay, first of all, I don't care how tall the donkey is. How do you interview a donkey, Sophia?
8: Well, I kind of just neighed at it. Can I neigh at it? But I talked to its owner, but then I was hanging around in the pen where no one else was allowed to, so I felt really special. I was like behind the scenes, first time you've really kind of seen of them. And then I was standing next to them, and I'm 5'1 in real life, 5'2 on paper, and I was still shorter than them. I was still shorter than the tallest donkey.
0: How tall is Australia's tallest donkey?
8: He stands, from what I remember, 16 hands and three, and he has been compared to a very, very large cow. He's so tall, like can't see past him. There's two of them, Paladin and Sultan, and I don't know which one which, but behind the scenes, Ben, one of them kind of bit me.
0: Ooh.
8: But like bit my shirt after I rubbed its ear.
0: Okay.
8: Which apparently they really enjoy if you just get in there.
0: Okay.
8: Which is really weird.
0: You're smaller than a donkey. Well, at least Australia's tallest donkey.
8: Yeah.
0: And I'm going to go and find that video if that's now doing the rounds as well.
8: Yeah, I sent it to you.
0: I love it. Sophia Thomas, enjoy that birdie beetle and thank you for bridging the generation gap.
8: Thanks, Bern.
0: We're a couple of minutes away from four.
1: 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Traffic.
0: How are things looking, Chris?
1: Delays at the moment for your run on the M1 heading southbound from pretty much Loganholme all the way down through to Upper Coomera and Pimpama. It slows up again through Arundel and through Mullandina. Northbound delays up through Highland Park and through Narang as well. Also building up northbound through Upper Coomera too. Also got delays for the Coomera connectors southbound on the approach to Helensvar Road. Brisbane Road is quite slow both directions through Arundel and through Biggera Waters. Southport Narang Road and the Smith Street motorway quite busy through Mullandina this afternoon in spots. And Gold Coast Highway quite under speed through Surfers Paradise, Broadbeach and Miami. Reedy Creek Road has some delays through Burley and Reedy Creek as well. I'm Chris Hull from ATN with the latest traffic on ABC Gold Coast.
0: Thank you very much, Chris. He's sitting in for Brad, who's unwell this afternoon. Get better soon, Brad. Well, as the housing crisis continues to bite, could the latest building approval stats for Queensland offer a ray of hope that more housing supply is on the way? And the Gold Coast is leading the way with these stats too. It's Thursday and a big game on tonight. We'll preview the NRL with Nathan Belinda. Well, did she remember the Suns theme song when they finally won on the weekend? Our footy head's not too far away. And John from Beachmont, I'm loving your memories about flying. I'll share your text after we get the very latest ABC News.
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0: ABC News, good afternoon. I'm Michael Bausch. There's been a brief court hearing for a man charged over the death of his ex-partner south of Brisbane. Lottie Twyford reports.
1: Police were called to a Slacks Creek home in the early hours of Wednesday morning. A 27-year-old woman from Woody Point was found unresponsive. She couldn't be revived despite emergency services performing CPR. The woman's former partner, 37-year-old Ronald Arthur Claren Cora, is facing a charge of domestic violence murder over her death. The matter was today mentioned in the Brisbane Magistrates Court for the first time, where he did not appear. No bail application was made, and the case will return to the Beenleigh Magistrates Court later this month.
0: Seven teenagers have been charged with murder over an alleged assault in Brisbane's Inner North last month. Chelsea Malunga has details.
2: Police allege a group of teens assaulted a 27-year-old man on Victoria Park Road at Kelvin Grove before stealing his car during a late-night attack on July 24. He was taken to hospital with critical injuries and died last Thursday. A total of nine teenagers, including five boys and four girls, all aged from 14 to 17 years old, were charged and appeared in court last month. Seven of them have since had their charges upgraded to include one count each of murder. Any witnesses are being urged to contact police as investigations continue.
0: A Queensland Police Service staffer has been charged with stalking and dangerous driving, allegedly committed while off duty. The 38-year-old liaison officer has been suspended. He's due to appear in the Caboolture Magistrates Court next week. Queensland's Child Safety Minister is facing fresh controversy over her decision to axe an annual welfare survey. The My Life in Care initiative asked vulnerable children about their experience with authorities and offered gift cards for taking part. The opposition says that was in line with official advice, but Amanda Cam says an independent investigation found it gave misleading results.
3: It wasn't factual. And I'll tell you why, because the Commission of Inquiry uncovered that. What Queenslanders need to know is I said no to this survey and I axed this survey because children were being paid to do this survey. And I find that unacceptable.
0: Toll road giant Transurban's recorded a full-year profit of $432 million. That's more than double the previous year's figure. But the massive financial surge still fell well short of market expectations. The company says revenue grew by nearly 7% with a steady rise in traffic in its Brisbane, Sydney and Melbourne networks. Well, global foreign policy and pop music have collided in a major shake-up to the world's biggest song contest. Eurovision says future winners will be barred from hosting the event if their nation is embroiled in armed conflict, as the BBC's Mark Savage reports.
4: The ruling comes after a period of internal conflict at Eurovision over Israel's presence. Five countries boycotted this year's event in protest at the war in Gaza. Others have privately expressed concerns about safety if Israel, which has been the runner-up for the last 2 years, was to host the show. The new rules also exclude Ukraine during its ongoing war with Russia. When Ukraine won in 2022, the UK stepped in to host the contest on its behalf.
0: To cricket, updating the score on day one of the first test between Australia and Bangladesh in Darwin, the home side was just dismissed for 198 in its first innings, half an hour after tea. Steve Smith top scored with 71 for the visitors. Hassan Mahmood took 6 for 55. In the AFL, the Gold Coast Suns have confirmed they've set their sights on Collingwood champion Scott Pendlebury for a final career chapter. The 38-year-old midfielder is off contract at the end of the year. Suns coach Damien Hardwick says he's keen to get Pendlebury's 440 games of experience into the local side.
5: We won't go into specifics, but we're like every other club. We want to get better next year and we'll do anything in our means to get that to happen. Taking Scott out of it, I think any player that can add from an on-field perspective, leadership, those sort of things is incredibly important to football clubs and we want to get better. And the only way to do that is to bring other people to your football club.
0: Queensland's weather, scattered showers tomorrow for the exposed east coast and Cape York, mostly fine elsewhere, Brisbane 10 to 24. A few showers about the southeast on Saturday, Sunday and Monday. For Moreton Bay, southeasterly winds this afternoon, 10 to 15 knots. ABC News.
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7: Oh, I wonder what my son's footy head, Belinda, will think of that possible pick of Collingwood champion Scott Pendlebury that we've just heard about in the news. Will he come up our way? Will they beat the Lions this weekend? Now, I don't know if you remember, but last week Belinda purposely tipped the Giants, thinking that that might help the Suns win. As a result, she's tipping the Lions, but only because she wants the Suns to win. She thinks she is the thing that makes the difference. Nathan and Belinda along my footy heads soon. Also, we'll take any ray of hope when it comes to the housing supply at the moment. And could the latest building approval stats for Queensland be just that? Master Builders Queensland says the state has hit its highest yearly total of new dwelling approvals in a decade. And the Gold Coast is leading the way. But can we be sure that these approvals will become actual homes and units? We'll delve into that in a moment. Also, John at Beachmont, we were talking about planes and we'll be talking more about planes in Do You Remember? It's your Thursday quiz. We're going back in time. Since we've got the Pacific Air Show in town, all getting started tomorrow, we thought we'd hit the skies, but in a nostalgic way. And Mick and I were earlier saying, can you believe we were allowed to, you know, sit in a smoke-filled cabin for hours on end? John at Beachmont says the best part about flying back in the old days was being allowed into the cockpit with the pilots. If I asked nicely, John says, the worst part was sitting in the first row of non-smoking right behind the smoking section. It was as bad as sitting in smoking. Totally, John, you are so right. But the airline strike of 89 was awesome. Oh, really? A few people would disagree with you. As I got to fly the whole distance Brisbane to Canberra in the cockpit of a Hercules being flown by pilots that looked like they were 16 years old. Oh, the memories, John. You, it sounds to me like you are the person who should be calling me soon once we start playing Do You Remember? 1-300-903-917 will be the number you need. Chris is remembering back not to show bags, but Bern, they were called sample bags. Yeah, they were, weren't they, Chris? Where the companies would give good value samples of their goods. Now, you could buy what they give cheaper at the supermarket. Deb from Pimpama's thinking back to old show bags as well. I remember this, Deb, because you'd pull out the newspaper and you'd go through the newspaper that had all the show bags and you'd find out how much they were going to be and you'd put your list together. She says, Bern, in the lead up to the show, my kids were given a limit each in terms of how much they could spend, and the newspaper had all the bags listed. So they'd select the ones they wanted. And when they got older, I worked at the show. Oh, Mum, you're the best. So she used to buy them for them. Oh, Deb, you would have been number one mum by working at the show and bringing home a few show bags as well.
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7: Beautiful blue skies out there today. Look, winds have picked up a little, but they haven't been from the west, so not as cold in terms of these temperatures. 20 degrees it is right now at the airport and Seaway. We got to, well, almost 23 earlier today. 21 at Canungra, down to 16 on Tambourine Mountain right now. Brisbane's on 24, Beaudesert on 23, Byron on 18 degrees. And as we look ahead, mostly sunny tomorrow. That's good. A slight chance of a shower near the coast for the first day of the Pacific Air Show, near zero elsewhere. So that's not too bad. And they've even revised down a little, I think, that Saturday forecast, just saying a shower or two. They're saying a high chance of showers, but most likely in the late morning and afternoon. But they've only put 5 millimetres on the forecast, so hopefully not too much of a problem for the air show. And partly cloudy with showers again, they say increasing a little, in fact, on Sunday. Most likely, though, in the afternoon and the evening. If they could hold off until the evening, that'd be even better, wouldn't it? 4:10 now. Checking the roads for you in 10 minutes. And looking at these building approval numbers as well in just a moment.

0: Interesting lyrical commentary, isn't it? Back then, and doing it tough, love of the common people. And a few people are doing it tough, especially when it comes to trying to get a house. Now, consider the data that we're about to discuss as the houses and units that could be built on the Gold Coast at a time when housing supply is desperately needed. Master Builders Queensland says the state has hit its highest yearly total of new dwelling approvals in a decade, and the Gold Coast is leading the way with an 85% jump in approvals in the year to June. But then, building approvals don't always equate to what ends up being built. So to dissect these latest figures, I'm joined by Adam Profke. He's the Master Builders Queensland Gold Coast Regional Manager. Hi, Adam.
1: Hi, how are you going?
0: Very well. Can you put that percentage into context for us? How many extra homes and units have been approved for the Gold Coast in the recent sort of yearly figures?
1: Yeah, so the yearly figures are really, really important. So we are up in terms of unit developments. We are approvals. We are up probably nearly double what we were in the previous 12 months, so for the previous year. So things are certainly heading in the right direction. However, you know, across the state, we are still well short of where we need to be. So as a state, we need to be about 50,000 houses a year. And currently we're sitting at 47,000, which is still a record for us. But the unfortunate thing is we need to hit 50,000 a year every year for the next 20 years to meet the population targets.
0: So we're still way off. Okay. As an example in terms of numbers, though, am I right in saying that to the year end June 25, it was something like 2,824 dwellings? Is that right in total?
1: Yeah, that's correct.
0: Oh, units. That was units?
1: Yeah. That's in units, yep. Yeah. So for the region, about 2,800 units were approved.
0: Yep.
1: And this year we're sitting...
0: 6,000, nearly 6,500.
1: Yeah, nearly 6,500 units approved.
0: Yeah, it's massive, isn't it?
1: It is massive. And I think that June, the approval figures there for just over 1,000 units is probably almost a new on record for the Gold Coast, being approved within a single month. So we had certainly had a big uptick in June.
0: Mm. The difference, though, is the housing approvals, they're pretty much the same, aren't they? Roughly around that 1,300 mark. So we're not seeing much of a change in housing approvals, but unit approvals is where it's at. Why do you think that is?
1: Yeah, so for units, we certainly, that stated number is not surprising to us. We do have a definite, shortage and lack of land available for new housing developments. We certainly lack a large-scale development where we could, you know, find a parcel of greenfield space and build 1,000 homes. Like, we just don't have those on the Gold Coast. So the numbers that we're seeing there are, you know, infill pockets, some redevelopment work, knockdown rebuild of old existing dwellings. That number staying fairly stagnant is well and truly expected for the Gold Coast.
0: Yeah, it's essentially a change that we've seen, and it's just continuing because we just haven't got those big estates that we once built, you know, in the last few decades. What sort of time frame, Adam, do you think on getting these dwellings off paper and into reality, into the real world?
1: Look, that is certainly a challenge for us. There is no doubt about that. So some of these developments, if we're at the point of a building approval, can be sort of started within sort of 12 months, be shovel ready and ready to go. The challenge is length of time some of these projects take to build. So if you're looking at a high-rise building, it can be somewhere around 2 years from when they start, clearing land and start digging, to when the first residents might move into a larger high-rise tower. So the process for development for a long tower can actually take a number of years, which obviously in the middle of the housing crisis is not ideal.
0: No. And look, as we've said, getting approval is one thing, getting it built is another. Do we have enough construction workers to meet the demand for building these dwellings?
1: We certainly are short on the Gold Coast. We certainly are short across the state and across the country in construction workers. If you are a parent of a teenager looking to graduate high school in the next couple of months and you're thinking that they might want to be an apprentice, certainly the world is their oyster. We need as many tradesmen as we can get, and certainly as many young people as we can come into the industry, because over the next 5, 6, 7 years, we've got a lot of work to do. So now there's never been a better time.
0: Yeah, Adam Profke is my guest from Master Builders Queensland. He's the Gold Coast Regional Manager. Just this week, we've seen the opposition's federal housing spokesperson, Andrew Bragg, vowed to slash the National Construction Code from over 2,000 pages to a mere 80 pages if the Liberal Party was to get into power. He reckons the current rules require, and his quote is, gold-plated houses, which are too expensive and can't be delivered in this time of a housing crisis. Adam, can you really throw out that many standards in the building industry? Even, sure, we are in a crisis, we need more homes, but are we really throwing out that many standards?
1: Look, I think the sentiment from the Senator is absolutely correct. The National Construction Code is overcomplicated. Does it require every home to meet a certain set of performance requirements? Absolutely. There are some, I guess, easier ones that can be removed. We've certainly advocated for some time. I think the idea of being refined to a number of pages can potentially be problematic, but certainly definitely overcomplicated. Could be simplified, absolutely can. Does a house have to be everything to everybody? No, it doesn't. So there's certainly a lot of work to be done in that space. Here in Queensland, the Queensland government has started that process, but sure, look, there's plenty of work to do, definitely.
0: Yeah, so which codes do you think are important and working and which are not when it comes to meeting community expectations as well?
1: Yeah, so for us, the big ones come in around livable housing particularly, where the requirement for every home to be livable, and that doesn't mean it has to be disability compliant. It just means that there's a set of requirements for the home to have a number of, you know, clear entry exit ways that are all on the same level, wider hallways, wider doors, you know, bathrooms on the ground floor. Does every home need to be built and designed like that? Probably they don't.
0: But at the moment, that is mandatory, is it?
1: That is correct. So livable housing standards. The other big one is around energy efficiency, and obviously energy usage is a big issue. Energy efficiency isn't just as simple as, you know, solar panels and batteries on homes. It's very, very complicated. And does every home need to meet a 7-star in a transition to, you know, 8-9-star process? Again, probably not. So there's a few standards like that across the entire code that really could be. If a homeowner wants to build the most energy efficient home they can, absolutely you can go your hardest and do that. But for some people, particularly first home buyers with the cost of construction going up, who can't afford to have everything that they want, but they want a home, there is a space for a compromise. And that's what we're seeking, is owners who are buying the homes and building the homes, being able to actually negotiate and talk about what they want and be able to opt in, as opposed to having everything told they must have it.
0: Yeah. And do you think, though, there'd be the potential that if you did, let's say, for argument's sake, that some of these, design, 7-star efficiency designs were out, you know, things about double glazed windows or certain colours restricted, etc., or certain colours encouraged, for instance, that make a house cooler rather than warmer in this, you know, rising temperature world that we're living in. Would the buyer then end up just with higher electricity prices because they're forced into air conditioning, for instance? You know, where does all of that sit?
1: Well, that is potentially an outcome, but we certainly are about the homeowners making informed choices about their decisions. And again, everything is about how you use your home. You can still have a 7-star home, and if you run your air conditioning really, really cold 24/7, the house is not going to be energy efficient. So as much as we can design and build a home that will achieve the performance ratings, everything within building comes down to how the occupant uses their home. Particularly like in the energy efficiency space, we are here in Queensland. We like living indoor, outdoor. We like having big sliding stack of doors that, you know, live inside, outdoor, you know, entertaining on patios, which is a lifestyle of Queensland. That's actually not the most energy efficient, because we're transitioning outdoor hot air from outside inside. So it comes back to how us as Queenslanders like to live, and we actually advocate for energy efficiency standards to be for Queenslanders. Unfortunately, a lot of those standards are written down in Canberra and in Victoria, where obviously we're completely the other end of the spectrum around energy efficiency.
0: Adam Profke has been my guest. He's Master Builders Queensland's Gold Coast Regional Manager. Just talking about these, this increase, in fact, in approvals for both, well, mostly units as well as houses as well here in Queensland, and the Gold Coast leading the way. Good to talk to you, Adam. Thank you.
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0: Gold Coast. Traffic. How are those roads moving, Chris?
2: The M1 southbound is busy in spots from pretty much Logan Home all the way down through to Narang this afternoon, and also building up northbound through Carrara and Narang as well. Gold Coast Highway busy through Surfers Paradise, Broadbeach and Miami. Southport Burleigh Road on the brakes between Broadbeach Waters and Varsity Lakes in spot. Currumbin Creek Road is slow through Currumbin Waters and not too bad at this stage for your run on Tamarine Oxenford Road through Wongawollen and through Oxenford. Slow for the Coomera Connectors southbound on the approach to Helensvale Road. Brisbane Road, a bit of a mess both directions between Helensvale and Bigara Waters. I'm Chris Hull from ATN with the latest traffic on ABC Gold Coast.
0: Thank you very much, Chris. If this means anything to you, then stick around. Up and away with TAA, a friendly way. On the eve of the Pacific Air Show, we are hitting the skies and going back in time to the way we used to fly. If you'd like to play Do You Remember, stick around after the 4:30 news. Have this number ready, 1300 903 917. Oh, I was singing it proudly.
3: Yay,
0: on the weekend. Belinda Thompson, hello.
3: Oh, my gosh, I sang it in Fiji and everyone thought I was crazy.
0: All right, so we're sticking with the strategy that if you tip against the Suns, they will win.
3: Look, I just think there's going to be a real push. There's a lot of positivity that came out of last week. It is a nightmare trying to beat the Lions at the Gabba. I have been to most of the games and I've always walked away sad. So my take on it is I picked the Lions, but the Suns are on a run after last week and Matty Rowe's great game and a few other things we'll chat about. But I also just thought the one time I don't go to the Gabba, watch what will happen.
0: Or actually, we're counting on you to make sure that they do win. But yes. Bodie Euland and Will Powell, they both spoke earlier in the week and they both said that the team's been re-energised by that win against the Giants. Look, yep. Obviously too late in terms of any finals for the Suns, but they could kind of put a little dent in the Lions and the Saints seasons, couldn't they?
3: Yeah, well, they could do it, but I think, I mean, I don't know if the boys even really focus on things like that. I think as far as they're concerned, they would aim and a few other things we'll chat about. But I also just thought the one time I don't go to the Gabba, watch what will happen.
0: Or actually, we're counting on you to make sure that they do win. But yes. Bodie Euland and Will Powell, they both spoke earlier in the week and they both said that the team's been re-energised by that win against the Giants. Look, yep. Obviously too late in terms of any finals for the Suns, but they could kind of put a little dent in the Lions and the Saints seasons, couldn't they?
3: Yeah, well, they could do it, but I think, I mean, I don't know if the boys even really focus on things like that. I think as far as they're concerned, they would love to carry on the momentum from last week. And I was chatting to a mate this morning about when I landed, which was only a couple of hours ago,

0: bit under strength, but I said to him, yeah, but you can't take that away from like Rowley's performance. And, you know, everybody else really stepped up last week and you could just see the commitment and the energy. So my take is they're actually not looking at what's going on anywhere else. All they're looking at is finishing the season on a better leg than what has been in the last 10 weeks. Yeah. That's where we're at.
1: Well, yeah. I mean, Matt Rowell's game, I know we want to preview the game against the Lions, but my goodness, just unbelievable.
0: What a legend.
1: Like a career best.
0: The best.
1: 40 disposals, 17 clearances, 16 tackles. He was just unbelievable, wasn't he?
0: Yeah, he's crazy, crazy good. It's like a switch has been flicked with him as well. And I know previously Dimmer was talking about, you know, he's still nursing some of his injuries. And I guess because he is such, we call him our beautiful beast. And because he is such a beast, I guess he maybe has been a little bit like hesitant to throw himself right in, but maybe just everything clicked for him last week. He feels 100%. He's not worrying about his injuries and he just went for the Matt Rowell that we knew and he brought him back out. So I'm all good for that. I hope he brings him this weekend
1: exactly.
0: as well.
1: Get out there on the Gabba with your shoes off and, you know.
0: That's it. Eat your grass.
1: Exactly. Eat your grass. Do whatever you need to do, Rowley, and help the team beat those Lions.
0: Absolutely.
1: Speaking of other players, we had Dimmer talking, of course, to the media today about a bunch of things, but also announcing the extension of ruckman Jared Witz's contract for a couple of years.
2: Yeah, the great man. Yeah, one of the pinnacles of our football club, really. So it's a great honour that he's agreed to stay on for two more years. Obviously, he was sought after from other clubs, but his heart is certainly at this football club.
1: Look, he's only played half of the games this season, but he's a good depth player, isn't he?
0: You know what he is, and he brings so much to the team, but the leadership that he has brought in and the help that he's given to Ned. I mean, I was just chatting to my friend again. We were talking about the stats of Ned Moyle. Do you know, he's like beating, for the last six games that he's turned up in the ruck, he is like outstatted everybody else in all clearances and points from clearances and gains from clearances and all these things. So I think Jared and him together are a formidable team. But as we said, Jared brings other things to the club and he can kick a goal as well, as we've seen before. So, and, you know, I met him when he first came across from Collingwood, and he's such a beautiful, gentle giant. Can I tell you something funny? My head came up to his waist.
1: I've met you and I've seen him and I'm not surprised. I mean, he's an absolute giant, isn't he?
0: He's so crazy,
1: Just
0: he's
1: quickly, so cool. Speaking of Collingwood, Scott Pendlebury, that's someone that they've got their eye on, and we did have a bit of a chat about that today as well. But are you keen on that pick as well if they get him?
0: Oh, do you know what, Ben? Quickly, I'm just going to say yes because he's a great perv. But I would love to see him in red, but I don't know that he brings that much to the club. I think we've got enough depth in our young guys. But he could also support them and nurture them and be a really great minder. So, you know, whatever. But I would be happy.
1: You'd be happy to see him on the paddock.
0: I'd just be happy to
1: paddock.
0: See him,
1: all right.
0: Yes.
1: Okay.
0: Yes, that's correct.
1: All right, let's quickly look at your tips. Round 23 tomorrow night. You're going Frio over Adelaide. I mean, Frio obviously having a fantastic season. But Adelaide are up there too, fifth on the ladder at the moment.
0: Yeah, but it's Frio at home. You just can't. They're unbeatable over there. So I just wouldn't risk it.
1: Okay. Richmond over St Kilda, Geelong over North Melbourne, and you are going to go the Lions over the Gold Coast. But just explain that again. That's
0: my strategy. My strategy is I tipped against the Suns last week. They turned up. I'm not going up to the Gabba. I'm tipping Brisbane and watch what's going to happen.
1: Exactly.
0: I swear to you, we're going to have that conversation next week. Yeah.
1: Plus, you're so far ahead in our Footy Heads tipping competition, you can afford to lose a few. And you're still going to beat the rest of us by a long mile.
0: Please.
1: All right, let's turn to the Saturday game. Hawthorn over Collingwood.
0: Yep, absolutely. I like Hawks. I'm all good for that.
1: You're all good for that. Port Adelaide over Melbourne. Greater Western Sydney, surely they're going to do it over West Coast.
0: Well, they've got some of their midfield back as well, some of the injured players that were out last week. So, yeah, anything.

0: thing against the West Coast at this point in time, yes.
1: All right. Carlton, you're going Carlton over Western Bulldogs. And finally, good old the Essendon 20s. Down there on the bottom of the ladder and the Swans almost at the top. Yep. Clearly, you're going to go for Sydney. Let's see if the strategy works and the Suns can win because you're not tipping them. That's our plan. And we look forward to singing that tune again if we can. Especially
0: I can't wait.
1: Especially in a Q clash. Thanks so much, Melinda.
0: No worries, Bern. Have a great one, and I'll talk to you over the weekend.
1: Yeah, welcome back from your holiday too. Let's talk NRL. And Nathan has been tipping almost as bad as Mick this season. I'm allowed to say that because Mick actually wrote that line for me. That's his line.
2: Well, it's deserved. And look, he's still carrying a bit of a scar from the Bunnies win on the weekend over his heels. But look, you know, the reality is I got 3 from 8. The minute I think I know what's going on, I get proved to be a complete imbecile. But hey, that's the beauty of being a footy head. There's absolutely no admission of any, I don't think I'm that good.
1: Well, the footy heads are about being passionate, not necessarily about knowing. We're not the experts, that's for sure. I'm certainly not. Almost, your Bunnies almost let go of a huge lead, by the way. He wants me to point that out against the Eels. Yeah. Were you biting your nails a little?
2: We almost snatched defeat from the hands of victory. There's no doubt about it. But we did all right in the end. We held on. And look, in Wayne we trust, as I said to Mick earlier.
1: Okay.
2: So that's all I know.
1: All right. Okay. I didn't get a chance to talk AFLW, which I wish I had with Belinda, but we did hear from the Suns AFLW coach a little bit earlier because their season's about to get started. In the NRLW, though, the Titans are going great. A 5-game winning streak. They take on the Dragons on Saturday, Arvo. Sienna Ibrahim, she seems like a great talent, doesn't she? Scored a double on debut last weekend. Team's so stacked. Indeed. She's in reserves this week. What do you make of that?
2: Oh, look, I just think that the Titans NRLW side, I think they're my new favourite team. Like, they're amazing.
1: Well, that's because they're winning.
2: I love the fact that they also have a real sense of camaraderie about them. Did you see what they did with the coach's luggage when they got into Sydney last week, where they put her face all over her own bag? And they've got a really great team culture. And it's starting to really show on the field. And they've got some amazing talent coming through the ranks.
1: Well,
2: no doubt about it. Keep
1: an eye on them. If you haven't been following the NRLW, the Titans are, as I said, 5-win streak. Let's make it 6 this weekend. Let's turn to round 24 of the NRL, the men's game. Penrith Panthers and Sydney Roosters. People are saying this is like a dress rehearsal for a grand final in the NRL tonight. What do you think?
2: I'm so nervous. I'm anxious. I'm excited. This is going to be an absolutely cracking game. And I think you're dead right. I think it's the grand final we didn't know we were going to have, not even towards the end of the season. You know what I mean? This is going to be a top game. And I've backed the Roosters. So if you're a Penrith fan, you're probably feeling pretty happy hearing that.
1: Well, I'm backing the Roosters as well, so I don't. And that was before I even saw your tips. But let's see. That was my dad's favourite team, so I've got to go to Sydney Roosters.
2: Who's a Penrith fan? Is that bloke? Is it Dominic Purcell, the Australian actor that was in Prison Break?
1: Oh, is really? This is a rant. This is a random fan moment.
2: This is random, right? But I'm talking about Penrith, right? He's from Penrith, and he's just gone and got the big back tat that says Riff across the whole top of his back. So he's a dead set Panther supporter, that fellow.
1: Oh, my God. Right across his whole back?
2: Yeah. It's enormous. Do it. Google it.
1: All right.
2: It's incredible.
1: I will.
2: Anyway,
1: okay.
2: I digress.
1: You digress. Exactly. We're talking tats. Well, mind you, we're talking NRL, so we probably are talking tats. All right. You're going to go the Roosters
2: Indeed.
1: Over Penrith. Manly v Dolphins. You've been loving the Dolphins this year.
2: I have been. They're my little excitement team. I love the way they're playing football, and I think they've got Manly. I think Paul Foss, I think Kieran Foran sort of are starting to understand what it's really like emotionally to be an NRL coach, and I think the Foz ball's gone flat for the moment. But, you know, all the power to to the Dolphins. I think they are the they're the fighters, that's for sure.
1: Yeah, all right. You're going to go with your heart with the Rabbitohs, but probably more than heart. That might be a head tip as well over the Bulldogs.
2: Yeah, it's a heart tip, but I do think that they've got them. I do believe that.
1: I haven't got Brad with me this week or this today anyway for traffic because he's a bit unwell. But you're backing his Sharks over the Raiders. We'll take that as a tip. Eels, Mickey's team, up against the Cowboys. What do you reckon?
2: I think the Cows have got them. I think I look at it from the sort of the way the animal is in the world, and I think a cow could beat an eel in a fight. So I'm going for the Cowboys.
1: I don't know if we could always say that, but okay, all right. Broncos and Warriors on Saturday.
2: Oh, I think the Wars. I really do. I'm liking the way they're playing their footy at the moment, and I think the Broncos are just kind of it disappoints me because I really like Michael McGuire, and I do like the Broncos, and I think that they've just come off the boil, and they really just can't get their mojo back at the moment. It's disappointing.
1: We know that the Titans are languishing down low in the ladder, but you're going to go them over the Knights this weekend. How come?
2: I like what Josh Fane is doing, and I think, given that I'm a local Gold Coaster, they deserve to get every single Gold Coaster behind them on the games. If they're not playing your team, they should be your team, is the way I look at it. So if I'm playing South, which I'm going to in a couple of weeks, I'm going to be really torn, but I'll be going for South. But if they're not playing my team, then as a Gold Coaster, get behind them. They deserve it. They're doing some really good stuff.
1: That is the motto for the ages. If they're not playing your team, then they are your team. I love that. All right. And you're going Wests over the Dragons. We'll wrap it there so that I can get the latest news headlines. I've just had a look at the clock and gone, geez, once again, she's talked footy for a while, hasn't she?
2: Well, yeah, I'll just sign off by just saying Western Dragons, they could both dead set lose this game. Who knows?
1: Who knows? Sometimes I feel like that has been a few times this season. Honestly, who knows? Nathan Turner, my NRL footy head, always great to have you on Drive. Thank you.
2: Thanks, Ben.
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1: And the Eels supporting Mick Radojkovic stepping into the studio.
4: I was all ready to text Nathan when the Eels were looking like having the biggest comeback in NRL history on the weekend, but it didn't happen. So I didn't text.
1: You were like, I'm so glad I didn't. Yeah. I'm glad I didn't fire off that text.
4: It was close.
1: You would have blamed yourself for it. You said, I should never have sent that text.
4: Exactly. But yes, nail-biting stuff, but I like his theory. If you're not your team, if you're not playing your team, then Titans should be your team.
1: Then they are your team.
4: Your team,
1: exactly.
4: Yeah, I like it.
1: Now, what's happening in the world of news?
4: Yes, headlines. Queensland's child safety minister is facing fresh controversy over her decision to axe an annual welfare survey. The My Life in Care initiative asked vulnerable children about their experience with authorities and offered gift cards for taking part. The opposition says that was in line with official advice, but Amanda Cam says an independent investigation has found that it gave misleading results. The Gold Coast City Council has revealed that the new ParkSafe vehicles have already issued more than 27,000 fines this year. They launched the ParkSafe program in 2021 to provide improved parking management, and the fleet was upgraded in July, and you've seen them spotting cars around the place at the moment. Tom Tate spoke about this today outside council about how many fines have been issued and why.
5: The automatic parking vehicle has generated about 20,000 parking tickets, but it's not about the numbers. It's about what's the purpose of this, the automatic parking vehicle. It's about safety, especially around school zones, especially around roundabouts and other areas that's its safety. And that's what really the focus is on. So if you're parking your car, don't park in an unsafe zone, then you won't get booked.
6: 27,000 tickets detected as part of this reporting. Do we know how that compares to this time last year? Is that much of an increase?
5: No, it's a little bit of an increase because we've got better technology. In the past, cameras, you know, wasn't as clear. So if the evidence is not quite accurate or a little bit tarnished, we won't issue parking. So we upgraded the technology to make sure that we can capture all the information.
4: It's quite a lot of fines, isn't it? 27,000 this year already, but we'll be hearing more about that, I'm sure. Global foreign policy and pop music have collided in a major shake-up to the world's biggest song event. Eurovision says future winners will be barred from hosting the event if their nation is embroiled in armed conflict. The ruling comes after a period of internal conflict at Eurovision over Israel's presence. Five countries boycotted this year's event in protest of the war in Gaza. Others have privately expressed concern about how safety is how safely if Israel would have been the winner was to host the show. The new rules also exclude Ukraine doing it during the ongoing war with Russia. When Ukraine did win in 2022, the UK stepped in to host the contest on its behalf. It's a big year for John Farnham. Obviously, you know, this is the 40th anniversary of his amazing album, Whispering Jack, and they've just announced this afternoon that the album will be released as a two LP set in about a month's time. This will pair with the original 1986 Whispering Jack Live in Concert album. This is the first time, and that'll be for the first time on vinyl. Whispering Jack is still the highest-selling album by a local artist in Australian charting history.
1: Really? Still?
4: Still, with over 1.68 million copies sold. The album spent 25 weeks at number one, was the best-performing Australian album of the 80s. So there's also this tribute concert that's happening later in the year on the 20th of September. Funds raised will be going towards the Head and Neck Cancer Australia, who have supported John Farnham during his own battle in recent years. Big names as part of this festival, this concert are Celine Dion, Hugh Jackman, Keith Urban, Jimmy Barnes, Tina Arena, Richard Marx,
1: wow.
4: Human Nature, Jessica Mowboy, just a few names who will be performing on the night.
1: Do we think they're going to, like, who's going to do?
4: I don't know.
1: Like, do they choose one or do they all sing it together?
4: Oh, it's got to be an all-in, doesn't it?
1: Surely,
4: Delta did a great version of this at the Commonwealth Games closing ceremony just a little while ago. That was great to see. But yeah, big time. And there's also a musical coming out, John Farnham the Musical.
1: Wow.
4: Which is, they're just naming who's being cast in the big roles there as well. So
1: I mean, it was such a huge album. It wasn't just, obviously, that song is the song that we still all know, but Pressure Down... Reasons, A Touch of Paradise.
4: Exactly. Just quickly, because I haven't talked about cricket, Bern.
1: Yes.
4: The first test between Australia and Bangladesh is going on in Darwin right now. And would you believe Australia were bowled out for 198? Now, I'm going to put it down to you. Maybe you're being a bit rusty. I don't know. But well done to Bangladesh. Hassan Mahmood took 6 for 55. Steve Smith topped scored with 71, and Bangladesh are batting right now, and they're none for 29, which is better than Australia did. So we are looking in trouble there, but a long way to go.
1: All right. Thank you very much, Mick Radojkovic.

Dave on Drive with me, Bern Young, on this Thursday afternoon, which means it's time to remember flying in the old days.

0: More flutes, I say, in airline ads. That's what we're missing. TAA, an airline founded in 1946. It could have been celebrating its 80th birthday, only it doesn't exist anymore. Played a major part in the development, though, of domestic Australian transport industry before they became Australian Airlines in 1986. But what did TAA stand for? That's my first question for you. And do you remember, what did TAA stand for? 1-300-903-917. I wouldn't be surprised if there's a few of those old TAA bags around. They weren't quite leather, were they? They were a kind of vinyl. I guess they were the original cabin luggage. 1-300-903-917. Do you remember flying in the old days? And do you know what TAA stands for? 1-300-903-917.
1: Hi, I'm Nicole Dyer. 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You'll hear about the issues that matter from the coast to the hinterland. 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
0: Yeah, Nick with you tomorrow, and Tom Forbes waking up with you from 5 because Trevor Jackson's been having a holiday. He'll be back with you, though, as of next week.
2: Up and away with TAA, the friendly, friendly way.
0: It was the friendly way, Colin Akumara. Hello.
3: Hello, darling. Yes, I was on a TAA flight when I was a very young tacker.
0: Yeah.
3: I can't remember exactly how old I was, but I do remember being on the TAA flight, and we were going to South Australia for a holiday because we had to go on a connecting flight to Kangaroo Island back then when there was nothing but kangaroos and one resort. But, yeah, I don't remember how old I was, but it stands for Trans Australian Airlines.
0: Trans Australian Airlines, that's what I need.
3: Yep. And I used to have one of the bags, and I do remember the bag. It was an orange bag, orangey-brownish bag, and it had like a kangaroo and TAA stamped on it. But I don't remember whatever happened to that. But yeah,
0: you should have kept it. It'd be a collector's item these days.
3: I was so young back then. God knows what happened to it.
0: It was so exciting to fly on a plane back in the day. I feel like this, you know, current generation with, you know, kids these days, Colin, I don't want to say that line, but you know, they just, you know, they think anyone would fly, but it was such a big deal to get on a plane when we were younger. I did get on one. I think I was 7 when I first flew, and it was just astounding. But you're right, Trans Australia Airlines, that's what I needed from you. I've got a few other questions and plenty of other players who remember flying in the old days. Now, TAA, by the way, was eventually acquired by Qantas. That was in 1992. And they did revive Australian Airlines for a little bit in the early 2000s and as a low-cost airline, but it didn't last very long. All right, question 2. In the 80s, aircraft were split into smoking and non-smoking areas, with tobacco even sold on the flight. Which end of the aircraft did you usually find the smoking sections? Was it A, at the front, B, at the back, or C, in the middle?
3: Oh, now I do remember they had the little ashtrays in the seat handles. You'd flick that up and there was your ashtray.
0: But, I know.
3: I don't think it was a specific area, but it's a guess, but I think I'm going to say the middle.
0: You're going to go with the middle? Oh, no, I'm going to have to say goodbye to you, Colin Akumara, who enjoyed flying in the old days as a tacker. All right, let's see if Kelly at Carrara can remember where the smoking section was. It was not in the middle. Kelly at Carrara, hello.
4: Hello.
0: Hello. Up, up and away we go in the smoking section, which still blows my mind that we used to be allowed to smoke on planes. But where did you usually find the smoking sections? In the front or the back of the plane?
4: I did smoke on a plane once and I bought them. Oh, look, it's about 50-50, but I think it was the front.
0: You think it was the front? Well, that's going to make things easier for Peter at Kira, who's waiting on the line, and now there's only one choice left. Hello, Peter at Kira.
5: we are.
0: Yeah, good.
5: Besides being in the middle, at the time, I don't think they cared.
0: Yeah, probably not. They probably didn't. But it's the front's out, the middle's out, so that only leaves
5: all the plane.
0: Well, maybe. But I'll accept the back. Since that's the only one left, Peter Akira, it's the only one left.
6: Oh, sir, there's no smoking on airplanes.
7: I know. It's ridiculous, isn't it? Don't worry about it. I'll be quick.
6: Sir, if you like that, I'll have to report you to the FAA.
7: Stacy, do you know when the first commercial flight went smokeless?
6: No.
7: 1973. And did you know that in 1969, when smoking was allowed on all flights, we put a man on the moon?
6: I had no idea.
7: You know what that is? That's a remnant of a better time. But they welded it shut. And it starts with ashtrays, and it ends with all of our precious freedoms being stripped away. I remember back in the day when you got on a plane and you knew you were in for a good time. A little smoking, a little drinking.
0: Do you remember flying in the old days? That's what we're playing here. Peter Akira is on the line, 1-300-903-9170. In case he should fall over just at the final question, as we look at flying in the old days. Now, by the way, we banned smoking on domestic flights back at the end of 1987 and on international flights within our own airspace anyway from 1990, and then from 1996 banned smoking on all Australian international flights. Some other countries took a bit longer. I think Cuban state-owned airline didn't ban it until 2014, Peter. But that's wow. That's a different country. Took them a while. Yeah. Okay, now look. Another airline that went out of business was Ansett. They operated from 1936 until they ceased in 2002. Now, in 1995, Ansett introduced the Boeing 747 to its fleet. The question for you is, what did they call it? Was it the Ansett Cruise Liner, the Ansett Rocket, or the Ansett Spaceship? Peter Akira.
5: I'll go the Cruise Liner.
0: You're going to go the Cruise Liner?
5: It sounds pretty top shelf.
0: It sort of sounds like, you know, you'd be cruising at a particular altitude, wouldn't you? But... yeah. It's not the Cruise Liner, Peter Akira. Oh, he fell over right at the end. All my other callers had dropped off thinking Peter had this in the bag. Call me back, 1-300-903-917. Ansett introduced the Boeing 747 to their fleet in 1995. But why call it a Boeing 747 when you can call it, well, we're left with the Ansett Rocket or the Ansett Spaceship. Do you remember? 1-300-903-917. Play Do You Remember? This is ahead, of course, of the Pacific Air Show, so we thought we would take to the skies and remember a time when, yes, you could smoke on flights and do all sorts of things, perhaps. This from Andy at Upper Coomera on the text line. I'm looking at my phone line, though. I need it to go off. 1-300-903-917. 6 minutes away from five. One last question. You got a 50-50 chance. What did they call it? Was it the Ansett Rocket or the Ansett Spaceship? Their Boeing 747 back in the day. Andy from Upper Coomera says, Bern, I remember TAA. They used to do mystery flights where you didn't know where you were going until you got to the airport. Our family went on one and ended up from Sydney to Melbourne. The airline should bring this back. Andy, I remember mystery flights too. Oh, wow. Wouldn't that be cool if they brought back mystery flights? I think, wasn't it, now from memory, and this is a test of memory, isn't it, the Do You Remember quiz, from memory, it was, they would put you on a flight that basically wasn't full. Is that right? That I think that's how it worked. That if there was a spare seat, they'd say, oh, well, you're heading off to, you know, wherever, Cairns, Melbourne. Darwin, Alice Springs, wherever it might be. Andy, great memories. Thanks for sharing that on the text line 0487 993 222. But it's the phone line where I need someone to help me out with this final question in the Do You Remember quiz. And I turn to John, who's listening at Beachmont. Hi, John.
8: Hi.
0: You were sharing stories with me earlier, weren't you?
8: I was. I had some fond memories back then.
0: I know. I was so cool. Do they still let people into the cockpit, do you think?
8: No.
0: No, it's not allowed at all?
8: Not allowed at all.
0: Oh, it's such
8: then,
0: a shame.
8: If I asked nicely, they'd let me in. It was just absolutely awesome.
0: And were you a kid when you were doing that, or were you doing it as a grown-up?
8: No, I was in my 20s, so I felt like a kid, but yeah, I was a grown-up.
0: And I can remember flying Ansett, funnily enough, and getting to say hello in the cockpit. I think I was flying up to Darwin, and it was a really quiet flight. There weren't many people, and I'd never been into the cockpit. And I was like, do you think I'd ever be allowed to? And they were like, yeah, let's have a chat to the pilot and see what they say. Long gone are those days. All right, speaking of Ansett, they introduced in the mid-90s the Boeing 747. Did they call it the Ansett rocket or the Ansett spaceship, John, at Beachmont?
8: I'm going to go with spaceship.
0: The spaceship.
9: The Ansett Australia spaceships are here. You can now fly to 7 destinations across Asia Pacific in the world's most spacious aircraft, and experience a completely new level of luxury and service that is simply out of this world.
0: Out of this world and out of our almost living memory these days, John, because Ansett, of course, collapsed, and that's another story for another day and not as much fun to talk about in the Do You Remember quiz, is it?
8: Yeah, that was a while ago that went.
0: It is indeed. All right, I'm going to put your name into the draw for the drive prize. Well done, John at Beachmont.
8: Thank you very much.
0: Thank you. Hang on the line. Mick will get your details. And this as well, who wrote to me about smoking on the plane? Jenny, hello, look at you. Back when smoking on planes was allowed, I was a smoker, and on a long-haul flight from Australia to England in the early 90s, the back of the plane, it was a real party vibe and very crowded, Jenny says. Standing there with a G&T in one hand and a cigarette in the other was the best way to get through a long-haul flight and a real pickup point. Oh, was it now, Jenny? Oh, and of course, meeting new friends was lovely. I'm not going to read out the emojis you've sent with that. I remember my hair reeked of cigarette smoke, just like I had left a nightclub. Oh, Jenny, you're so spot on. That's exactly what it was like after you'd been in a club, wasn't it? You'd wake up the next morning, your hair stank. You might as well have been on a long-haul flight, right? Thanks for the text. I love it. Do you remember flying in the old days? Maria's on the text line saying, also, Bern, the mystery flights, if I remember, were only $99. I know that was the fun of the mystery flight, wasn't it? You know, for $99, you know, where would you end up going? I wonder if they will bring them back one day.
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0: All right, feet back on the ground. Let's see how these roads are. What's it looking like, Chris?
11: Congestion continues on the M1 southbound from Pimpamar through to Arundel, and also a little busy northbound through Carrara and through Highland Park, also through Narang as well. Ferry Street and Price Street busy through Narang, Smith Street Motorway and Southport Narang Road hitting the brakes through Mullandina. Coomera Connector slows up southbound on the approach to Helensvale Road. Gold Coast Highway quite busy through Surface Paradise and through the Isle of Capri. Also got some delays down through Mermaid Beach and through Miami. Reedy Creek Road builds up around Southport Burley Road, and Southport Burley Road itself looking quite slow through Clear Island Waters, also down through Robina and through Varsity Lakes too. Currumbin Creek Road, a little patchy in spots through Currumbin Waters. I'm Chris Hull from ATN with the latest traffic on ABC Gold Coast.
0: Thank you very much, Chris. Could the Gold Coast become the number one accessible tourism destination of Australia?
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0: ABC News, good afternoon. I'm Michael Bausch. A former Queensland Origin footballer accused of seriously assaulting a child has been committed to stand trial. Talissa Saganto reports.
1: Joshua Maguire is charged with one count each of common assault and strangulation. It's alleged both offences were committed against a child in Brisbane late last year. The former NRL player appeared in the Brisbane Magistrates Court today for a committal hearing, where his defence team cross-examined the mother of the child. Following her evidence, his case was committed to the District Court. When asked if he had anything to say to the charges or if he wanted to enter a plea, he replied, "No, Your Honour." Maguire played for the Broncos, Cowboys and Dragons between 2009 and 2022 and represented the Maroons more than a dozen times.
0: A man accused of murdering his former partner south of Brisbane will remain behind bars until his next court appearance, Lottie Twyford reports.
2: 37-year-old Ronald Arthur Claren Cora is charged with murder as a domestic violence offence over the death of his 27-year-old ex-partner. Police say they attended a Slacks Creek home early yesterday after receiving a call from a man and found the woman unresponsive. Emergency services attempted CPR, but she died. Mr. Cora didn't appear in the Brisbane Magistrates Court when the matter was mentioned today. His lawyers are expected to order a brief of evidence when the matter returns to court later this month.
0: Telstra has unveiled a $2.4 billion full-year net profit alongside a controversial 11% pay rise for its boss. The telco's annual earnings were up 3.2%, even as redundancy payouts ballooned to $200 million to cover 1,200 axed jobs. Chief Executive Vicky Brady will take home $6.8 million, which would have been more if the board hadn't docked her bonus over July's network meltdown. She says management is taking responsibility.
3: The board formed a view and held us to an account as a senior executive team by making an adjustment to FY26 remuneration. The external expert investigation is still underway. When those findings are complete, of course, the board will consider those findings.
0: Convicted military whistleblower David McBride has been released from a Canberra prison after being granted parole by the Federal Attorney General. Here's Harry Frost.
4: After hugs and a photo with family, McBride left the jail where he served more than 2 years of his sentence for stealing top secret defence material and sharing it with journalists. He spoke briefly to waiting media outside.
5: I'm very happy to be out. It's a beautiful day to be free. And I thank all my supporters. I thank the Attorney General for granting me parole. And I'll make a longer statement later. I'm just happy to be here with my wonderful family.
4: He'll serve a further 3 years of his sentence under supervision in the community.
0: US President Donald Trump has bid a glowing farewell to his controversial press secretary, Caroline Leavitt. She resigned overnight, as the BBC's Tom Bateman reports.
6: At 28, Ms. Leavitt has been the youngest ever White House press secretary, one of the most visible and often strident advocates of Mr. Trump's Make America Great Again movement. Often prepared to attack what the White House called the liberal legacy media, Mr. Trump once said she had lips that moved like a machine gun. Her tenure at the podium has straddled the most consequential moments of Mr. Trump's second term, including his mass deportation agenda and the war in Iran. Amid an increasingly tense relationship with the media, which has seen the White House accused of eroding press freedoms.
0: To cricket, and Bangladesh is 1 for 39 in its first innings late on day one of the first test against Australia in Darwin. That's in reply to the home side's meagre 198. Steve Smith top scored for Australia with 71. To finance on the markets, the ASX 200 fell 21 points today. It closed at 9,189. The Australian dollar's worth 70.46 US cents. Queensland's weather, isolated showers tomorrow for the exposed southeast coast, the north tropical coast and Cape York. Mostly fine elsewhere, some morning frost for the southern and central interior and fog about the northeast tropics. Brisbane, 10 to 24. A few showers about the southeast on Saturday, Sunday and Monday. On Moreton Bay, southeasterly winds about 10 knots this evening, seas below a metre. 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
9: Great to be with you on this beautiful Thursday afternoon as the sun makes its way further west. We'll check in and see what a new day will hold. Jenny Woodward will join you with the latest weather. Also, we know we're a top tourism option here on the Gold Coast with our beaches and our hinterland, the theme parks, of course. There's so much to do. But what if you're a visitor and, for instance, walking is, well, not just difficult, but not an option at all? In a moment, how experienced Gold Coast believes this city can be the most accessible tourism destination in Australia and how lucrative that might be for this city as well. We were just talking about getting around. In fact, flying in the old days. There's a lot of people remembering the smoking section. Chris on the text line, Bern, I loved flying in the 80s and 90s. Flew home from the US to Australia in 95. Stewardesses sauntered up to myself and a couple of Australian passengers sitting beside me and said, I know you Australians are big drinkers, so the galley will be open for you to get your drinks. I'm not walking back and forth to serve you. Funny thing is, says Chris, I'm not a big drinker, but was happy to access copious packets of peanuts, cheese and biscuits. Ah, those were the days. Oh, you could have as many peanuts as you wanted back in those days, Chris, not to mention cheese and biscuits. So yes, a few drinks along the way as well. Don't think it was the best thing for the jet lag. Or at least that's what the studies say. Fantastic memories. I've loved it as part of Do You Remember last hour here on Drive. Now, cast your mind back to 1991, okay? In just over a month it was, really. These were some of the records that were released. Metallica, that the Black Album, Pearl Jam's 10, Guns N' Roses, Use Your Illusion 1 and 2, Red Hot Chili Peppers, Blood Sugar Sex Magic. This is all August, September 1991, 35 years ago. Soundgarden's Bad Motor Finger, and Nirvana's Nevermind. I mean, think about that for a moment. All of that in just over a month. But one album's not on that list. And in mixtape, Mick Radojkovic will be bringing it out of the vault and back to the now, 35 years ago. I wonder which album it will be.
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9: Let's have a quick look at the temperatures before we get the latest from Jenny soon. 19 degrees it is right now at the airport in Seaway. 20 degrees at Canungra. Down to 15 on Tambourine Mountain. Brizzy's on 20 as well. Bow Desert on 22. That's the warmest anywhere. 18 degrees right now down in Byron.

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0: You might not be able to answer this question unless you've ever tried to get around the Gold Coast using a wheelchair or maybe a wheelie walker. But how accessible is our city? And especially when it comes to tourism, because there was something like 85 million trips taken by travellers into and across Australia with accessible needs last year. Now the Gold Coast is looking to be not only the tourist capital of Australia, but we want to be the most accessible tourism destination as well. An updated accessible visitor guide is now available, and it includes detailed, independently assessed accessibility information about accommodation, about events, and of course transport here on the Gold Coast. I'm joined by Rachel Hancock. She's the head of destination and engagement from Experience Gold Coast. Hi, Rachel.
2: Hi, Bern. How are you?
0: Yeah, very well. And on the line, Julie Jones is the editor of Travel Without Limits, and Julie's son uses a wheelchair, and so they're looking for accessible tourism when they take their trips. They've been to the Gold Coast a few times as well. Hi, Julie. Nice to have you here.
3: Hello, thanks for having me.
0: Rachel, I'll start with you. This is a huge guide. It's nearly 200 pages long as well. So what kind of detail has gone into this guide?
2: Yeah, it's a huge body of work, but it's so important to the Gold Coast. We want to make the Gold Coast one of the most, if the most welcoming city in Australia. So the guide came about in a partnership with City of Gold Coast just to give people with accessible needs access to really crucial information that they don't have to call up and ask a million questions. So it's got everything from, you know, if there's wheelchair accessible bathrooms, what's the width of the lobbies, the lifts, kitchen facilities, you name it. It's pretty detailed, and it's a lot of work, but we're so proud of it.
0: Yeah, and I would imagine there's different levels of, you know, whether something's easy access as opposed to totally accessible as well. So have you gone into the finer grain detail so that the would-be tourist doesn't have to do that now?
2: Yeah, it's pretty granular. It looks at, you know, the bedding and the depth of getting from the corridor into the room in terms of millimetres and stuff. So it's very factual, very detailed, as best as we could do. And, it's our second iteration now. So there's so many new products and experiences on the Gold Coast. We have to keep updating it because that's what our visitors require.
0: Yeah, and visitors are demanding it too. There's an opportunity there too that I want to talk to you about, Rachel. But Julie, can I ask you, you know, you're looking to go for a family holiday. We'd love you to come to the Gold Coast. What are the things that are the barriers then when you're trying to find somewhere that works for your whole family?
3: Well, to be honest, usually the biggest barrier is finding information. So for us, when we book a trip, we need to make sure there's somewhere for us to stay, somewhere for us to play, and a car that can get us around at a destination. And we want to make sure the whole family is comfortable. But in the past, before there was something fabulous like the Accessible Visitors Guide for the Gold Coast, it was a lot of searching online, not finding the information, then sort of wheedling it down to the ones that you think were the most likely to be good contenders for accommodation, and then ringing up. But even when you ring up, one person's idea of what's accessible compared to somebody else's is really different, because no two people have the same needs when they come to it. So it's the best thing we always say is show, don't tell, which is exactly what the visitor's guide does. It gives us photos. It also gives us measurements. It gives us really detailed information. And one of the access consultants that was involved in it is a wheelchair user himself. So having somebody with that lived experience is super important.
0: And when you have travelled to the Gold Coast in the past, Julie, you and your son and your family, how accessible have you found our city?
3: We have found the city very accessible, and what we also found was the year of accessible tourism meant that a lot of the tourism operators were much more aware of accessible inclusions for people travelling to the city. So as an example, I'd always wanted to give my son the opportunity to do a jet ski tour, and you know, you might not think wheelchair user jet ski tour go together, but he's able to sit with my husband on a jet ski. And the operator was just so open to trying to make it work and adjusted the tour for us to make sure that Braden was safe, my son, and that it was, you know, comfortable for him to operate it that way. So I think it's not just about the physical accessibility. It's also having operators that are open to being inclusive.
0: Yeah, and so Rachel, what did you find? Obviously, there's detailed accommodation information in this guide, but you've also looked at the activities and experiences. Now, we can't say that every single thing on the Gold Coast can be accessible. We just know that that wouldn't be possible. Mm. I just took a trip into Tambourine Mountain recently, and you know, I was thinking of my mum who uses a four-wheel walker. My sister has a disability, and I thought I won't be able to bring them to this particular waterfall. I wouldn't be able to get them there, but other things I thought, oh, actually we could do this walk and we could do that. So we can't make everything. I know, we know that's just that's still the dream, is that everything's accessible. But how much of our activities and experiences are accessible, do you think, now that you've seen and created this guide?
2: I agree with Julie. I think the year of accessible tourism just took it to a whole new level of awareness. A lot of operators now are really incorporating accessible needs into their products, you know, everything from the theme parks, and it's not just wheelchair accessibility, it's, you know, audible, safe rooms and just quiet rooms. And there's some great work being done with, like, I think SeaWorld Cruises on their whale tours have sort of sound and visual aids to assist, and it's pretty amazing. Like, you know, iFly, they run this, you know, program where people with accessible needs can have a day, like, enjoying themselves in the air, so to speak. But yeah, it's great that a lot of people are starting to come on board, and it's a slow process, but every great example we can promote gives another operator the opportunity to follow suit.
0: Yeah, and Julie, amongst the people that you know, both as the editor of Travel Without Limits, but also just amongst you talking to people that you know who've got family members in similar situations and you're looking for a destination, how much more attractive do you think the Gold Coast would be now with something like this guide out there?
3: Well, apart from anything else, it just gives you an ease of how to plan your trip, and that's often the biggest headache for people with access needs, just not being able to find the information. It's not like you can just go and make do. Often people, if it doesn't work for them, it really doesn't work for them. So having that ease. But I think one of the classic comments was when we posted about it, the fact that there was an updated accessible guide, somebody said, I live on the Gold Coast, this will be really handy. So even for residents, and that's what we have to look at when we look at these things like the guides. It's not just about attracting tourism, which obviously Experience Gold Coast is what they're about, but it's also benefiting the local community, which is, it's huge.
0: Yeah, absolutely. I mean, we just had our tram go all the way to Burleigh, of course, on the weekend. And one of the first people I spoke to, in fact, she wasn't using her wheelchair that day because she was having a good day and she felt she could use her cane. But she was saying, I wanted to be on the first tram because I wanted to show to my friends with a disability that we can do this now. We can get on. And I've watched mums with prams, you know, which is a different situation, but that's an accessibility issue too.
2: Absolutely.
0: And they've just been, you know, getting on the tram so easily. So, Rachel, how important do you think the tram is now to extending our accessibility down to Burleigh?
2: Oh, it's a game changer. I hate using that saying, but it really is, because Burleigh is just such a beautiful part of our city, and just being able to essentially, you could go from Brisbane through to Burleigh with public transport now, which is fantastic and something that we can really market overseas as well. We are often in market around the world and promoting the new products and experiences, but now we can, you know, promote guides like this, and the availability of the tram to Stage 3 is just so amazing.
0: Huge part of it. Rachel Hancock is my guest from Experience Gold Coast, and Julie Jones is on the line as well, editor of Travel Without Limits. And we're looking at this new guide that's been put together. It's called the Accessible Visitor Guide. It's just been updated. It's got so much information. Obviously, equity is at the heart of this, and rightly so. But it's also a commercial opportunity, isn't it? There's a real market here, Rachel. So what could it be worth to the Gold Coast if we get this right and we're known as the most accessible tourism hotspot in Australia, if not one of the best in the world.
2: Yeah, well, last figures I saw, I think it was worth about, the accessible industry is worth about $8 billion in tourism. So the Gold Coast is perfectly placed. I think it's quite a flat, easy to get around city, but also in the lead up to the Olympic and Paralympic Games, like, we should own this. And that's what we're trying to do as a city. The mayor's very strong on this too. It's ours for the taking, and I think we're making some great strides. We're ahead of a lot of destinations, but we can't fall behind, because once people catch up and realise just how important this market is to the visitor economy, then the competition will be even stronger.
0: Yeah. Julie, any words of wisdom for us as a city, how we can do even better?
3: Well, I think they've already done a great job, because, you know, you can put something like that destination guide out and say, done, dusted. But the fact that they've actually updated, I think, is crucial, because it's added new places to it. And it's also made sure that the information is still accurate, and accuracy of information is everything. So I think to continue, I think you just sort of keep building upon it, rather than saying, you know, we've done this guide, aren't we clever? It's a case of they've already seen the need to update it, and then to just keep building on it in the future. And I mean, they will be the most accessible place, because they're really owning it.
0: Julie Jones is the editor of Travel Without Limits. As you heard, her son uses a wheelchair. They've visited the Gold Coast before. I hope to see you here again soon, Julie. And Rachel Hancock from Experience Gold Coast, Head of Destination and Engagement. Thanks so much for joining me on ABC Gold Coast, ladies.
2: Thanks, Bern.
3: Thank you.
1: 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Traffic.
0: How are the roads looking, Chris?
4: Well, the M1 southbound quite slow at the moment from Logan Home all the way down through to Ormo and Pimpama. Busy through Coomera, Arundel and Mullandina as well. Northbound delays through Narang 2. Gold Coast Highway builds up through Surfers Paradise. Broad Beach a little bit slow down through Palm Beach. Reddy Creek Road has some delays around Southport Burley Road through Burley Heads. Southport Burley Road builds up through Robina, and also seeing a bit of a delay if you run on Currumbin Creek Road through Currumbin Waters. Minjumbull Drive not too bad through Tweed Head South, and the Pacific Highway looking good through Chindra and through Benora Point now as well. I'm Chris Hull from ATN with the latest traffic on ABC Gold Coast.
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0: What an absolutely beautiful day we've had here on the GC. I wish we could have more of it. Jenny, hello.
6: Hello there, Bern. Yes, a gorgeous day right around southeast Queensland, and indeed most of the state today. A little bit windy. We had gusts up to 39 kilometres an hour, but it's interesting. There is that sort of, we had that westerly sort of flow coming through, and we still have westerlies at surface, the seaway, that is, at the moment, but at the airport, they've switched around east-south-easterlies, and that is what will bring the change in the weather tomorrow, because those easterly winds bringing in some moisture, and there's a slight chance of a few showers about the coast tomorrow. But we are talking about 20% of not very much at all, so nothing to worry about. 11 to 23, the temperature range. But those winds picking up a bit more moisture by Saturday, and there could be up to 5 millimetres, and there is a 70% chance of getting some sort of shower activity. And we've got 12 to 22 for temperatures. A high chance on Sunday, 6 millimetres possible, 11 to 22 degrees again, southerly winds 20 to 30 kilometres an hour. And then on Monday, 22, the top, 10 millimetres possible. So a high chance of showers there, 80%. And it's only 21 degrees on Tuesday with the showers around. And again, 10 millimetres, 8 millimetres Tuesday, 5 millimetres Thursday. So once those showers
0: we're into that pattern, aren't we?
6: But you've got your big air show on this weekend.
0: We do,
6: haven't you?
0: Yeah. Yes. In fact, it gets started tomorrow. So I know a lot of the schools along tomorrow. So tomorrow sounds like it's not too bad. I mean, there'll be a slight chance of a shower here and there.
6: Yes.
0: And then, you know, I mean, 5 millimetres on Saturday. And if that 6 millimetres doesn't come until the late afternoon or evening, well, I think we can get through our air show all right.
6: Okay. Yes, and the winds aren't too bad either. So I suspect the pilots are more concerned about wind than a bit of a sprinkle.
0: I'm sure they
6: would
0: be.
6: Yes. You know, we've got south-southwesterlies 15 to 20 knots on Saturday, and then they'll turn south-southeasterly through the morning up to 25 kilometres an hour.
0: All right.
6: So That sounds like it would be okay to me.
0: I think it's okay. I think it's okay. We'll be all right.
6: I would be a pilot, wouldn't I? And I would know. No idea at all, but, you know, fingers crossed.
0: As a spectator, it sounds perfectly fine to me. Yes. We will spectate and see you on the telly tonight from 7 o'clock ABC TV News. Thanks so much, Jenny.
6: Thanks, Bird.
0: Heading towards the latest ABC News. It's almost 5:30. Mick Radojkovic with Mixtape pulling out an album that was big, but is it as remembered as so many others from 1991?
7: Well, I tried to make it Sunday, but I got so damn...
6: No idea at all, but, you know, fingers crossed.
0: As a spectator, it sounds perfectly fine to me. Yes. We will spectate and see you on the telly tonight from 7 o'clock ABC TV News. Thanks so much, Jenny.
6: Thanks, Bird.
0: Heading towards the latest ABC News. It's almost 5:30. Mick Radojkovic with Mixtape pulling out an album that was big, but is it as remembered as so many others from 1991?

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1: ABC News, good afternoon. I'm Jessica van Vonderen. Queensland's Child Safety Minister has defended dumping an annual welfare survey she'd once championed. Joshua McIntosh reports.
2: The My Life in Care survey has been conducted every year since 2022 and asked kids in state care about their experiences in child safety. Child Safety Minister Amanda Camm previously said the survey was crucial to the government's approach to tackling the broken child safety system and proof it was on the right track. Children were also given vouchers to grocery stores if they completed the survey. The minister says that wasn't appropriate.
3: I will not be guided by a survey that was conducted where children were bribed to answer the survey.
2: The opposition says that was in line with departmental advice that the views of young people should be compensated accordingly.
1: There's been a brief court hearing for a man charged over the death of his ex-partner south of Brisbane. Lottie Twyford reports.
4: Police were called to a Slacks Creek home in the early hours of Wednesday morning. A 27-year-old woman from Woody Point was found unresponsive. She couldn't be revived despite emergency services performing CPR. The woman's former partner, 37-year-old Ronald Arthur Claren Cora, is facing a charge of domestic violence murder over her death. The matter was today mentioned in the Brisbane Magistrates Court for the first time, where he did not appear. The case will return to the Beenleigh Magistrates Court later this month.
1: Seven teenagers have been charged with murder over an alleged assault in Brisbane's Inner North last month. Chelsea Malunga reports.
5: Police allege a group of teens assaulted a 27-year-old man on Victoria Park Road at Kelvin Grove before stealing his car during a late-night attack on July 24.

0: He was taken to hospital with critical injuries and died last Thursday. A total of 9 teenagers, including 5 boys and 4 girls, all aged from 14 to 17 years old, were charged and appeared in court last month. 7 of them have since had their charges upgraded to include 1 count each of murder. Any witnesses are being urged to contact police as investigations continue.
1: A Queensland Police Service staffer has been charged with stalking and dangerous driving, allegedly committed while off duty. The 38-year-old liaison officer has been suspended. He's due to appear in the Caboolture Magistrates Court next week. Australia's telecommunications watchdog says it's time for a major rewrite of the country's phone and internet laws. It looked at nearly 30,000 complaints from regional and rural areas over 2 years. Ombudsman Cynthia Gabert says the existing framework needs an overhaul. She's made 11 key recommendations and says users and telcos themselves are demanding a fresh start.
2: Because it's not working for consumers, loud and clear in what they tell us, but equally we're hearing from the telcos it's not working for them. So rather than just adding bits and pieces of regulation on top of each other, we need to go back to basics and work out, do we have a system that supports access to reliable, affordable and accessible telco services?
1: The federal government's changing its media laws to better protect homegrown journalism. It'll require big digital platforms to pay Australian media companies more for their content and secure 8 commercial deals instead of 6. The policy secures a vital 5% funding slice for the Australian Associated Press. Assistant Treasurer Dan Molino says a calendar shift will boost the final industry payout.
3: Because we're changing the reference year to 1 year forward, it incorporates another year of growth in digital advertising revenue. So the total pool for media will be bigger by that year of growth.
1: To sport and in cricket, Bangladesh has the upper hand late on day one of the first test against Australia in Darwin. They're 1 for 62 in their first innings, having dismissed the home side for just 198. Steve Smith top scored with 71. Queensland's weather, isolated showers tomorrow for the exposed southeast coast, the north tropical coast and Cape York, mostly fine elsewhere, some morning frost for the southern and central interior and fog about the northeast tropics. Brisbane, 10 to 24 degrees, Ipswich, 3 to 24, the Gold Coast, 11 to 23 and the Sunshine Coast, 10 to 22. A few showers in the southeast on Saturday, Sunday and Monday. And I'll have more news at 7 o'clock on ABC TV. Hope you can join me then.
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4: If you were into music 35 years ago, yeah, the early 90s, 1991, what an amazing bunch of albums just coming out around about this time in 1991. You had Metallica's Metallica. You had 10 from Pearl Jam. You had Guns N' Roses, Use Your Illusion, 1 and 2. Blood Sugar Sex Magik from the Red Hot Chili Peppers. This is all August, September of 1991. Soundgarden, Nirvana, they're all there. But one album not in that list and yet played to death by many people, if this song means anything to you. Hold the note now. Mick Radojkovic, looking at a classic album, A Pocket Full of Kryptonite, in a moment with Mick's tape.
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5: 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Traffic.
4: But before we do that, let's check those roads. How is it, Chris?
7: Still got congestion for the M1 southbound from pretty much Logan Home down through to Arundel and Narang. Also got some northbound delays through Carrara and Narang as well. Gold Coast Highway busy through Surfers Paradise. Also looking slow through Miami and through Palm Beach. Southport Burley Road on the brakes in spots between Broadbeach Waters and Varsity Lakes. Robina Parkway slow through Robina and through Mudjabar. Gooding Drive patchy through Carrara. Smith Street Motorway and Southport Narang Road under speed through Mullandina. And the Pacific Highway travelling well through Chindera and through Benora Point now too. I'm Chris Hull from ATN with the latest traffic on ABC Gold Coast.
4: Thanks very much, Chris. He'll be back one more time before 6 o'clock. And thanks to him also for sitting in the chair for Brad, who's not feeling so well today. Maybe he needs a doctor. A spin doctor? Sorry, that was terrible. Mixtape with this from the Spin Doctors.

0: Oh, there's a lot of air drumming going on in the ABC Gold Coast Mermaid Beach studios right now. And a bit of air guitar as well, and even a bit of air bass, I think, at one stage there.
1: Yeah.
0: Mick Radojkovic with
1: play all the
0: mix.
1: Airs.
0: So he does. He plays air so well.
1: Air
0: man, you're amazing. You're like a one-man band.
1: I nail every note as an air guitarist and drummer.
0: Unbelievable. Yeah. That, of course, is The Spin Doctors. And the song that would give this album its title, it's your classic album for today in mixtape. Take it away, Mick Radojkovic.
1: Oh, that song takes me right back.
0: Totally takes me back. It was so interesting reading out that list of other bands that are putting out music at that time.
1: I was spending all of my money on CDs, literally. Every week there was a new album that came out, Metallica, Pearl Jam, Guns N' Roses, Chili Peppers, Nirvana. All of my money went to CDs. But in amongst all of those CDs was this one. And it was very different to the grunge period, right? Like grunge was taking off. Nirvana hadn't quite released Nevermind, but Smells Like Teen Spirit was already out there. And Spin Doctors released this very funky, very bluesy, almost jazzy sort of record where they're doing like improv songs and it's just like jams. And I was a bit of a young wannabe muso. I was learning how to play bass. I was in a little jazz band and soon to be a rock band. And I just listened to this album and went, whoa, this is different to what's out there. But I'm just loving the musicality of it all and the real groove and the blues that I was learning blues at the time. And this album is really embedded in groove. Pocket Full of Kryptonite. And that's the song, Jimmy Olsen's Blues. It actually starts the album. So that just sets the tone for that whole record.
0: Yeah, Jimmy Olsen's Blues is the name of the song, even though it gives the album its title.
1: I know, not sure why they didn't call that song Pocket Full of Kryptonite, to be honest.
0: You can't ever feel that there was a meeting somewhere in some record company saying, you know, we think you should call this Pocket Full of Kryptonite.
1: Yeah.
0: And they're like going, no, Jimmy Olsen's Blues, that's what we call it.
1: But this band, Spin Doctors, sort of came out of nowhere because the lead singer was studying ceramics, of all things.
0: Really?
1: Yeah, he was at his fancy art college learning ceramics. But then his stepmother spent all of his college tuition money on a Ferrari, a mink coat and a lynx coat, mink and lynx coat, cleaned out his dad and left, and he had to leave college because he didn't have any money left.
0: Is that a true story?
1: This is a true story. Christopher Barron is the lead singer of Spin Doctors. That stepmother would come on to inspire a song later, but we'll get to that in a second.
0: Okay.
1: Ended up moving back to his hometown of Princeton in New Jersey and met up with a guy called Eric Schenkman and John Popper. Now, John Popper would go on to become the lead singer of Blues Traveler. If you know of Blues Traveler, they were quite a big band in sort of the mid, late 90s as well. But they were starting to play music together and they started this project. And in the end of the day, Spin Doctors was born and they got signed super quick before they'd even released anything because they were known as this really great live act that were playing around New York and New Jersey where they'd play these super long sets where they'll just end up jamming for hours. But they got signed up by Epic Records and they had released an EP at the start of 1991. And it was just a 6-track EP and that didn't really go anywhere. The record company didn't really know much about them. They're like, it's so funny as well. The back cover of this EP features 6 people on the EP back cover. The record company didn't even realize it was only 4 members of Spin Doctors, but they put 6 members of the people on the back and they're like, who are these other 2 people on this cover? I don't know. Somebody said they didn't tick it off.
0: Does the band even know who the other 2 people are?
1: Maybe they do now. I don't know. But it was only when they released the record. So August the 20th, which is a week from today, is the 35th anniversary of the dropping of this record. So it is in that 44-day period of all of these amazing albums that came out.
0: I know. Well, we were talking about them before. Metallica's Metallica. You've got Pearl Jam. You've got Guns N' Roses. You've got Soundgarden. You've got Nirvana. Red Hot Chili Peppers, of course.
1: That's right. Yes. And there was a song that was released as part of the dropping of this record. And it was one of the other songs from this record that people would recognize. It's called Little Miss Can't Be Wrong, and this was written about his stepmom.

0: Mick Radojkovic, you are totally taking me back. Early days of driving a car in 1991.
1: Yeah.
0: University days. Mm-hmm. It's almost like a uni band, except they're American, of course.
1: They are American, but would you know that Chris Barron, lead singer of Spin Doctors, lived 3 years in Australia? At the age of 7, his dad got a job here in Australia, and he was only here for 3 years as a child. But he has really fond memories of Australia and growing up and watching, he says, Doctor Who, which must have been on the ABC back in the day. But they haven't been back to Australia for 30 years. I will get to that because they were supposed to be here this year. But yeah, there's some connection to Australia, which is pretty cool. But that song, it did take off, but not as big as the next song. It was quite a popular one. As I said, it was written about Chris's stepmom, who told him he was going to be a janitor and live in the basement of a school and play guitar for the rats. This is apparently what Chris Barron tweeted many years later.
0: Well, so what the stepmom said to him. Wow.
1: And then he wrote that song, and he says, well, and then it got played on radio 3 million times. So, you know, I think someone wins in that one.
0: It didn't do too badly as a single then.
1: But it wasn't until they dropped this second single that all of a sudden everything changed for them. And, of course, we're going to be talking about Two Princes, which, end of the day, is a song that made Spin Doctors who they are. And if anyone knows the Spin Doctors, they know this song. It is a song that they've played, obviously, thousands and thousands of times. And Chris Barron from the band has said, do you ever get tired of playing this song every time you play a gig? And he's like, why would I ever get sick of watching people just go off to my song? There's a great sort of story about how he wrote this as well, and how he's told as a kid, when you're writing songs, you've got two voices in your head. You've got like the creative voice that just goes and does stuff, and then you've got the editing voice that says, oh, actually, that's a pretty silly lyric you've got there. One, two princes kneeling before you, what are you talking about? But he just said he tried to tell that voice to go away, and he kept writing and releasing. And here's a bit of what he said about that.
2: And no, I didn't like necessarily know it was going to be a hit. I mean, I like, now I think I have an idea of songs that are like, you know, very appealing. But like a song being a hit, there's a lot of like business stuff that goes into it. You went through it, you'd find a lot of songs that like could have been hits that weren't hits, and that all happens for like random reasons. But Two Princes, it all started with me just being like, this is stupid. And then allowing like a kinder, gentler voice to like emerge and be like, come on, buddy, you can do this. Just finish the idea.
0: Chris Barron talking about writing Two Princes, which, of course, we'll have to listen to because it is the song from this album.
1: Yeah, it really is the song. And, you know, the drum line at the start, like, this whole album is synonymous for the drums as well. The drummer from this band, Aaron Comas, is just a legendary drummer and real funky, real jazzy. He has that sort of interesting holding of the sticks in a different way. You know, he does it sort of jazz style. And he came up with the drum fill intro for this song, which, of course, is just so iconic. And it makes this song that is quite simple just sound bigger than it should have been. There's only four chords in this song, Burn, pretty much. Like, it's the same four chords, just go rolling around constantly. It's actually, I've played it on bass many times, and it's quite a, not a boring song, but it's a very repetitive song to play.
0: Okay.
1: But I never got sick of playing it. And I can see why Chris did that, because every time you play it, everyone just reacts to it. And it was just such an iconic track.
0: Yeah, it's later than the album, though. My memory of Two Princes, I feel like, it's at least a couple of years later.
1: Yeah, it was a bit of a slow burn. Like, I think it took a little while to get played.
0: Because the album's released in 91, which 91. Is why we're doing it.
1: Yeah, yeah. And it wasn't until like a lot of sort of mid-late 92 when it really caught hold, and then it really took off. 93 was a huge year, and this is like nearly 1.5 years after the album came out. And you know your song, well, you know you as a band have made it when you get asked to be on Sesame Street.
0: Really?
1: This is such a classic little bit where Chris Barron and the band are performing the song on Sesame Street, but they changed the words up a little bit.

0: had the simple notion in your head? Have either of you fellas stopped to think of whether the three of us could all join up and play together?
1: The three of us could all join up and play together.
2: The three of us could all get up and play together. Yes. And I thought that was going to be an animal moment with the drum intro.
3: Oh, it's such a cute version of it. And, you know, obviously they got a lot of attention from that and from playing on Letterman and Saturday Night Live. And the song
2: was nominated for a Grammy, weren't they? Was it for the album or just for that song?
3: Best rock performance by a duo or group for that song. That song was ranked at 41 on VH1's 100 Greatest Songs of the 90s.
2: Yeah, but then didn't someone say it was one of the worst songs of all time?
3: Rude.
2: At the same time?
3: Blender magazine put it 21 in their 50 worst songs ever. I mean, come on. I don't think that's right. But yes, huge song for them. And they were supposed to tour Australia this year for the 35th anniversary of the album, Pocketful of Kryptonite. They're going to play the whole thing in full. I was out of my mind with excitement.
2: You were prepared to go to Caloundra just to see them.
3: Well, I thought, what a great room to see them in, a little room in Kings Beach Tavern, watch them live.
2: Yeah.
3: And like literally a few weeks before they were supposed to be here, they canned the tour. And we still don't quite know why. And I was a bit worried because Chris Barron is actually survived and recovered not once but twice from a rare type of vocal cord paralysis.
2: Really?
3: He had it in 99 and then he had it in 2016 where he actually completely lost his voice and he had to relearn his voice. I don't know what that would be like, but your vocal cord being paralyzed and you can't actually talk. So that's happened to him twice. So I was super worried that had happened to him again and that's why they couldn't tour out here. But I haven't heard, no one's heard exactly why they couldn't make it, but I'm sure hopefully I'll come back. It's been 30 years since they've been in this country, so definitely about time.
2: And it's been 35 years since the album Pocketful of Kryptonite. It has been Mixtape Classic album today, and of course we got to do it.
3: Do
2: you
3: it.
2: Ready for the drum intro?
3: Oh, yeah.
2: Thanks, Mick.
3: Thank you.

0: Considering it was the age where grunge was just coming in, I don't think there were too many bands with hit songs where they were having a bit of a jazz scat through it. But there you go. That from the Spin Doctors, Two Princes, the big hit from the album Pocketful of Kryptonite. And thanks to Mick Radojkovic for Mixtape Classic Album. Bob at Burley saying, "Burn, Mick, 1991. I'm in third form. My first year of high school. Amazing year for rock music. U2's Achtung Baby, REM, Out of Time, and Primal Scream, Screamadelica, also released in 1991, all still on regular rotation at Bob from Burley's house." Good on you, Bob. And maybe some inspiration for future mix tapes. I'm looking at him now.
1: Hello, Samantha Donovan here on PM at 6:05. Taxpayers to fund a $2.5 billion bailout of Australia's largest aluminium smelter. Also, whistleblower David McBride freed from jail after serving 2 years for leaking classified documents. And thousands of students protest against One Nation.
2: I don't think that immigrants or gay people or women or anything like that are making white people more hard done by or taking away jobs or anything. I think we should all just coexist together.
1: That's PM just after the 6:00 news.
0: And we're just a minute away from the 6:00 news.
3: 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Traffic.
0: With a last look at those roads, how is it, Chris?
4: Still got some congestion for your run on the M1 southbound between Beenleigh and Pimpamar, and also between Coomera and Arundel. Gold Coast Highway patchy through Southport, Surfers Paradise and Broadbeach, and Reddy Creek Road seeing a bit of a build through Burley. Southport Burley Road under speed through Mermaid Waters and Varsity Lakes. Robina Parkway looking fine through Muntrabar and Robina. Gooding Drive a little busy through Wurrungri. Ferry Street and Price Street slows up through Narang, and Currumbin Creek Road is busy through Currumbin Waters in spots now as well. I'm Chris Hull from ATN with the latest traffic up to date on ABC Gold Coast.
0: Thanks very much, Chris. My name's Bern Young. I'll catch you again tomorrow from 3.
3: When there's stories to tell.
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0: Watson. He's standing about 10 metres away from me and he won't do an interview.
1: 2025 was the first federal election where millennials and Gen Z voters outnumbered baby boomers. Independent election analyst with the Tally Room, Ben Rowie, says the shifting demographic is one factor that is shaping Australian politics.
2: These trends are inevitable and we can see them coming a long way in advance, but they don't change overnight. You know, but I think if you compare Australian politics today to 10 or 15 years ago, I think it has shaped things. I think the media environment is very different. You know, the kinds of places that politicians go to talk to voters has changed dramatically over the last 15 years. You know, if you're a millennial who's now 40 and you compare politics today to when you were 20, I think quite a lot has changed, but it doesn't happen overnight. You know, it doesn't happen over one election campaign, and it kind of happens at a glacial pace.
1: He says while young people hold diverse political views, today's anti-One Nation protesters are fairly representative of that age group.
2: There's a much higher vote for the Greens. There's a much lower vote for One Nation for the coalition. And, I mean, we're looking at numbers for like 18 to 34-year-olds, but we also know that probably those numbers are even more dramatic if you take a smaller snapshot of people in their late teens, early 20s, or even, you know, teenagers who don't have the right to vote yet. I think you'd find that One Nation doesn't do anywhere near as well amongst that group compared to how it's going amongst older voters.
3: Independent election analyst Ben Rowie, that report from Diana Damjanovic. Thanks for being with me for PM. I'm Samantha Donovan. The podcast of the full program is available on ABC Listen. And that's where you'll find ABC News Daily with Sam Hawley each weekday morning too. We'll be back at the same time tomorrow. Good night.

0: ABC News, good evening. I'm Michael Bausch. Telstra has unveiled a $2.4 billion full-year net profit alongside a controversial 11% pay rise for its boss. The telco's annual earnings were up 3.2%, even as redundancy payouts ballooned to $200 million to cover 1,200 axed jobs. Chief Executive Vicky Brady will take home $6.8 million, which would have been more if the board hadn't docked her bonus over July's network meltdown. She says management is taking responsibility.
1: The board formed a view and held us to an account as a senior executive team by making an adjustment to FY26 remuneration. The external expert investigation is still underway. When those findings are complete, of course, the board will consider those findings.
0: Meantime, toll road giant Transurban has recorded a full-year profit of $432 million. That's more than double the previous year's figure, but the massive financial surge still fell well short of market expectations. The company says revenue grew by nearly 7%, with a steady rise in traffic in its Brisbane, Sydney and Melbourne networks. A former Queensland Origin footballer accused of seriously assaulting a child has been committed to stand trial. Talissa Saganto reports.
2: Joshua Maguire is charged with one count each of common assault and strangulation. It's alleged both offences were committed against a child in Brisbane late last year. The former NRL player appeared in the Brisbane Magistrates Court today for a committal hearing, where his defence team cross-examined the mother of the child. Following her evidence, his case was committed to the district court. When asked if he had anything to say to the charges or if he wanted to enter a plea, he replied, "No, Your Honour." Maguire played for the Broncos, Cowboys and Dragons between 2009 and 2022 and represented the Maroons more than a dozen times.
0: The Special Emergency Response Team has been involved in a police operation on the Southern Downs. Authorities received reports of an armed man in a stolen car in Willowvale. A 28-year-old suspect was arrested just after 2 o'clock this afternoon with two guns allegedly found in his vehicle. Investigations are continuing. Overseas, Monday's deadly earthquake in Colombia has seen the country's new president trigger emergency economic powers. William Howard Evans reports.
3: Speaking to the nation, Abelardo de la Espriella says the declaration will allow his government to address the crisis.

0: crisis appropriately. A miracle fund is being created to funnel national and international contributions straight towards rebuilding hospitals, schools, buildings, roads and airports that have been damaged. The magnitude 7.4 quake struck several major cities in the west of the country. The intense shaking has reduced numerous buildings to rubble, making rescue efforts difficult. More than 250 people have died and hundreds more have been injured.
1: Australian Federal Police have handed over two new patrol boats to the Solomon Islands to help it fight drug runners. Here's Foreign Affairs reporter Stephen Jedgetts.
2: Like many Pacific countries, Solomon Islands has been grappling with the increasingly sophisticated operations of drug smuggling cartels moving products through the region, with multiple narco subs being discovered along its shorelines. AFP Commissioner Chrissy Barrett is visiting Honiara today and tomorrow to hold talks. She's also unveiled two new vessels for the Royal Solomon Islands Police Force, which it will focus on patrolling waters closer to the coast. That will allow the country's two larger patrol vessels to spend more time patrolling further out to sea.
1: To sport, and Bangladesh has upstaged Australia on day one of the first cricket test in Darwin. They bundled the home side out for a meagre 198. Only a fighting 71 from Steve Smith saved the hosts from total embarrassment. In reply, Bangladesh was cruising at 1 for 96 in its first innings at stumps. The weather for Queensland, isolated showers tomorrow for the exposed southeast coast, the north tropical coast, as well as Cape York. Mostly fine elsewhere, some morning frost for the southern and central interior, and fog about the northeast tropics. Brisbane 10 to 24, Ipswich 3 to 24, the Gold Coast 11 to 23, the Sunshine Coast 10 to 22. A few showers about the southeast on Saturday, Sunday and Monday. ABC News.
3: We often hear how there's a new culture around alcohol for young people. Many are more interested in run clubs these days than hitting the pubs. But research shows that those living in Australia's more isolated regions are still drinking at risky levels.
4: I've seen, you know, people drinking too much and then turning up for work, or trying to turn up for work still drunk, and you have to stand them down.
3: And there's an increasing number of grandparents bridging the childcare gap.
5: I'm back to playing handball, so, you know, it keeps you young. They forget how old you are at times.
3: My name's Alex Barwick. You're listening to Australia Wide, coming to you from Arinda Country in Mbantua Alice Springs. We start the program in Tassie, where the first confirmed case of the deadly H5 bird flu that's impacted wildlife across five other Australian states has been detected on Tasmania's northwest coast. The state's Minister for Primary Industries, Gavin Pearce, said a brown skewer was collected by Biosecurity Tasmania from Burgess Cove in the Rocky Cape National Park. But Mr. Pearce says Tasmania is prepared to respond to bird flu.
6: It is important that we are clear that there is no evidence, that there is no evidence of an outbreak, and there is no detection in commercial poultry in Tasmania at this time.
3: Tasmania's Minister for Primary Industries, Gavin Pearce. And that bird in Tasmania adds to the more than 230 cases of H5 bird flu now detected across Australia in recent weeks. We head now to the iconic Coorong region of South Australia.
7: He's come back!
3: As the 50th anniversary of the release of the original Storm Boy movie approaches, it's estimated up to 70% of adult pelicans in breeding colonies could be wiped out in the first wave of H5N1 bird flu. Reporter Carolyn Horn has this story from the Coorong.
8: So there's eight species of pelicans globally. We've got one of our very own that's only found here in Australia. So it hasn't come across bird flu before.
9: As he travels down the waters of the Coorong, past sand dunes where scenes from the original Storm Boy movie were filmed more than 50 years ago, Greg Johnston says the region's pelicans and other bird species need help to survive.
8: As long as we look after the habitat of the birds and make sure they've got safe places to survive and recover, that 30% or so that we might expect them to survive will breed up and they will have immunity to the disease. That's the only way they can survive. So it's a sort of evolutionary arms race between the birds adapting, which implies the non-adaptive ones will die, but the survivors will have adapted to the virus and will be able to survive.
9: The adjunct associate professor from Flinders University has been tracking South Australia's pelicans for 37 years. Dr. Johnston is realistic about what H5 bird flu will likely mean for them and the hundreds of other bird species found in the Coorong, an important breeding sanctuary for Australian pelicans. Like most scientists, Dr. Johnston has been expecting bird flu's arrival for years, watching it spread from wild birds to domestic poultry in 2020 in Central Asia, then through Europe, Africa and North and South America.
8: The international pelicans can give us a bit of a guidance. Internationally, pelicans at breeding colonies have been closely monitored, like the ones that I'm studying at Outer Harbour. They've lost around 60 to 70% of the adult population during the initial phase of influenza coming in. Of course, predicting the future is always difficult.
9: Dr. Johnston says pelicans, like other birds and mammals, are likely in for a fairly torrid 2 or 3 years as the virus spreads and recurs.
8: Over time, it evolves as well as the birds evolving. In Europe, their equivalent of our silver gull is the black-headed gull. And there, in the first year that the influenza virus went through, they weren't touched. But in the second year, a lot of them died. So we won't know the full impact of it for several years. We're probably in for a fairly torrid 2 or 3 years, and then things should settle down, depending on how fast the virus gets around the country.
9: The decline of bird numbers in the Coorong has been well documented over the years. In the 1980s, the region supported 250,000 migrating red-necked stints over the summer season. That number dropped to 25,000 by 2010, reflecting the Coorong's reduced ability to support wildlife. Although pelicans are not considered endangered, Dr. Johnston says aerial counts show their numbers in Australia's southeast have been declining by 1% per year for 40 years due to natural swamplands drying up and as more water is diverted for human usage. The Murray-Darling Basin Plan is currently under review, with a report due in December. Locals are waiting to see what that means for this fragile environment at the very end of the river system. Skipper Joel Hirsch takes tourists out to the Coorong several times a week. They pass the Murray Mouth and the Dredger, its black pipe now a sought-after resting place for dozens of snoozing long-nosed fur seals. The Dredger works to keep the mouth of the 2,500-kilometre-long Murray River from closing over, and has done so for the majority of the time since 2002. His tours point out many of the places in which scenes from both versions of the movie Storm Boy were filmed, and he considers the pelican to be an iconic part of his home region.
7: Pelicans are such an iconic species for Australia. I think they resonate with most Australians. Nori, they're known by the local Ngunnawal people, but I think they hold a really special place in most people's hearts because of Colin Tierley and that beautiful book Storm Boy, which has been made into a couple of feature films over the years, and we're celebrating, 50 years since the first film release.
9: Mark Coomatry is a Tungani elder from the Narrangeri Nation. He runs cultural tours and says the Nori, the pelicans, as well as black swans and blue fairy wrens, along with other animals and plants, are totems connecting people to country.
10: Many people have a direct relationship with these birds, and so we need them to stay healthy for our people to stay healthy. Now, we've just had a throckery of the seagull fly over us just then, and the throckery was just here to say, don't forget me.
9: Mark Coomatry wants the government, as it reviews the Murray-Darling Basin Plan, to understand the need to support the fragile Coorong. It's a message shared by Greg Johnston.
8: Those survivors, after the disease have settled in here and everything started to even out, are going to need a place which is safe from, you know, flooding due to climate change or just local conditions, predators like cats and foxes. They're going to need good native vegetation, so we need to control rabbits and keep stock levels low, and over in where things like kangaroos are overabundant, even manage those. So making sure that we don't lose track of that long-term goal. You know, we've got to keep our eyes on the prize. All of these things are important to support the recovery of the populations after the bird flu impact has passed.
3: Carolyn Horn reporting there from South Australia's Coorong.
11: ABC Australia Wide.
3: Back in 2018, a movement called School Strike for Climate, sparked by Swedish teenager Greta Thunberg, saw school students across the country walk out of their classrooms as part of major climate change protests.
12: Today we're protesting about climate change and how the earth is getting destroyed if we don't make a change.
13: And Harrison, you're skipping school to be here. Are you a bit worried that you might get in trouble?
14: No, absolutely not. My parents know that I'm here and they're so proud of me.
3: Well, today saw a nationwide protest from school-aged kids again, but this time for an entirely different reason. It was a protest against Pauline Hanson's One Nation. From Sydney to Hobart, Brisbane to Perth, school students gathered to rally, and that included in regional centres like Bendigo in Victoria. Our reporter Molly Painter is in Bendigo and was at the protest. Molly, what was the turnout like?
15: There was about 150 students at the protest in Bendigo. Almost all at once, school students started arriving from all across Bendigo, really. They came in groups, they were walking incredibly quickly towards the protest, and within a few minutes, the crowd had grown pretty dramatically.
3: Molly, are we talking just school-aged kids?
15: Yeah, it was overwhelmingly school-aged kids. The youngest person I spoke to was probably in year 9, but I'd say the average age of students there was around 16 or 17. There weren't really many people, I'd say, over the age of 20. Obviously, there was a few parents and older adults scattered throughout the crowd, but the vast majority were definitely teenagers.
3: And for those that you spoke to, what were their concerns? Why had they decided to walk out of the classroom today?
15: The main concern, really, was that One Nation and Pauline Hanson just don't represent the kind of Australia that these young people want to live in. Here's the chant that they were singing today. A lot of the students I spoke to talked about having friends who were people of colour or identify as being queer, both here in Bendigo and across Australia, and they felt Pauline Hanson's views were sort of an attack on those communities. They were saying as well that they needed to, yeah, just stand up for their friends and make their voices heard, particularly because they're too young to vote as well. Here's what one young person had to say today.
16: I just want to fight for what's right. So I would like to fight for my rights. I'd like to fight for my friends' rights, you know, because most of my friends, they are from different countries. And, you know, I like hanging out with them and they're like, you know, talking to them. It just makes like a lot of inspiration come to me.
3: Molly, was it clear who was behind this protest in Bendigo?
15: Yeah, so it was a nationally organised event with protests taking place across the country, and it was organised by the National Union of Students under the banner Students Say No to Hanson. But here in Bendigo, I think the reasons for people turning up were a little more personal and maybe more local as well. A lot of students, as I mentioned, said that they were there to support their friends and classmates.
3: And has there been a response from One Nation or Pauline Hanson to these protests?
15: So we heard directly from Pauline Hanson this morning on socials. She posted across a number of platforms, including X and Facebook. What she said was, schools should teach young Australians how to think, not what to think. If you want to protest something, protest why your parents' wages are going backwards and the cost of everything is going up. The Labor Greens government is selling out your future and you'll inherit a weaker, poorer and less safe country. Whether you know it or not, One Nation and I are fighting for you. So I guess she's essentially arguing that young people are being influenced by what they're being taught at school, and what they should instead be doing is protesting about issues like the cost of living and their parents' wages as well.
3: This protest is particularly interesting given the Victorian election is coming up later in the year. What's the One Nation campaign been looking like in regional Victoria?
15: I think they're still very much in the process of building that Victorian campaign, to be honest. They've announced Warren Pickering as their state leader and started unveiling some candidates, but they're yet to announce their full lower house team. We're now less than 4 months out from the election, and we actually still don't know who One Nation's candidate will be for Bendigo East, which is also the former Premier Jacinta Allen's seat, which is obviously a particularly interesting electorate right now given the political changes we've seen here.
3: Molly, thanks so much.
15: Thanks, Alex.
3: Bendigo-based reporter Molly Painter there. My name's Alex Barwick. You're listening to Australia Wide. We head to the New South Wales South Coast now. Nearly 27,000 Australians from regional, rural and remote areas have lodged complaints with the Telecommunications Ombudsman in the past 2 years. Complaints include a reduced coverage since the 3G shutdown and long delays on faults being fixed. A new report into the situation is calling for a root and branch review of how the industry is regulated, with a focus on the regions. Reporter Lauren Pezzette has this story.
17: Living on the Princes Highway on the New South Wales south coast, Jerry McLaughlin's reception can be patchy, but when it does drop out, he finds he can still call 000. So it came as a shock earlier this year when he spotted a new symbol on the signal section of his phone.
18: And then I got a text and it said, you're currently with Telstra Satellite. This function only has the ability to send text messages. Move to an area of mobile coverage if you need to ring 000. I'm paraphrasing there. And then I rang them up. And they were told me that if you need emergency service, just text a friend and get them to call it.
17: In a statement, a Telstra spokesperson has since told the ABC that being connected to a Telstra satellite doesn't stop a compatible device from using another available mobile network to make a 000 call. At the time, though, Jerry McLaughlin took his frustrations to the Telecommunications Industry Ombudsman. He's among 27,000 regional Australians to make a complaint in the last 2 years. A report released today by the Ombudsman shows major challenges persist, such as significant delays in connections and repairs, confusion around the ability to call 000 in some areas, and onerous requirements around identification and requirements to visit physical stores. Ombudsman Cynthia Gobet says for regional Australians, losing connectivity is more than an inconvenience.
19: The impact is absolutely different in rural, regional and remote areas. You know, when we're hearing from people the challenges that they're experiencing being able to access their essential services, the delays are so much more amplified, the safety risks are more amplified. One that really stuck out was a consumer that had to wait 5 months for a connection after 20 cancelled technician appointments and several appointments that went ahead and failed to connect. Like, I can't think of many worlds where that would be considered reasonable.
17: The report makes 11 specific recommendations, including ensuring timely access to technicians for installation and repairs, modernising identification requirements, and developing an independent database similar to the US that shows what services are available in a particular area. It also says a federal government root and branch review of the telecommunications regulatory framework is needed, with a focus on improving services in regional areas. Cynthia Gobet acknowledges there's already been several similar reviews by various agencies and committees in recent years, and it's time to act.
19: There is some really good content in those reviews and reports that you mentioned, things that haven't been actioned, that if actioned in a really sensible, not piecemeal, but really sensible way, would deliver improved outcomes for rural, regional and remote consumers.
17: In a statement, a government spokesperson didn't commit to a new review, but pointed to other measures it has before Parliament, such as minimum standards for outdoor coverage, known as UOMO, and the 000 legislation and regulation review currently underway. Independent MP Helen Haynes has been working to introduce amendments to bills currently before the Parliament, which she says align well with the Ombudsman's recommendations.
20: They go to the issues that I've discussed, temporary disaster roaming, making sure that if one network goes down during an emergency, another one can pick it up, you'd automatically connect to another available network. I've also got an amendment in regard to fault rectification timeframes, again, highlighting the fact that, you know, rural Australians routinely wait longer for faults to be fixed.
17: Helen Haynes says while she also welcomes an overall review, previous reports have identified the issues.
20: Right now, I want to see those immediate and urgent recommendations in regard to service delivery and reliability acted on, because we've got solutions that could go to that immediately.
17: There's broad consensus something needs to change, but how that happens remains to be seen.
3: Lauren Pezzette reporting there. Next, we head to the Pilbara in WA. We often hear that alcohol culture is changing, with young people now said to be more interested in run clubs than big nights out. But research shows that those living in Australia's more isolated regions are still drinking at risky levels. Around half of the adults in the Pilbara and the Kimberley in the state's north drank more than 10 standard drinks a week in 2024. Jess Baker has this story.
0: Pilbara pastoralist Mark Bettini moved to De Grey Station near Port Hedland in the Pilbara, about 1,700 kilometres north of Perth, 30 years ago. He says the crew's drinking habits were a real problem for a while.
4: I think in the early days, alcohol was quite a big problem in our crew. And I won't pretend that I wasn't taking part in it. I think when I was between 21 to sort of 27, I think I wasn't a heavy drinker, but there was an assumption that if you did drink, you would get up and go to work.
0: As manager, he's had to put his foot down a few times.
4: I've seen, you know, people drinking too much and then turning up for work or trying to turn up for work still drunk, and you have to stand them down. We've had, you know, damage to the quarters and that sort of thing because people have drank too many spirits, and we've had to ban spirits from a time or two because it's got out of hand.
0: Professor Nyanda McBride is a project leader at the National Drug Research Institute. She says there are often higher rates of hazardous drinking among populations in rural and farming areas due to factors like stress and isolation.
21: Some of the risk factors around that increase is just being male, lower socioeconomic status, psychological problems such as depression. But there's also background stresses. For example, you know, financial stresses, the seasonal stresses that come along with farming, work-life balance, which is sometimes a little bit tricky in farming areas.
0: Farmer Shanna Wan worked on a station as a Jillaroo after school. She says alcohol was the centrepiece of social life there and led to a horrifying experience.
22: Where I ended up was not a safe environment, and alcohol was very prevalent. And by the end of my first year out of boarding school, I'd been sexually assaulted 6 different times, and alcohol was involved.
0: Ms. Wan's consumption of alcohol increased after she left the station. But after 2 years of recovering, she launched a charity called Sober in the Country, with a goal to normalise saying no to alcohol in rural Australia. She says the charity's advocacy over the past 12 years has contributed to huge change. Mark Bettini from De Grey Station has also noticed a dramatic improvement in the drinking habits of young workers.
4: And for me, the last, I guess, 10 years, I've just seen a dramatic improvement in, you know, young 17, 18, 19-year-olds coming into the workforce and having good habits to start with. Whatever's happening out there is great, and it gives me a lot of hope and enthusiasm that the industry is going to be safe and strong and probably will have a lot better leadership from those guys coming through.
3: De Grey Station Manager Mark Bettini ending that report from Jess Baker. And finally, on Australia Wide, we head to the Gold Coast. They've already helped one generation of Australian kids get through school. Now many grandparents are stepping up to fill childcare gaps for their grandchildren as cost of living pressures continue to rise. Experts say increasingly parents have no choice but to work full time, and yet formal childcare often remains out of reach. Charmaine Allison has this story.
23: Coco Boyle sits between her two grandmas on the couch, chatting to them about her day.
24: And there was a weird
25: one. It's just building that closeness and that relationship with them that is just priceless.
23: That's Tonia. She and Coco's other grandma, Julia, have helped out with childcare for the Gold Coast 7-year-old since she was born.
26: We're working well together. We're lucky we're a family that all get on, and it works well.
27: I'm back to playing handball, so, you know, it keeps you young. They forget how old you are at times, but yes.
23: Coco's mum Hayley went back to work a year after her daughter was born. Facing rising cost of living pressures, she and her husband needed both their wages to make ends meet. But the more they worked, the more expensive Coco's childcare needs became.
28: You can't financially not go back to work, so I don't know. You're damned if you do and you're damned if you don't.
23: Coco's grandmas stepped in to help, filling gaps around family daycare and now school.
28: I just don't know what we would have done without the grandparents, or just where we would be today without them.
23: A white paper published this year by insurance provider Australian Seniors shows more than half of grandparents surveyed provide regular childcare. 14% cared for grandkids 5 or more days a week. For University of Sydney sociologist Myra Hamilton, it appears to be a growing pattern.
1: What we do know from demographic trends is that there are more families in which both parents are working full time, and so that's where grandparents are really stepping in.
23: Georgie Dent, CEO at The Parenthood, points to education and care costs rising faster than inflation over the past 5 years.
2: The way that the childcare subsidy works is that the more you earn, the less subsidy you get. It puts a huge amount of pressure on families' budgets, and it does create this impossible catch-22.
23: Dr. Hamilton believes this is placing pressure on grandparents to fill childcare gaps, which is disproportionately impacting women.
1: Essentially what it means is that the childcare moves from mothers to grandmothers.
23: Childcare is shown to have huge benefits for grandparents' health, mood, and physical fitness. But Dr. Hamilton warns there can be a tipping point when grandparents provide more than 13 hours of care a week.
1: That's where we started to see more negative impacts on grandparents' work, economic security, physical health.
23: Council on the Ageing Australia Chief Executive Patricia Sparrow says it's crucial grandparents have honest conversations with their families around childcare needs.
5: If those boundaries aren't set clearly, people can have different expectations and it can get difficult.
23: Dr. Hamilton says while there's been increased investment in childcare in recent years, it's still inaccessible to many. She says workplaces also need to be more flexible and the paid parental leave scheme must be extended further and made more accessible for fathers.
1: There's still a lot of strong gender norms that make it difficult for fathers to use parental leave policies, even if they're available.
23: Meanwhile, she says grandparents are receiving very mixed policy messages.
1: On the one hand, we see a really big focus on boosting mothers' workforce participation. And we also see a kind of persistence of barriers to accessing formal childcare. And governments are really leaning on grandparents to fill that gap.
23: In the meantime, Tonia is getting on with the job and says every moment with her granddaughter is worth it.
25: Their childhood is so short that they get into teenage years and they don't really want to be around the grandparents much anymore.
6: Yeah.
25: So you've just got to seize that time with them.
3: Gold Coast reporter Charmaine Allison there. And that's Australia-wide for today. My name's Alex Barwick. Thanks to the program's producer, Alex Hyman, and thank you for listening.

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1: Thursday night, good to have you with me. If you've decided footy ain't for you, I'm glad you found me instead. We've got the quiz for you, Smart Casual, coming up. First question tonight, the remix of the Macarena that spawned a dance floor phenomenon was released in the US on August 15th, 1995. What body part do you move first in the dance? Just have a think about this. Baila tu cuerpo, alegría, Macarena, que tu cuerpo pa' dar la alegría y cosa buena. Baila tu cuerpo, alegría, Macarena, hey, Macarena. Okay, what did you move first? That's probably right. The instinctive movement. Where did you go? What body part moves first when you do the Macarena? Give me a call. Get into the quiz tonight. Your last chance to go into the draw for one of our four Ecofun bags. We've got four of them. We're doing a random draw at the end of the quiz tonight. We have the names, except tonight's names, and we will draw it out at the end of the quiz. 1300 222 612 to be a part of that. Okay, let's get temperatures around the state at the moment. For a bit of fun, let's start in Rockhampton, 19 degrees, 17 at Emerald, Longreach and Mount Isa on 18, Birdsville 19, we've got 15 at Charleville, 13 at Roma and 10 degrees at Toowoomba, 17 for Bundaberg tonight. Gladstone on 18, Mackay 19, Townsville 21, 23 at Cooktown, 22 for Cairns and 21 degrees in Charters Towers. 17 degrees for both the Gold Coast and Sunshine Coast and sitting on 15 degrees for Brisbane. All right, banger or clanger tonight. Now, last night's song, you decided, in the end, 'twas a banger. Situation now. Indeed, Rush by Big Audio Dynamite made it through. Now, tonight's song on the chopping block. All right, let's take you back to 1969. It's a song written by Mac Davis. Now, he wrote a whole heap of hits. Baby, Baby, Don't Get Hooked on Me, It's Hard to Be Humble, and a lot of songs for Elvis, including Don't Cry Daddy, Memories, A Little Less Conversation, and tonight's song. This song was released on Elvis's album From Elvis in Memphis. The song's about a poor boy raised in a Chicago ghetto with no money, no hope, and his subsequent death tugged at everyone's heartstrings to the tune of Number One in Australia, In the Ghetto.
2: And a hungry little boy with a runny nose plays in the street as a cold wind blows in the ghetto. And his hunger burns.
1: Elvis in the Ghetto. What do you think? Is that still a banger of a song? Or is it now a clanger? Get your vote through. B for banger if you love it. 0467 922 612. If you don't, then it's a clanger. Keeping in mind that if you clanger the song, or if more clanger votes are put in than banger, we never play the song again on the evening show. 0467 922 612 for banger or clanger tonight. Now, Shannon Akubulcha, hello.
3: Hello, Kelly Higgins Devine. How are you?
1: I'm very well, and I'm very happy you've called in, because you had an Oreo biscuit recipe hack, and now you've got one for Choc Ripple Slice.
3: Did you try it?
1: I haven't yet, but I'm going to have to try both on the weekend and just... You know.
3: I know. But I found another one. It was so funny. I was online and it said that it was saying that Monte Carlo biscuits going out of stock.
1: Yeah.
3: And I just laughed.
1: It's so
3: and
1: yummy.
3: So it was saying that it's like a chocolate ripple slice type of thing. So yep. Aren't it's Choc Ripple Bickies?
1: Yep.
3: 800 gram tinned black pitted cherries in syrup.
1: Oh, nice. Cherries in syrup. Yep.
3: Yep. put them all together in a casserole dish or a baking tray, mm-hmm. 20 minutes, 180 with ice cream. Think
1: that'd be like a Black Forest, wouldn't it?
3: Yeah, Black Forest or a cherry ripe I don't know. It sounds yummy.
1: It really does, doesn't it?
3: But you should have seen the pictures coming out of the oven, Kelly. Yeah. Oh my God. Mm-hmm. I just only saw it today, but I thought, next time I go to the shop.
1: Yep. Okay, I'm doing that for dinner tomorrow night. Choc Ripple slice. So just Choc Ripple Bickies. Tinned cherries in syrup, put them together, 20 minutes in the oven, and Roberta's your auntie.
3: And the other one I heard was the Kingston biscuits, but with not the peaches. I heard it with
1: cherries.
3: But also with another one with pears. But anyway, it doesn't matter. But yes, definitely with the Choc Ripple Bickies, 800 gram tin of black pitted. Yes.
1: All right. I reckon the Kingston Bicky ones, you can use any fruit. If you put apple filling in that, it'd still be excellent.
3: Well, I just heard that if the more juice, the better it is, apparently. Yeah.
1: Ooh. Yeah. Nice.
3: But they had all these beautiful big cherries all over it. Oh, my God, it looked nice.
1: All right.
3: Yes.
1: Well, we'll both try that on the weekend, Shannon, and see how we went.
3: I think so. I'll let you know next week and we'll both thank us later.
1: Love it. Thank you, Shannon.
3: Not a problem.
1: There we go. Shannon helping us all out with desserts for the weekend.
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0: 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And now here's your host, the Queen of Queensland Evenings, Kelly Higgins-Devine.
1: Oh, we are playing the quiz tonight, Smart Casual. This is where I get the chance to test your smarts, but we like to keep it casual. There are clues aplenty, normally, unless I just can't think of one. And there are prizes to give away as well. Mostly, it's the limited edition Smart Casual fridge magnet that is up for grabs, either to the first caller through or to the last person standing. And, of course, everybody who is a first-time caller gets a fanfare, an acknowledgement that you've called in for the first time. We appreciate the courage that it can take and also getting you on board with us. And especially tonight, your last chance to get in the draw before Lauren and I give away our 4 KHD Ekathon bags, absolutely chock-a-block, full of excellent merchandise. Lollies, chocolates, there are bubble wands. There is, this is probably the biggest item of all because I don't think they're on sale just yet. I'm not sure. Is Jenny Woodward's 2027 weather calendar. They are already signed by Jen. They are in, honestly, we had to, let's say, sneak them out of the boss's office. And Jenny might have said, and it's happy birthday, Jenny, by the way. She's just adorable. Jenny might have said, did you steal these? And, of course, we went, no, Jenny, we did not. Just sign them, Jen. It's fine. They're in the bags already, ready to go. There are chocolates, as I said. There is candy. There are two very dodgy games because every Ekka Show bag should have dodgy, easily breakable games, such as, those awful puzzles with a little ball you've got to try to get in the centre. One of those, it'll last about a minute and a half, and a yo-yo, which should last two drops before it just falls apart. But that's the fun of an Ekka Show bag, is it not? So if you'd like to get in the draw, answer a question or two, tonight's your last chance to do that, to get into the very random draw for those Ekka fun bags. 1300 222 612 is the number to ring. All right, let's see who our first contestant is tonight. Andrew and Rascal at Bald Hills. Hello.
5: Hello, Kelly. How are you tonight?
1: I'm doing very well. Now, you can get out tonight, no rain?
5: Yes, actually, it's clear as a bell. As I said to Lauren, I'm watching Venus brightly in the sky and a few other dots that belong to burning hydrogen.
1: Now, did you know that there was an eclipse today? Not here, obviously, but a solar eclipse, first time in 27 years. In parts of Europe, so pretty exciting if you lived along the zone.
5: It's just touched Scotland or something like that.
1: I think it was around Greenland, Iceland, and Spain, which made me a little bit curious. But good-o.
5: Yeah, well,
1: that's what happens when you have a round planet and it's not flat. Yeah.
5: Oh, I don't know about that. Terry Pratchett have talks about that. The great Arturian would have, wave his flippers about that.
1: Yeah, well, it's everything else in the universe is round, so are we. Okay, the remix of the Macarena. This is question one, Andrew. Remix of the Macarena that spawned a dance floor phenomenon was released in the US on August 15th, 1995. What body part do you move first in the dance? I'll just play you the song so everyone can do this at home. Indeed. What body part did you move first?
5: Well, unlike your presenter for the drive.
1: Yes.
5: The right hand, not the left hand.
1: It's the
5: hokey-pokey.
1: Right arm, yes. I'll give it to your right arm. Straight out in front of you, palm down. And then you turn the palms up and off you go. And you're Macarena-ing.
5: Yep.
1: Now, the original was produced by the Spanish pop duo Los Del Rios in 1993. I think it just played you their version. This was the one that...
6: These smart arms are controlled by...
1: Oh, no, I don't know what I'm playing now. What was that? Goodness gracious. Oh, I know what that was. It's the next question. All right. Let's go to that, shall we? While I've just made a mess. Happy heavenly birthday to Alfred Hitchcock, who was born in 1899. True or false, Hitchcock made cameo appearances in 40 of his films. Films.
5: Films?
1: Yep, they're films. They're that old, they're films.
5: I do believe he made a cameo in every one of his films.
1: Mm-hmm.
5: Yeah.
1: So you're saying, yes, he did? That's true?
5: He did 40 films. I reckon he was in 40 films.
1: That is true. Now, it was just a bit of a playful thing. He did it first, but then fans became obsessed, as they do, and it became all a bit too much because Hitchcock said... They started waiting for me rather than watching the actual movie. So he'd get his cameo over and done with in the first 5 minutes.
5: Yeah. It's like Stan Lee in all the Marvels and Colin Dexter in Morse.
1: Sylvester Stallone did one in Staying Alive.
5: Mm-hmm.
1: Yeah, he directed that. I suppose, there are lots of directors who do it. Why not? Be a bit of fun. Speaking of Alfreds, Andrew, and Rascal, who helps, I know.
5: Yes, he does.
1: Alfred Molina is known for playing which villain with mechanical tentacles in Spider-Man 2?
5: That's Octo.
1: It's enough that I'm going to give it to
6: These
1: you.
6: These smart arms are controlled by my brain through a neural link. Nanowires feed directly into my cerebellum, allowing me to use these arms to control fusion reaction in an environment no human hand could enter.
1: Yes, Otto Octavius or Dr. Octopus. Very, very frightening man, can I say, with all that paraphernalia attached to him.
5: He did it well.
1: He did. He did. Okay, now tonight's song is Elvis in the Ghetto.
2: The banger or clanger. The running nose plays in the street as a cold wind blows in the ghetto.
1: In the ghetto. Banger or clanger for you?
5: Elvis, Mac Davis song. It's a banger.
1: Has to be. It's a banger of a collaboration, isn't it?
5: Yeah. Too bad it wasn't. Oh, Lord, it's hard to be humble.
1: Elvis would have sung that beautifully. He'd have had fun with that.
5: He would have had great fun with that one.
1: He did. I did know Mac Davis wrote A Little Less Conversation, though. A little bit of money in that when it was revamped.
5: Yeah, I'm surprised when I hear these sort of things. So-and-so did this. And you go, what?
1: Really?
5: That's totally against what I know him as.
1: Mm.
5: Rock and roll, but does a love ballad or...
1: And all of a sudden it just totally changes your view about someone.
5: Yeah.
1: Yeah. Are you ready for question four, Andrew?
5: Oh, we're that high already. Okay, yeah, let's go.
1: Yeah, I know, right? This is your three in a row. You've done beautifully.
5: Oh, thank you.
1: 29 years ago, which animated TV sitcom debuted on Comedy Central, revolving around four boys in a central Colorado town? Would you like a hint? Or do you just want to go for it?
5: South Park.
1: South Park.
7: I am a cop, and you will respect my authority.
8: Yeah, right. You better get back to school, little boy.
1: We actually quote that quite often in our house. You will respect my authority. Nobody respects anybody's authority in my house. I don't know about yours.
5: I'm more like Kenny.
1: Yeah.
5: I get killed every episode.
1: Poor Kenny. South Park, the series, we need the, sound effect, became infamous for its profanity, foul language, dark, surreal humour, and 338 episodes have been broadcast across 28 seasons. Wow.
5: Nothing is sacred.
1: Yeah. I need to have you will respect my authority as an ongoing sound effect for this show, shouldn't I?
5: Yes.
1: You will respect my authority. Indeed. Okay, question five. Do you remember Ant Music, a classic track from 19...
5: Adam and the Ant, yes.
1: Yes, well, that was the question.

0: had many a Adamant poster on my wall in my bedroom.
1: Yeah, well.
0: You're just bad boy enough for me at the tender age of 12.
1: So, I'm not that old.
0: But that little white streak on his nose and the whole, yeah, you know, dandy highwayman thing that he had going on.
1: Yeah, it was good. Yeah, and it was good music too.
0: Yeah, it was fun. 5 weeks at number one.
1: Yeah. Hey, I've got a question.
0: Yes.
1: Do any of these price packs have a doggy biscuit in them?
0: No, but I can arrange something.
1: Oh, well, if we win one, Rascal would love a doggy biscuit.
0: Okay, well, if you win one, and it is a totally random draw, people, we will be filming the draw just to make sure that if there's any discontent, we can prove it was random. Yeah, I can put one in. Not a problem.
1: That's all right.
0: No. We have tins, well, not tins, but, you know, big containers full of treats for Cass, so it's all good. Not a problem. True or false, you're up to question six. Having a fabulous time here. The price of badminton shuttlecocks is falling because of the H5 avian bird flu. Is that true or false?
1: Oh, falling, you said?
0: Is the price of badminton shuttlecocks falling because of the H5 avian bird flu?
1: That'd be false, because without the birds, you don't get the feathers.
0: That's correct. It is false. The mass culling of poultry and other birds across the globe is driving up the price of the feathers used to craft shuttlecocks. Apparently, the Great Southern Badminton Association says that organisation is spending $3,000 on shuttles every 4 to 6 months.
1: Jeez.
0: Yeah. They're switching to synthetic shuttlecocks, but apparently they are poor quality substitute for the real thing. Who knew? Did you know?
1: No.
0: I did not know.
1: I'm just amazed when I watch it on TV how well they do, and they just pick the damn thing up off an inch off the deck and it goes flying forever.
0: My mother was an exceptionally good badminton player. I was never any good, but she was apparently excellent. Yeah. Now, speaking of shuttlecocks, the feathers of two birds are used to craft them, the good ones, that is. Mm-hmm. Name either one of those birds.
1: Hard questions last.
0: Yeah. You've had a great run, even if you get it wrong. You've had an enormously good night.
1: Just as a side, I sent Lauren a photograph of Rascal, so...
0: Oh, lovely.
1: SMS to you guys.
0: Oh, wait a minute. I can see it. Hold on. Oh, hello, Rascal. He's lying on his back, as dogs do when they're incredibly comfortable, on the couch. And he's just got that look of, just scratch my tummy. That's all it says, isn't it? Give me a scratch on the belly, Andrew. Yeah.
1: Wearing his tiger jacket.
0: Oh, he's very...
1: He doesn't follow the Tigers, but that's the only one they could get to fit him at the time.
0: Okay, well, we need to work on that. Should be a Lions fan. Thank you very much. All right, give me two birds. Feathers of two birds are used to craft shuttlecocks, the good ones. Which two birds?
1: I'm thinking... I would say something like a peacock.
0: A peacock? No, not quite that fancy. No, okay. It's not. But you've had a great night. Thanks, Andrew.
1: Thank you, Kelly. Bye.
0: Lovely. Andrew and Rascal at Bald Hills tonight. So Colin at Coomera, hello to you.
2: Oh, no.
0: Colin's like, I've known every answer to this one.
2: I did, actually, Kelly. I had every single answer correct. And would have been a time that I actually had a good winning streak. But look, now, before I answer and before I start,
0: yes,
2: Kelly, I have to make a protest.
0: Oh, rightio.
2: I really, really need a protest to the ABC because, unfortunately, tonight... down on the Gold Coast, we don't get your show.
0: No, nobody does.
2: By the sport. And now, because I'm working, I don't have the facility to actually listen to the live stream of your show while I'm working. So, henceforth, I still rang in because I still enjoy your dulcet tones and the show. And
0: thank you, Colin.
2: But I won't be able to hear the rest of the show. So, I protest. I think ABC Gold Coast should move the sport off to the streaming service and put you back so that we can listen to you on the Gold Coast.
0: Can I just say that the ABC on the Gold Coast are very supportive of the show, as are all the other ABCs, but we are contractually, which means that the various ABCs across Queensland cannot overrule this decision because it's been signed off by people well above all our pay grades. And the last five games of every NRL year on a Thursday night, we are contractually obliged to play.
2: I protest.
0: So, look, I protest too, but nobody pays any attention to me.
2: But, you know, it is a shame because, you know, I don't have the way of listening to you, and it's very sad.
0: Thank you, it is. But, look, footy season will be over by the end of September, all footy. Then cricket, of course, well, cricket started today pretty much in Darwin. But it'll be over soon, and it'll just be you, me and the rest of the state back again together.
2: I just have to keep phoning in and drive.
0: Of every NRL year on a Thursday night, we are contractually obliged to play.
2: I protest.
0: So, look, I protest too, but nobody pays any attention to me.
2: But, you know, it is a shame because, you know, I don't have the way of listening to you, and it's very sad.
0: Thank you, it is. But, look, footy season will be over by the end of September, all footy. Then cricket, of course, well, cricket started today pretty much in Darwin. But it'll be over soon, and it'll just be you, me, and

0: my best, but look.
1: Okay, now let me give you a hint for this question.
0: Okay.
1: So now we know that badminton shuttlecocks use the feathers of particular birds. There are two of them that are used that the badminton players prefer. Now, the birds are not exotic. They're birds that people on farms might keep as pets. Not, I'm going to say not chickens. So give me another bird that comes to mind.
0: Well, okay. As I said, I would have got every answer correct up until now. So a bird that someone would keep as a pet.
1: Yep.
0: I'm
1: or food.
0: I'm going to say cockatoo.
1: Cockatoo. No. No. Are we even allowed? I'm not sure.
0: Oh, bugger.
1: It doesn't matter. But, Colin, thank you so much, and thank you for your voice of protest. I appreciate it.
0: Thank you. I just can't hear the answers now.
1: No, you'll never know. There's a lovely Colin at Coomera tonight. If you want to play the quiz and you can hear me, please do. 1300 222 612. Get in the draw for one of those Ecker fun bags. They'll be coming your way. Hello, John Boy.
2: Hello, Kelly. How are you tonight?
1: Very well indeed. Thank you for those apple cakes that you made. Lauren and I love them.
2: Mm. Now, you know, it's your fault that I was cooking again today.
1: What did you make?
2: Oh, I made a lovely big stew for tonight because I knew it was going to be cold.
1: Yeah. What'd you put in it?
2: Oh, beef, potatoes, vegetables, all the good stuff.
1: All the good stuff for a stew. Did you hear that recipe for the dessert?
2: Oh,
1: just
2: yes.
1: A pack of chocolate Ripple Bickies and a tin of 800 gram tin of cherries and syrup.
2: Yep, I was looking up my old cherry ripe recipes.
1: Yeah, I reckon that's close. That sounds so delicious. Bit of ice cream.
2: Yep.
1: Yeehaw, I'm in. All right, shuttlecocks. The feathers of two birds are used to craft them.
2: Yep.
1: Name one of those birds.
2: Well, I don't think it's emu or ostrich.
1: Hmm.
2: Might be a bit big.
1: Yeah, I think they're very big. Yeah. Not probably, peacock, too fancy.
2: Probably ducks.
1: Ducks is correct. Geese and ducks.
2: There we go.
1: Yeah. A high-quality shuttlecock uses 16 feathers from the left wing. I don't know why the left wing, but it is the left wing of either a duck or a goose, though each bird can only supply 2 to 3 feathers that meet specifications.
2: I suppose they've got to be left-wing so they can spin.
1: I don't know. What would it be? Was that a left-wing political joke or was...
2: No.
1: Okay, it was just the boy, what's happening? Yeah, I don't know. If there's a person who plays badminton and knows the answer to that question, please give me a call, 1300 222 612. Yeah, geese and ducks are the two that I used. Well done, you. Okay, now our song tonight, of course, for Banger or Clanger is Elvis.
3: And a hungry little boy with a runny nose plays in the street as a cold wind blows in the ghetto. In the ghetto.
1: Indeed, are we banging or are we clangering that one?
2: Well, as Albo would say, anybody that bangers that is DeLulu.
1: You reckon it's a clanger?
2: No, other way around.
1: Sorry. Oh, okay. Who clangers it is DeLulu. All right, we're adding another vote for Banger.
2: Yeah.
1: Tonight.
2: 100% tonight.
1: Indeed. Now, look, you can, if you are, I mean, if you found me already, you know where to find me, but spread the word. Just get the Listen app and you can find me pretty easily. Now, Cheryl wants to know if you can send an apple cake to Yorkie's Knob. Cheryl, no, because it'll be squished. And you've pretty much got to eat them within a day or two. They're not actually something that lasts well. But, Cheryl, we found a really good recipe and we will message that to you if you want it. And thank you also to Cheryl who says, Colin, we're absolutely in concurrence with you. We're in Cairns. We do have to put up with having to go to streaming. Those that want to listen to the footy should have to stream. Well, this is life. It's okay. It's only 5 weeks. We're all good.
2: Yep.
1: Okay. According to the 2021 census, did Australia have more registered nurses or electricians in 2021? We're talking about accountants last night, accountants and hairdressers.

0: tonight it's registered nurses or electricians. What do you reckon we had more of?
1: Registered nurses.
0: Registered nurses is correct. Over 262,000 registered nurses compared to over 131,000 electricians in 2021. All right. Now, John Boy at Maribyrnong. Actually, I went to John Boy's house the other day and picked up the apple pie and got to see the magnificent lion's den that he has out in the backyard. It's awesome. On this day in 1942, John Boy, the Manhattan Project began in the US. What was the purpose of that top secret war operation?
1: To develop an atomic bomb.
0: It was. Yeah, to develop basically nuclear weapons of some sort during World War II.
1: Yes.
0: So two bomb types were created, Little Boy, a uranium bomb, and Fat Man, a plutonium bomb, both of which were dropped on Japan. I think Little Boy was at, I shouldn't say because I think it's Hiroshima. I had a question about this the other night, now I can't remember. Anyhow, we're at question 10. We're halfway through the quiz, John Boy. Are you ready?
1: I'm ready.
0: Here we go. Oh, and hello to Deb on the Gold Coast who's listening on the app. Scooby-Doo is a major player in the Mystery Inc. team. Name two other members that make up the rest of the troupe.
1: Daphne.
0: Mm-hmm.
1: Shaggy.
0: Scooby-Dooby-Doo. Indeed.
2: Where are you? We've got some work to do now.
0: There we go. Fred, Daphne, Velma, or Shaggy. I would have taken any of them, so well done on that one. All righty. Now, while we're on Mystery Inc. and the Scooby-Doo crew, what word starting with Z does Shaggy say when he's scared? Starts with Z. Is it a real word? Would we all whine? If it came up in Wordle, we kind of would, because it's more than five letters. It starts with a Z.
1: Zousers? No.
0: Zousers? No, it's not Zousers, unfortunately. But John Boy, been a lot of fun. Have an excellent weekend. Go Lions.
1: Go Lions. Toodles.
0: Toodles, this John Boy at Munroobin. If you want to play the quiz tonight, get on the phone, 1300-222-612. And what does Shaggy say? In Shaggy from Scooby-Doo, it's a word starting with Z. What does he say when he's scared? And it starts with Z and it's got how many letters? 1, 2, 3, 4, 5. It's got 6 letters in it. It's more an exclamation possibly than a word, if you know what I mean. But maybe go do some Googling of Shaggy in Scooby-Doo while we play you a bit of the wonderful Stevie Nicks on 612 ABC Brisbane and the ABC across Queensland. 1300-222-612. Be part of the quiz anyhow. Your name goes into the draw whether you get the question right or wrong.

0: Stevie Nicks, talk to me on 612 ABC Brisbane and ABC across Queensland. 22-8, this is The Quiz. Smart Casual, you're with Kelly Higgins Devine. And the question we have, in the TV series Scooby-Doo, what word starting with Z does Shaggy say when he's scared? Danny at Morningside, hello.
1: Oh, hello, Kelly. How are you?
0: Good. Now, Danny, is this the first time you've played the quiz? Pardon my very bad memory.
1: No, I played it maybe earlier in the year.
0: Okay, so it's not me remembering that you were on last night, not forgetting.
1: Oh, no, no, no. Oh,
0: okay,
1: no,
0: cool.
1: No, it's been a while.
0: That's good. All right, then. Well, you don't get a first-time caller fanfare.
1: No.
0: Sorry.
1: No. Oh, well.
0: Do you know what word it is that that he says?
1: Well, I loved Scooby-Doo watching that. Is it something like zoinks? Or similar to that?
2: Jeepers! Jinkies!
3: Dane, I still don't have a catchphrase.
0: poor Fred doesn't have a catchphrase, but zoinks was exactly right.
1: Oh.
0: Well done.
1: All those years in front of the telly.
0: Exactly. We were all sitting there watching the same thing, weren't we?
1: Yeah.
0: The same 12 episodes over and over and over again.
1: Was there only 12?
0: I don't know. I made that up. But it felt like it, didn't it? Some of those kids' ones, especially with, what was it, the banana splits? You know the shows they had in the middle of the banana? I felt like there were only half a dozen episodes of each of those and we watched the same ones over and over.
1: Probably.
0: Yeah.
1: I don't think I really got into them.
0: Mm. Probably why we don't mind a repeat now.
1: Yeah.
0: It's like, sure, I watch the same thing 20 times. Doesn't bother me at all.
1: Yep.
0: All right, you're doing well, one from one.
1: Okay. One from one. Yeah.
0: Here we go. We're on question 12. Now, Danny, of course, In the Ghetto by Elvis, banger or clanger?
1: Oh.
0: What do you reckon? There's no right answer.
1: Probably clanger. It's one of my least favourites of his songs.
0: Of his, a bit too sad?
1: Yes, a bit too sad.
0: It is very sad.
1: Yes.
0: Yeah, I'm with you on that sort of.
1: Yeah.
0: Okay. Question 12. There's been a full total solar. Well, full's the same as total, Kelly. There's been a total solar eclipse, the first one in decades. Over which continent? Was it A, North America, B, Europe, or C, Australia?
1: I want to say Europe.
0: And you should say Europe. Western Europe, first time in 27 years. The best viewing, if you were going to be in Europe, was in Greenland, Iceland and Spain.
1: Yes, I heard that on the news the other night.
0: So good on them. They had a bit of fun. First time in 27 years.
1: Mm.
0: Question

0: 13. Have you been to see The Odyssey yet?
1: Yes, I have.
0: Excellent. You're going to go very well here.
1: Okay, let's hope so.
0: Christopher Nolan's adaptation of The Odyssey has been getting rave reviews, but it has been criticised by an academic whose work influenced the film. Oh. Emily Wilson is her name. What did she say there was a lack of? Did she say there was a lack of sex scenes or realistic fighting?
1: Oh. I'll say realistic fighting.
0: Realistic fighting? No.
1: Aww.
0: No, she felt that she had translated Homer's epic poem.
1: Yeah.
0: Goodness gracious, can you imagine doing that?
1: Yes. And
0: she says none of the characters has convincing motivation for their actions or words. There are no sex scenes and all the food looks horrible.
1: Well, that was true. There wasn't much of that in the movie.
0: Yeah, what? You've gone for 20 years.
1: Terrible.
0: The food looked terrible. It's in the Mediterranean. Surely the food would look good.
1: Yeah.
0: If nothing else.
1: Right. Right.
0: Danny, thank you for playing tonight.
1: No worries. Thanks, Kelly.
0: Lovely Danny at Morningside. So Penny at Everton Hills, hello.
2: Hi, Kel. How are you?
0: Good. Okay, we're going to move on to the next question because, well.
2: Oh, I was going
0: to say. What were you going to say, sex scenes?
2: Not sex scenes.
0: Yeah, well, there we go. You're absolutely correct. Question 14, speaking of the Odyssey, who plays the main character, Odysseus, King of Ithaca, in the film?
2: Can I say Elvis? He's a banger.
0: Yes, you can say that. You can't say that Elvis was lead in the film, though.
2: No. And also, my grandmother used to get a packet of ginger nut biscuits, soak them in brandy,
0: put
2: them together in a log and put whipped cream over the top.
0: What a woman.
2: And feed us that as little children. So it was great. And it tasted fabulous and we all slept well.
0: Good on Nana.
2: So there's another option for your packet of Arnott's.
0: That's
2: And I've got no idea who's in any movie, so.
0: Oh, really?
2: No, really. I really have got no clue.
0: Okay. Do you want to throw out a name? Any name?
2: No, not really. Because I could throw out, like, you know, something stupid that isn't right, that I know isn't right. Alex Baldwin. I know that's not right. So, I'll, you know.
0: Let's throw out Alex Baldwin. Why not? But that's wrong.
2: He's not in the equation anymore.
0: He really isn't. Has he been cancelled? I'm not sure.
2: I think he might have been.
0: Yeah. Mm. You feel like he could have been, but you're not. Oh, no, my producer's nodding. Cancelled. She's young. She would know.
2: Yeah. He looks like he should be cancelled, honestly. He's got that vibe. Okay.
0: Thank you. Penny at Everton Hills. I enjoyed that, Pen. Penny at Everton Hills. We've both just cancelled Alec Baldwin. Neither of us really knows why, but we have. We just feel he might need cancelling. He's probably been cancelled for something he could have done in the 1990s and nobody would have blinked an eye. Who knows? All right, so we're still on question 14. Matt at Brighton, hello.
3: Hi, Kelly. How are you tonight?
0: Excellent. Have you been to see The Odyssey?
3: No, I haven't, unfortunately, but I did go to the Ecke yesterday.
0: How did it go?
3: Oh, it was a great day. I got quite a few show bags, mainly chocolate.
0: Nice.
3: Including, of course, the Birdie Beater one. It was mandatory.
0: Yep.
3: And then probably my favourite part was going to cuddle the beagles they had there. They allowed you to go in and give them a bit of a cuddle. One of them just jumped straight onto my lap and
0: sat
3: down, which was lovely. It was beautiful. And then the other highlight, of course, I went across to the 612 ABC Brisbane broadcast area and I got to say hello and have a chat to Costa and I got a photo with him.
0: Ah, fabulous. Oh, you would have had a lot of fun then. That sounds great. Who was broadcasting? About what time were you there?
3: I was there just before Steve Austin finished at 11 a.m. and I actually also got to say hi to Craig and Loretta and then I also went over and said g'day to Steve as well. That was nice.
0: You've had a big morning.
3: I did have a big morning.
0: Sensational.
3: Today, yeah.
0: Good work. They've got their final day tomorrow. Can I just say, a week of outside broadcasts is a lot of work.

0: for anyone listening, I mean, they're loving it. They're all having a great time. But if you see them, give them a hug, because it's a lot of work and their producers are working doubly hard as well.
1: Well,
0: it's actually quite something.
1: Well, yeah, and like I was thinking that as well, because like whether it's at the Ecca or because they were also at Queen Street Mall earlier this year, which I was at as well. And it's just that added pressure, you know, especially when you've got a whole audience of people watching you.
0: Yep. Look, and it's one day is it's fine. Five is a real calling.
1: Exactly.
0: That's when you know whether or not you're built to be a broadcaster.
1: Yeah, so, exactly. I mean, when you're used to like, you know, when you're just in the studio like normal, you're just basically talking to yourself.
0: Yes.
1: In the thin air. So, yeah.
0: When you realise there are actually people listening, it's a bit of a shock. And that's why I'm still in the studio because, I like it here and I'm staying here. Now I get out every now and again. I escape the cage. It's fine. Speaking of the Odyssey, Matt at Brighton, who plays the main character, Odysseus, King of Ithaca, in the film? Very well-known Hollywood actor.
1: So it was Christopher Nolan who directed it.
0: Yes.
1: Right.
0: Yeah. He's assembled a cast of big names, some of whom have small roles, actually. But this person's a big name.
1: Oh, it's not coming to me, Kelly. I'm sorry.
0: That's okay. But it's been fun. Thank you, Matt.
1: You're welcome, Kelly.
0: There we go. Matt at Brighton. Cheryl at Yorkie's Knob. Hello.
2: Hello, Kelly. How are you?
0: Good. I must admit, I didn't think this question would cause quite as much, I'm going to say, trauma as it has.
2: Well, it does cause a lot of trauma for me, but my brain's trust, Kevin, is onto it. So,
0: right.
2: But before we get to that,
0: yes.
2: Apple cakes, how good do they taste?
0: Oh, apple cakes are fabulous. And you can't get them in Queensland, can you?
2: I know you cannot. We spoke about this last time where I fixed on. I went, no, I'm just so desperate for an apple cake, but I have to go to Melbourne to get one. And I don't think I really want to do that.
0: No, it's too far.
2: No.
0: Look, I've got a couple of weeks holiday coming up after next week. The lovely Mel Bampton will be sitting in the chair. If I find an apple cake, I will post about it first off, then I will eat it, but I will try and send one to you. I don't know how I would do that.
2: Freeze it. Put it in a freezer bag. Freeze it.
0: Yes.
2: And then get it back to Brisbane and then, maybe I can try and organise.
0: No, we'll do something.
2: No.
0: Even if it's smushy, you'll still love it.
2: I will.
0: You will. Indeed.
2: Right. Yes.
0: Right.
2: Okay.
0: Okay, Elvis tonight in the ghetto, for those who didn't know, is our banger or clanger.
3: And a hungry little boy with a runny nose plays in the street as a cold wind blows in the ghetto.
0: Yeah, ends up getting shot because he's a gangbanger.
2: Yeah, I know, but I called you last Thursday and I cried because I got a fridge magnet and I'm going to cry again because that song makes me cry. I love it. Aww. It's a banger.
0: It is a banger for you. All right, another one being added to banger tonight.
2: Yes.
0: Who plays this? We better get to the question. Who plays the main character, Odysseus, King of Ithaca, in the film The Odyssey?
2: Well, according to my brain's trust, Kevin, he thinks it's Matt Damon.
0: And he is correct.
2: Oh, yes.
0: It is Matt Damon. Indeed, with Anne Hathaway as his wife and Tom Holland as his son.
2: Okay.
0: Yeah.
2: Yeah.
0: On this day, I'm going to go to question 15. I get the feeling you like your music, Cheryl, so...
2: I do.
0: You may know this. On this day in 1971, Pink Floyd embarked on their first ever Australian tour. I want you to finish this lyric of a Pink Floyd song.
4: We don't need no
2: We don't need no boss control.
0: Let's see.
4: We don't need no boss control.
0: Woohoo! That's exactly it. We don't need no thought control. Remember that video with all the walking hammers and...
2: Yeah, weird.
0: Yeah.
2: Awesome.
0: You can't have your dessert if you don't eat your meat. You can't have your pudding, wasn't it? You can't have your pudding if you don't eat your meat. That's it.
2: Yeah.
0: Now, Cheryl, are you already in the draw for the Ek Fun bags?
2: No.
0: Okay,
2: no,
0: your name going in tonight?
2: I want a yo-yo. I just can't wait to do all the tricks with the yo-yo.
0: No, I don't think this is the sort of yo-yo you do the tricks with. I think this is the sort of yo-yo you put on your finger, it falls off, breaks, and that's the end of it.
2: Oh, okay.
0: Okay. Apparently you actually are in there. You must have called in during the week. Yep.
2: Oh, okay, great. Terrific.
0: It's been a long week.
2: Add me in twice if you want.
0: No, everyone only goes in once. We're all fair and above board here at the iBoss.
2: All right, thank you. Thank you.
0: Question 16. Which of these is not considered to be a true form of ivory? Warthog ivory or hornbill ivory? Warthog or hornbill? A 50-50 chance. I would have no idea if I didn't know what the answer was.
2: Does the warthog even have... Oh, they've got tusks.
1: Yeah.
2: But tusks aren't ivory. What do you think, huh? They are?
1: Hornbill.
0: So you're going with hornbill?
2: Yeah, hornbill.
0: Yes. No. Brain's trust is correct.
2: Gosh, I love my brain.
0: It is hornbill. All right, now we're going to do the draw. Lauren's just putting the new names down so we can put them into the jar of destiny.
2: Okay.
0: And we'll pick out four names in just a moment. What did you say? What's Lauren up to?
2: No, Lauren's already told me she's going to try and make apple cakes and give me a shortcut if she knows one.
0: Yeah.
2: What's the time? Oh my gosh, it's 5 minutes to go.
0: It's five to eight. Yep. Yeah. Okay.
2: Okay.
0: True or false, the Tim Tam was named after a horse. Okay, sure. You're right.
2: Oh, I'm thinking that's false.
0: You're thinking that's false. Oh, no, it's true. It was true.
2: You're joking.
0: No, it was actually named by Ross Arnott, who attended the 1958 Kentucky Derby. Like the name of the winning horse Tim Tam, the Dark Bay horse was inducted into the National Museum of Racing and Hall of Fame in 1985.
2: That's incredible.
0: I know.
2: I love it. I love it. That's fantastic.
0: We've all learned something tonight. Thank you so much, Cheryl.
2: Thanks, Kelly. Have a great night.
0: There's Cheryl at Yorkies. And finally tonight, Travis at Homeview. Hello.
5: Hey, Kel. That's my favourite bit of trivia today that I learned. And I even learned how to swear in Spanish today.
0: Oh, hello. Where were you doing? Don't do it. But where did you learn to do it?
5: I'm the only Australian out of 5 Colombians in the workshop.
0: Hmm. Well, they'll teach you many things.
5: I learned where to say, where is my effing tool?
0: in Spanish.
5: Yeah.
0: Nice. Don't do it.
5: I forgot how to say it now, but.
0: All right. Now, I'm just looking at Lauren. Are we nearly good to go with it? Yes, with the names? Yes, she's going to come in. So our final question tonight before the draw, because I think your name's already in there. Who is the current leader of the Federal Liberal Party?
5: Oh, that would be, I'm pretty sure that it's going to be Angus Taylor.
0: Angus Taylor is correct. Well done. That's absolutely correct.
5: Thank you.
0: So have you already got a fridge magnet?
5: Yeah. Actually, I haven't checked the letterbox in a couple of weeks. So
0: all right. There'll be one there. Trust me. Trav, thank you for playing tonight.
5: Too easy. Thanks, Cal. Bye.
0: Bye-bye. There we go. Travis winning the quiz tonight. Now, here we go. Sean saying, Kel, my smart casual keychain turned up in the mail today. Please send my regards to Craig. You're welcome. My husband's pretty good with the laser. All righty. So we are going to now draw our four names for, are we good to go, Lauren? Yes. Yeah, okay, so we're going to get Lauren on a microphone And I'm going to film just so we have video evidence of what's going on. Okay, so without looking in the jar, Lauren, our first Ecke fun bag winner is. Here she goes, fingers in there. All right, who is it?
6: Ray the Truckee.
0: Yay, Ray the Truckee. Cool, I need an applause, don't I? Yeah, so wait a minute, we'll just go back to the winner sound effect. Ray the Truckee, who's next? Okay, number two out of four fun bags goes to...
6: Juliet Mount Garnet.
0: Juliet Mount Garnet.
6: It's all our regular.
0: Now people are going, rigged, but yep. It's not. Okie doke. Number three in the fun bags.
6: Scotty from Leyburn.
0: Scotty from Leyburn. Congratulations. And our final one goes to...
6: Stephen from Brisbane.
0: Stephen from Brisbane. So they are our four winners of KHD's Ecke Fun Bags. Well done to everybody who participated. Thank you so much, Lauren.
6: Thank you.
0: And we'll be giving you all a call to make sure that you get those bags full of all sorts of goodies, including some of the first of Jenny Woodward's weather calendars for 2027, so we hope you enjoy them. Let's get to the news, 8 o'clock.
7: ABC News, good evening, I'm Noni Edwards. The former Bishop of Broome is facing a prison sentence after being found guilty of multiple sex charges, David Webber reports.
8: Christopher Saunders has been found guilty of 13 charges, including sexual penetration without consent and indecent assault. The offences occurred when he was the Bishop of Broome. He's been on trial in the District Court in Perth, accused of offending against three men. The jury found Saunders was guilty of charges involving two of those men. The 76-year-old showed no reaction as the verdicts were read out. There was no application for bail. He's due to face a sentencing hearing next month.
7: An independent economist is questioning whether taxpayers will get enough in return from a sizeable $2.5 billion support package for Australia's largest aluminium smelter. The federal and state governments have agreed to help secure the future of Tomago Aluminium. Prime Minister Anthony Albanese says the investment is in the national interest. However, independent economist Paul Eslake says the spending isn't justified.
9: Why it is that manufacturing jobs are considered more important to be preserved at public expense than jobs in other types of economic activity. It's kind of fetishising manufacturing at the expense of other sectors of the economy.
7: LGBTQ plus advocates say homophobic comments from a failed One Nation candidate in Western Australia are harmful to young queer people. One Nation leader Pauline Hanson and the party's WA state leader have distanced themselves from the comments of former candidate Parminder Singh. Mr. Singh said gay people have a mental illness and that homosexuality is unnatural. Heather Corkhill from LGBTQ plus advocacy group Equality Australia says beyond the comments being unfounded and unscientific, they're harmful.
10: It should obviously go without saying that being gay or lesbian is not a mental illness. That's not a controversial statement. It's totally baseless. And it's not an abstract debate. It is actively harmful for younger people who are coming to know who they are.
7: A women's rights group says tech platforms have failed to stop a global abuse campaign targeting its staff. Here's Frances Du.
11: Australian group Collective Shout says five of its members were targeted after campaigning against video games depicting sexual violence and abuse against women and girls. The group says staff received rape and death threats, deepfake images, and had personal information published online. A report from the Online Hate Prevention Institute says the campaign was driven by misogyny and disinformation. It found platform moderation systems inadequate and that abuse material stays online long enough to spread widely. E-Safety Commissioner Julie Inman-Grant says the tech industry needs to stop platforms being weaponized against women.
7: Internationally, Palestinian activists say Israeli settler terror is escalating in the occupied West Bank, where several Israelis are threatening and trapping families in their homes. The Israeli military says it's deploying troops to a village where settlers have besieged two houses since Sunday. A member of one of the families has told the BBC that the IDF gave them 30 minutes to gather their belongings and leave. Palestinian National Initiative General Secretary Dr. Mustafa Barghouti says the situation is very dangerous.
12: You can imagine two houses besieged by terrorist settlers who were called terrorists even by the American ambassador to Israel. And they are terrorizing the families, trying to burn the houses as they have done to so many other houses. And the families are absolutely scared.
7: Sydney Airport's recorded its third runway incident in as many weeks, prompting another investigation into aircraft movements on the ground. Air Services Australia says a Virgin Australia flight was cleared for takeoff on Sunday before an air traffic controller cancelled the clearance within 4 seconds after spotting a Qantas aircraft crossing the runway about 1,200 metres ahead. The Virgin flight remained at the runway threshold before being cleared again without further incident. Air Services Australia says the two aircraft were never in close proximity and it's working with the ATSB to investigate other recent incidents. To sport now, in men's cricket, Australia faces an uphill battle following a challenging opening day in the first test against Bangladesh in Darwin. Choosing to bat first, the hosts could manage a first innings total of just 198 and only near 200 thanks mainly to a knock of 71 by Steve Smith. In reply, Bangladesh sits at just 102 runs behind at 1 for 96. Australian spinner Nathan Lyon has told ABC Sport he hopes their bowlers will have more success on day two.
13: There's obviously a lot of moisture around early in the morning, usually a heavy dew here in Darwin, so I'm expecting there'll probably be a little bit more movement in the morning.
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1: 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Hello if you're at ABC Southern Queensland, ABC Sunshine Coast, ABC Tropical North, ABC Western Queensland, or ABC Wide Bay. It's a big state. We try to cover it, as much of it as we can. So thank you for your company tonight. Thank you for finding me. I know the footy is on where you might normally listen. So if you're listening via the app, via streaming, digital, wherever it is, I appreciate you doing what you had to do to find me out. All right, banger or clanger tonight, if you haven't voted already. This one's by Elvis. Now, we did have a comment before. I get what they're saying. It's a bit of a sad old song, this one.
2: And a hungry little boy with a runny nose plays in the street as a cold wind blows in the ghetto.
3: In the ghetto.
2: And his hunger burns.
1: All righty. But the other side of that song was written by the great Mac Davis, sung by the great Elvis Presley. How can you go wrong? So where do you sit on the banger or clanger fence tonight? 0467 922 612, B for banger, C for clanger. Coming up, of course, I have the wonderful Sarah Ward. We're going to be talking about an Aussie classic remade. A show about regulated sex for singles. Actually, it might be a movie. And a movie about dinosaurs in suburbia. Again, but a very different take in this one by the looks. Three very different options for you next on Spoiler Alert. And then a little bit later, our population's getting older, raising questions about ageing, memory, identity, our life stories. There's a fabulous new production by Queensland Theatre Company which explores these ideas via a group of aged care residents and an ill-fated Antarctic expedition. So you're going to be hearing about that before 9 o'clock as well.
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0: Oh, yeah, this is Spoiler Alert, a weekly look at what's on the big screen and the small screen. Please say hello to film and television critic, culture editor and journalist Sarah Ward. Hi, Sarah.
1: Hello.
0: All right, so three very different options tonight, which is going to be fun, kicking off with My Brilliant Career, and it's a reimagining of this classic story by Miles Franklin.
1: It is indeed. I think if you think of an Australian novel, if you think of an Australian film, you try and think of the quintessential example of either of them, My Brilliant Career is definitely one that comes to mind. Of course, you know, Miles Franklin's novel is you know, such a pioneering piece of literature. And then the 1979 first screen adaptation, first film by Gillian Armstrong. Judy Davis won two BAFTAs for it in her first leading role, Sam Neill, of course, in it as well. It really is that film that I think if you think of Aussie cinema, it's definitely right up there with it. So it does seem as though it was probably only ever going to be a matter of time before someone decided to give it another spin. We've had versions on the stage, both as a play and as a musical in, you know, the last decade. But now we've got a Netflix TV series that is stretching the story out to six episodes, adding some things that aren't in the text to, I guess, give a more better rounded picture of, you know, Australian society at the turn of the 19th century, 20th century rather, in 1901, and kind of given it a bit of, there's some Bridgerton, some the Artful Dodger type touches in this, mainly with using music that's not period appropriate to its setting, but is very appropriate to now, and weaving that in. But this is a really brilliant adaptation of what's already, you know, been so brilliant on the page and on the big screen.
0: Well, the trailer looked great. I'll just play a little bit of it.
2: I think it's high time my granddaughter, Sybilla, were to enter society.
3: The only way a woman can have money is to marry into it.
4: What is that hiding away behind those eyes?
5: It's mostly concealed fury.
0: Yeah, the concealed fury thing wasn't in the book, but it's suggested, it's hinted that Sybilla isn't happy with basically her lot, which at the time was to marry. And, of course, in the movie, it was Sam Neill that was to be Judy Davis's groom. That didn't go well. But it is that age-old question of what were women to do back in the day if they did not want to marry?
1: Absolutely. And, you know, this is something that Miles Franklin wrote when she was a teenager. It was published, you know, when she was, you know, I think she was 21 when it was published, very much reflecting the fact that, you know, all the a woman was expected to be able to have is to be married off. And for Sybilla here, the whole thing is that, you know, her family aren't in the best financial situation. Her marrying off isn't just for her future, but it's to save her family as well. But she wants to be a writer. That's all she wants. And so she gets sent off to her wealthier grandmother's, and that's where she comes across Harry Beecham, who's one romantic option. She's got a couple. But the biggest thing for her is not to be, she even says she's getting gussied up in the dialogue here, but it's not to do that. It's not to do what's expected of her. It is to follow that dream, that passion, and ply her talent and her brain rather than be, you know, judged and appraised by how she looks. And so it is, you've got to think, you know, 1901 when this was published, this is such, you know, progressive, you know, forward thinking at the time. And even now, even though this series is again set, you know, at the turn of the 20th century, but all of the themes it's digging into, you know, sure, things have changed for women, but there's, you know, still glass ceilings. There's still so much that is relatable to this, not just because this adaptation is looking back 125 years, you know, with a very 2025, 2026 lens.
0: Look, the trailer looked great. So I'm looking forward to going home. I think episode one dropped today, maybe, or recently
1: all of
0: anyway.
1: I believe the whole lot. Yes, I believe Netflix have put all of them out
0: Binge
1: at once.
0: Happening.
1: They are all there. And it is, you know, very Moorish. One of the reasons for this is it is so superbly cast. And, you know, when you do have Judy Davis and Sam Neill the first time around, they're really big shoes to fill. Mm. This time you've got as Sybilla, Philippa Northeast, who's been carving out a pretty nice career for herself. You know, started out in Home and Away like so many Australian actors do, but she was really great in Territory, you know, the Northern Territory set, kind of, you know, Aussie Western type series a couple of years ago, and also The Newsreader before that. And then as Harry Beecham, you've got the really wonderful Christopher Chung, who is such a fantastic part of Slow Horses, which we'll be chatting about next month when it returns for its latest season. And he's really fabulous in this. I was lucky enough to interview him last year about Slow Horses just after this had been announced. And he said he was so excited. And one of the reasons being is not only because it's such an iconic text and an iconic film, but growing up he didn't get to see a lot of faces like his on Australian TV, and to be able to play this iconic character, you know, this love interest to Sybilla, you know, was just something that he said he never would have dreamed of being able to do as a kid. And they have worked into the story here the fact that this isn't just about, you know, a very white version of Australia, that Harry's mother was Chinese, you have Indigenous characters in this. We're not also just looking at heterosexual romance in this as well. So very much, obviously, with that 2025-2026 lens, but not writing in anything new that wasn't around at the time, that wouldn't give a more rounded picture of reality at the time. It's a really savvily done series, but the performances, and particularly Philippa Northeast, the energy she brings to this force of nature teenage girl, you know, that it doesn't matter who you are, whether you were ever once a teenage girl or not, you will so relate to this yearning just to be herself and not care about what anyone thinks of her and the fight that she has to have to do that. This is really great. It's up there with the best Australian TV that we've had this year.
0: All right, that's My Brilliant Career. This is Spoiler Alert with Sarah Ward. Sarah, film and television critic, culture editor and journalist, and we discuss the big and small screen offerings every week at this time. You're on 612 ABC Brisbane and ABC across Queensland. Now, the next one is a movie, I do believe, called One Night Only, which has one of the strangest premises, other than sort of zombie movies, rah-rah, that I've come across. Tell us about One Night Only.
1: Well, it's particularly strange for a romantic comedy and not, you know, this dystopian kind of sci-fi thriller. So the idea here is it's a couple of years in the future in the United States, and across all of America, premarital sex, it's illegal. People aren't particularly happy about it, but apparently they've complied, which is a pretty interesting,
0: yes.
1: You know, you wouldn't think that that would be the case, but it doesn't really dig into that too much.
0: Who's gonna know?
1: Well, they have these, everybody has this like stamp or inked permanently on their wrist, and it changes colour. And, you know, it's green if you're married and you're allowed to have sex, and it's red otherwise. And it has biosensors, so it can tell, you know, dopamine and other hormones, and that's how you get caught out. But there's one night
0: of
1: the year.
0: Wow, there's a lot that would...
1: Well, this is all kind of mentioned.
0: People going, I don't know, a good football game will get me excited.
1: This is all kind of mentioned in passing because, as I said, they're not digging too much into it, which in itself is interesting. What they've really done with this is gone, remember some of the great teen movies that all take place over one wild night. You know, have kids, basically, teenagers that want to get to a party, stuff like Can't Hardly Wait, you know, or Superbad. They want to get to a party. They want to, you know, make out with their crush. That's all they're after. How do you make an adult version of that that actually makes sense? And then they've got this premise. So there is this one night a year, 12 hours, and that's when single people, they can have at it. We do spend our time on this one night of the year with two characters. One, Owen, played by Callum Turner, who seems to be popping up in everything these days. He has a girlfriend, played by Maya Hawke, but she turns around and says, no, tonight I think I want to go and sleep with somebody else. You're on your own. But afterwards, we'll be back together. Well, okay.
0: They've been boyfriend and girlfriend all this time, unable to do anything.
1: Mm-hmm.
0: And then on the one night they can, she says, yeah, I'm going to see what else is out there.
1: Exactly.
0: Oh, that's harsh.
1: He's not so happy about that.
0: I don't blame him, Sarah.
1: Exactly. Then you have Monica Barbaro as Ali. She is single. She wants to find someone that she can actually connect with. She wants something lasting and not just a one-night hookup. And of course they have to cross paths, but as happens in rom-coms in the beginning, they don't really hit it off. In fact, Owen, he's just downed a whole lot of Japanese food because his girlfriend's walked out on him to, you know, go and sleep with someone else for the night. He throws up on Ali's shoes when they first meet. Then you do get these two characters bouncing around New York, having this one wild night where anything that can go wrong will go wrong. You know, there is first trying to find somebody, your person for the evening, but also contraception, incredibly expensive. Lines or sold out or what will you go to, you know, be able to have safe sex, because that is also the law. You know, you can't have sex without a condom. Then you've got things like scams and police and all of, again, these kind of very fairly stereotypical wild night film tropes all getting in the way of these two characters. And are they going to get together in the end? And are they going to find something meaningful? So it is, it's a wild premise. It is something that you might see, like, it's like The Purge in the horror franchise, yes, but this time it's for premarital sex. But it does work. And I think that, one, it is because of that energy of that taking something that we only usually see in teen films and going, all right, what if, you know, 20 and 30-somethings, what if they can have this kind of storyline as well? How do we actually pull that off? And two, there are some really great performances. Callum Turner and Monica Barbaro are both so incredibly charismatic that, you know, put them in a rom-com, and I think it would be difficult for you not to be engaged by them and, you know, want their characters to hit it off.
0: Well, I suppose with a rom-com, what you're looking for is banter. Really, you're looking for those moments of not liking each other and slagging off at each other in a, you know, in a fun way that
1: exactly.
0: sort of sets you up for frenemies to become,
1: And you have so many examples of that being the case. You know, I'm not a particularly big fan of How to Lose a Guy in 10 Days, but it is a movie that, you know, the whole idea of that is, you know, they're trying to date each other to prove a point and then, you know, get out of it. So, you know, this is classic rom-com stuff with this kind of transplanted sci-fi twist, dystopian twist on a teen film. And yeah, great performances, and done by a filmmaker, Will Gluck, who, there aren't a lot of directors making a lot of big screen rom-coms these days, but his last movie was just a little film called Anyone But You with Glenn Powell, Sydney Sweeney, filmed in Sydney, that did ridiculously huge things at the box office, including in Australia. And way back at the beginning of his career, he made Easy A with Emma Stone, made Friends with Benefits as well. So he's been one of the few filmmakers that are actually going, all right, I like rom-coms and I can do them well. And this one is incredibly entertaining once you get past that premise. As I said, it is a bit weird that you don't see more people pushing back, because it is, it's almost a form of fascism controlling what people can do with their bodies. And the fact that most people are going along with this, you see some posters and some talk about, you know, pushing back, but that's not really what the film's engaging in, because it is a rom-com. But you do have to get over that little bit of weirdness. Once you do, this is a very entertaining example of the genre.
0: Yeah. Here's a little bit of the trailer from One Night Only.
6: Finding love is hard enough. Try doing it on the one night a year single people were legally allowed to have sex. I hate this night. I'm Owen.
7: Ali.
6: What about us?
7: Your ears look like car doors.
6: Well, your nose is way too small for your face.
7: Your chin could plow a field.
6: Your legs don't make any sense.
7: Your hairline doesn't make any sense.
0: Indeed, that's One Night Only. All right, now let's get to our third option. Now, this looks like fun. This actually looks like a movie I'll go to see, because I can sit there and just be absolutely brainless but entertained for the 2 hours that it may take. The End of Oak Street, a dinosaur movie set in suburbia.
1: It is indeed a dinosaur movie. And when we think of dinosaur movies, of course, we think of Jurassic Park and Jurassic World. You know, that franchise is what, six films in now, over more than three decades. But what this film does is go, all right, you know, we're not going to an island and we're not recreating dinosaurs. We're not letting them loose on a city. What if in suburbia in 1982, an otherwise ordinary neighborhood, all of a sudden there were dinosaurs, because this patch of this, you know, unnamed Michigan city gets cast back in time. This whole kind of bubble, you know, connection of streets in this neighborhood. All of a sudden, there's a big storm. They think something's a bit weird the next day. There's no power. There's no water. Oh, and outside, there's just giant prehistoric beasts roaming through the streets, you know, kind of tearing open houses and, you know, doing what dinosaurs do. So we spend our time in this movie with one family, the Platts, played by Anne Hathaway and Ewan McGregor as the parents, who, you know, they're not having the best time of it. There's some tension in their marriage. They've got a teenage and a preteen kids, and all of a sudden everything that's going on in their personal life kind of takes a back seat to surviving, working out what's going on and how to, you know, get back to 1982 around all of these very violent dinosaurs. This is not a film that is it's not a horror movie. It's not, you know, blood everywhere, but it's also not afraid to get a little gory in the fact that there are dinosaurs and they are killing people while they're roaming through suburbia.
0: Let's give you a bit of a listen to this movie before we talk about it afterwards.
8: We can't leave.
9: I think that our neighborhood, our house, our whole street has moved.
10: Now the hell is that even possible?
0: Oh, yeah, she has a bad end, even in the trailer. What's going on? Get in the house! No. Bang. Can I just say, I have more faith in the premise of that movie than in the premise of One Night Only Sex for singles. That's way more believable for me that we've shifted back in time to the dinosaur era.
1: Well, in cinemas right now, you've got both options.
0: Yes.
1: Look, I mentioned Jurassic Park at the beginning of this, and you think about Steven Spielberg the whole way through this movie, but not just Jurassic Park. Setting this in 1982 is a nod to the filmmaker here, David Robert Mitchell's, you know, his own childhood. But in 1982, some of the biggest movies were things like E.T., The Goonies, either directed by or produced by Steven Spielberg. I was thinking even about Jaws in this movie, you know, the whole family and their idyllic suburban life, beachside life in Jaws, you know, completely changed by, you know, these huge animals running, you know, causing havoc. There's a lot of nods to that. And then you've also got nods to stuff like, so one of the producers here is J.J. Abrams, and he's pretty famously as a filmmaker also often nodding in Steven Spielberg's direction himself. So this is what we're getting here. And it really does work. There's some pretty nonsensical bits in this, you know, people doing, like running in the wrong direction, doing the kind of things that you think, why would humans actually always behave like that in this situation? But there's still some very genuine performances, some well-done dinosaurs and some, you know, unnerving ones as that. There's this giant snake-like creature in this. And when I say giant, it's just huge, even beyond any, you know, anaconda level giant, slithering through enclosed spaces after human prey who are oblivious to it. And if you're not a big fan of snakes, which I don't think too many people are, it's really, really unnerving. But this is also a film that, you know, has some fun to it. It finds that balance between the fact that it is a, you know, it's a horror situation, but this is a family adventure film as well. So it kind of ticks a lot of boxes. And even though you can see all of the things it's nodding to, and quite overtly it's wearing those on its sleeve, it is wearing its emotion and its care for its characters as well, helped by the fact that you do have some really great actors like Anne Hathaway and Ewan McGregor as your leads. I mean, this is the fourth movie we've talked about this year with Anne Hathaway in it. We've got one more to go in cinemas this year out of five.
0: She probably made some of them years ago and they've been sitting there, and all of a sudden, 1 year, she's everywhere.
1: This is one of them. This is one that had its release date pushed back quite a few times. Mm. And when that happens, you can quite cynically go, okay, is that not a good sign? I mean, this was a film that was made back in 2024, wrapped filming over 2 years ago now. But this is entertaining. I've always been a fan of the director who, his first couple of movies, The Myth of the American Sleepover and It Follows, both were very much set in suburbia. It Follows was such a breakout horror movie that a lot of horror movies since 2014 have tried to emulate. In 2018, he made this movie called Under the Silver Lake that didn't come to cinemas in Australia, but stars Andrew Garfield. And it's kind of this Hollywood conspiracy movie that really stuck to its own logic and was really, really engaging. To see that on a big screen, I had to seek it out when I was on holidays in Japan, in Tokyo, where it was on the big screen there. So he's one of those directors worth keeping an eye on. And this is his first film in 8 years. And definitely, you know, this jump up in Follows was such a breakout horror movie that a lot of horror movies since 2014 have tried to emulate. In 2018, he made this movie called Under the Silver Lake that didn't come to cinemas in Australia, but stars Andrew Garfield. And it's kind of this Hollywood conspiracy movie that really stuck to its own logic and was really, really engaging. To see that on a big screen, I had to seek it out when I was on holidays in Japan, in Tokyo, where it was on the big screen there. So he's one of those directors worth keeping an eye on. And this is his first film in 8 years. And definitely, you know, this jump up in terms of budget, in terms of ambition, dinosaurs. Mm. But it really

0: of budget, in terms of ambition, dinosaurs. But it really does work, even though it's not a perfect movie, and it makes you hope that he keeps getting decent sized budgets to play with, but also that we can still get movies like this on the big screen, because we don't often get these films that kind of appeal to all ages, maybe not really little kids, but the if you were old enough as a kid to go and see Jurassic Park, that same age, and I think I was about 8 or 9 when Jurassic Park came out, that same age group can go to this, while adults can still enjoy it as well. We need more dinosaur movies, I think, in cinemas that aren't the Jurassic Park and World movies. And as I said, this one's a pretty good one.
1: Yeah, look, I'm kind of looking for the next Indiana Jones, not actually the Indiana Jones franchise, but something that you could go and see, whether you were 10 or you were a teenager or you're in your 20s or your 80s, it didn't matter. It was
0: Well,
1: just a romp. You just loved it. And I wish they'd make more of those films.
0: this is the thing, is because the studios have trained everybody to think that what belongs on the big screen are sequels to franchises that may have been going for 30, 40 years, and comic book movies. We don't really get a lot of investment in too much beyond that, unless it is bringing back Indiana Jones for yet another movie. But I think Harrison Ford might be done with that
1: Yes.
0: now. But, you know, we are, look, everyone is turning out to go and see the latest Spider-Man, and it is genuinely good, but we have seen that there is fatigue with these movies when they're not genuinely good. Spider-Man, Batman seem to be pretty immune to that fatigue, and generally because the movies are excellent. But some of the other MCU characters or DC characters aren't getting the same box office response. And I'm a big fan for, we want as many varieties of films on screen. We want more rom-coms. You know, we want rom-coms that take wild swings like One Night Only, especially when it does prove quite charming, as it does here. And you want a family adventure slash sci-fi horror dinosaur movie. We don't just want to be going to see the same thing on the big screen all the time. You
1: That's
0: can
1: it.
0: see a movie quite like The End of Oak Street on streaming at home, brand new at the moment, The Last House, with Wagner Moura and Greta Lee, doing big things on Netflix chart, but Netflix reports its own charts, so you know there's no, we can't verify that at all. But it is showing we are still getting movies like this, but generally we've been trained to see them on the small screen. I would definitely say go and see The End of Oak Street on a big screen. Don't wait for the month or so until you can watch it at home. Because again, dinosaurs, they're a big
1: Fun.
0: screen thing for sure.
1: That's it. Thank you so much, Sarah Ward. That was a lot of fun. Three very different options for you: My Brilliant Career, One Night Only, and The End of Oak Street. Thanks, Ed.
0: Thank you.
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3: 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ABC News, keep asking.
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1: And a big congratulations, if you missed it, to the winners of our Ekka Fun Bags, Ray the Truckee, Julie from Mount Garnet, Stephen from Brisbane, and Scotty from Leyburn, all being drawn out earlier tonight for those Ekka bags. You're going to love them when you get them. So much fun. And so many things that will raise your blood sugar levels. You know, there's a book in there as well. Lots of things for you. Coming up, our population's getting older. And we're kind of thinking, as you get older too, don't you? You start to think about, well, am I going to be able to keep my memory here? What is my identity as I get older? Am I the same person I was at 20? Or is 20-year-old Kelly very different to 58-year-old Kelly? Our life stories, what do they mean to us as we age? QTC's new production talks about all these things. It's called Do Not Go Gentle, and you'll hear more about it in a moment. First, though, our banger or clanger for tonight is Elvis's In the Ghetto, written by the great Mac Davis. Did you banger? Did you clanger? Well, if you bangered, we hear the song and the accordion of destiny. If you clangered, Then I drop a bomb on it some way through. We're all very sad about that because it's Elvis.

0: Ah, yes. That was a banger. 80% to 20% tonight. Vastly more people loving that song than loathing it. Elvis and In the Ghetto. Tonight's banger, definitely not a clanger.
1: I'm Sana Qadar. 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
0: As the poet Dylan Thomas wrote, "Do not go gentle into that good night. Old age should burn and rave at close of day. Rage, rage against the dying of the light." What is the modern idea of raging against the dying of the light or death? And what the heck does Captain Robert Falcon Scott's ill-fated Antarctic expedition have to do with it? That's explored in the latest QTC production featuring a stellar seven-member cast called Do Not Go Gentle. Very excited to have with me playwright Patricia Cornelius and cast member Andrew Buchanan. Hello.
5: Good evening.
6: Hi.
0: Patricia, how did a disastrous expedition in Antarctica inspire a play about how we age?
6: It's interesting that, it's almost a split about what's whether it was a huge disaster or is it still framed in terribly heroic terms. And whatever, it was a terrible journey and had terrible consequences, but it's been always hailed as something as incredibly epic and extraordinary. And when I read about it, I had already been doing some work about for the Year of the Age for a commission for small playettes about aging. And when I read afterwards, I read the book by Ralph Fiennes about him, about Scott,

0: And I knew, oh, my God, was like this gift from heaven. I had something great and a kind of framework or a metaphor to talk about aging and aging with dignity and with fury sometimes. But
1: life is an epic journey. Like if you get to get old, that's A, it's a bit of a, well, depending how healthy you are, I suppose, it's a bit of a gift.
0: It is.
1: Getting
0: also,
1: old.
0: It's quite a surprise because I wrote this play quite a long time ago when I thought I was quite young. So a lot of people think I wrote it last week and that I'm using my own experience to tell a tale, whereas I sort of felt, oh, God, I'm... It's old.
1: How long ago did you? I don't want to ask how old you are. How long ago did you write the play?
0: I think it was probably about 15 to 18 years ago.
1: So as you look at it now, are you thinking, "Good on me! I was spot on here."
0: Ball.
1: Yes.
0: Yeah. I also had, you know, it's terrible to think that I was looting my mother, but my mother had a long term in dementia, and was very at times incredibly funny. And I would think, "Oh, Mum, I've got to use." Some of this. So, watching her and how people change with dementia and all the facets of it was fairly very informing.
1: Andrew, what have you discovered about yourself or ageing through this play, Do Not Go Gentle?
2: Well, the first time I read it, I was immediately punched in the guts because my mum is in aged care in Gympie. Mm-hmm. And so immediately I know that world, I know the fragility and I know what's at stake. And so that really hit me right in the guts straight up. And so going forward with this, what I've discovered and what I love watching, we have 4 80-year-old actors and 1 90-year-old actor in our play. And what's incredible is to sit in rehearsal and look across and actors who I always esteemed. So when I was coming through university, Jennifer Flowers was a star in Brisbane in the 1980s and 90s. And so to see her on stage bringing that wonderful quality that she brought time and time again through that period, it's really wonderful to see Jennifer up there still has that spark, still has that incredible talent. And that's really inspiring. Marilyn Richardson, who's 90 years old, singing.
1: Yeah.
2: And I walk up to her all the time when I hear, I say, Marilyn, I'm so moved by hearing you sing because she's got power. Last night I was really struck. She sings live on stage, 90 years old, and I'm struck by her, the power of her voice. And she comes up, oh, it wasn't very good. And I think, Marilyn, that is beautiful. It's deeply moving. And you realise all of these artists still have that spark. I'm lucky enough to work with Bruce Spence, who's an icon in Australian film and television. He plays my father in this. And it's a real privilege to be. And Bruce has this wonderful speech about men and how they don't communicate well with each other. And I just think he does it so well. And he's 80 years old. And it's a privilege to watch these experienced, talented, gifted artists who at their age still have this spark, still have this power which made them what they were.
1: Yeah.
2: And it's still there. And it sparks up in different points in the play. And I find it deeply moving and inspiring that these actors, and I think it's part of the theme of the play, is that you haven't given up. You're still there. You're still singing at 90. I'm going, great, good on you. I'm deeply impressed, deeply moved. And look, I hope I may be able to keep acting. You know,
1: Well, you're the baby of the cast.
2: It's been a long time since I was the baby of the cast. And I am the baby of the cast. I feel like 20 and I'm nearly 60. And I go, oh, wouldn't it be amazing to be able to still keep acting into your 70s, maybe getting towards 80. I worked with the great Ron Haddrick when he was 83. We did a two-hander. He had 600 lines. He never dropped a line.
1: Oh, my God.
2: He knew Don Bradman. He'd worked with Laurence Olivier. And I always thought that acting is a thing that you can do for a long time, and you just hope that your grey matter and your synapses don't desert you. So I think that for me, it's inspiring as a person, it's inspiring as an artist.
1: Yeah. Well, this is it, Patricia, isn't it? That aging can very much focus on what you can no longer do rather than what you can still do. Does the play go into that element of aging?
3: I think, just to pick up, it's our industry is renowned for not having the roles for older people, or if you have the role, it's you're wheeled in on a wheelchair, you might say something funny, or you might drop food on your lap. You're quite undignified or very comic-driven roles that are not essential to the play at all. And so it is sort of quite rare to be able to have these legends and have, you know, with something to do, something to kind of really unravel there and a complexity. It's a delight to see them.
2: Yeah. And each actor has a huge journey. So there's five in the party trying to make their way across the ice, and they each have a very individual, unique and challenging, I'm talking now as an actor, challenging journey that they've got to go on for the 2 hours. The first act's just under an hour, second act is just under an hour. So it's a big, they're working hard, and they're big roles and they're challenging roles, and they do it so wonderfully.
1: I was just thinking a Romeo and Juliet set in an aged care centre where Romeo and Juliet were older and their families were actually, you know, trying to keep these two
2: Hang
1: apart.
2: On. Can I steal that? That's
1: you
2: a great idea.
1: Steal it, absolutely.
2: That is a great idea.
1: I think that actually would make something very new out
2: of
1: something very old.
2: I think people are suddenly diving into their laptops writing and that idea is gone.
1: It's just gone into the universe.
2: It's being pitched as we speak around the
0: country. Actually, I'm just going to say it was mine.
1: Feel free. I'm happy to inspire
0: to
1: be whatever kind of muse I can be at this point.
2: Wow.
1: Experiences can also be swept aside, can't they? Like my mum lives with us, and I often think that of her younger years, like I know a lot about them, but her grandchildren probably wouldn't. And there's an add-on at the moment for, I think it's a sound system of some sort, and the teenager sort of comes in and lies on Nan's couch and headphones are on, and then Nan goes and gets these pictures of her in a girl band. You know, she was a rocker. She was, you know, she was right into it when she was this girl's same age. And she sort of shows her the photos. And it's a really powerful advertisement because it says it doesn't matter what age you are, you can still love music and you can share that. Mm. And I sometimes think that life that older people had when they were young, it's like, oh, you were never young. You never had a life of your own or experiences of your own. You're only what we see now. And that gets lost, doesn't it, as you get older, is that, oh, I was young too. I remember this.
2: Yeah. I mean, you can get out Mad Max 2 and there's Bruce Spence with Mel Gibson in an iconic Australian film. Bruce was became famous with the movie Stork in the 1970s. He was a big star.
1: Yeah.
2: And all of these actors have incredible credit lists. And you look at where they've worked around the world, the roles they've played. Marilyn, the number of famous operas she's sung around the country and overseas, it's quite staggering. Mm. And that's, I think, people will enjoy just reading their bios because they're enormous. They go for pages. And you go, wow, that is incredibly valuable.
3: Mm. But it is interesting in a broader sense too that all of a sudden the background or the experiences mean nothing.
1: Yeah.
3: And that there's no inquiry or curiosity about it. It's like you're done, we're finished and wiped up, and there's nothing you can contribute except you can almost hear the sigh before you deliver the line because it's going to be predictable apparently. And you just surprise people because we have done things, we have been places, and we do have opinions. Mm. And I wonder if it is a resistance to our opinions, whether we're too opinionated. But I love that in the play, they're very opinionated and gorgeously so, as we all are, mostly.
1: Dylan Thomas's very famous poem, Do Not Go Gentle, it is one of those pieces that does say, hey, don't, as he says, do not go gentle into that good night. Don't approach dying with or aging as something you should just give into. How did that inspire you through this process, Patricia, of writing and then seeing the play delivered in different places, Melbourne, Sydney and now Brisbane?
3: It inspired me greatly. I mean, it is a truly, truly powerful poem. It's actually also really hard to deliver well mm-hmm. because there's an incredible repetition about rage against the dying of the light. But it is... There's something fantastically audacious about that and about how, I mean, apparently he wrote it for his father and what a gift that would have been. And also it's sort of like, do not we want to live life fully and do not predict when you think I have because I might be fully right up to that moment, that last breath. And I think there is so much stolen from us potentially where there's decisions made about where we're at and what should happen to us way too early. And leave us be if you want to, but, yeah, let us rage against being turned off.
1: Well, I think the play is going to be magnificent. I can't wait to see it. Do Not Go Gentle. It's on at the Bill Brown Theatre until August 30. Get in there and watch. Thank you so much for coming in.
3: Thanks for having us.
1: And that's Patricia Cornelius, playwright of Do Not Go Gentle and cast member Andrew Buchanan, and at the play being performed by QTC.
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1: What's a tree change and why people are tree changing? 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

0: Fabulous tune from Katie Lang on 612 ABC Brisbane and ABC across Queensland. Timid lady saying, so Kelly, are you now feeling a little bit guilty about yelling you're old at me on Tuesday night? No, Tim, not one little skerrick.
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0: And you'd be disappointed if I said yes. When city life ends up being more burnout than buzz, more and more people choose to go bush for a tree change. From paramedics to publicans, their reasons and challenges can be remarkably similar. Here's the ABC's Abby Holter with more.
3: More than 1,600 kilometres northwest of Brisbane, Julia Creek is the quintessential outback Aussie town. Red dirt, big sunsets, and a total population of 550. It's growing though. You'll meet 30-year-old Jack Pixley behind the bar.
4: My boss bought the pub and just literally a face-to-face conversation. And he said, you want to go to Julia Creek, run a pub? And I said, yeah, why not?
3: 3 years on, this self-proclaimed city lad has stayed and admits the outback charm has him captivated.
4: Oh, when I got here, it was eye-opening, very small from what I'm used to. I think the big one would be the people. The people here, the small community we have, they're pretty special.
3: On the other end of town, a whole kilometre away, you'll find Kelsey Hogan and Billy Wooton. They packed up their Brisbane home, their young twin daughters, and swapped the metro grind for a town without a single traffic light. The paramedics took a leap of faith to run Julia Creek's ambulance base.
5: We had our kids. We were working sort of opposite shifts in Brisbane. The workload was out of hand, and we weren't really spending much time together as a family.
3: Transitioning to the cultural norms of the outback has taken some time, but the couple say they have no plans to leave.
5: When we first moved out here, it's sort of like the internal clock is running at, you know, that busy metropolitan hustle and bustle pace, so it took a little while to settle into the maybe laid-back sort of lifestyle that there is out here. We don't have to worry about traffic, you know, busy shopping centres. It's a simple, peaceful way of life.
3: After seeing how burnt out they'd become in Brisbane, their families understood why they chose to move 17 hours away from everything and everyone they knew.
5: Yeah, I think it was a big roll of the dice. Yeah. We couldn't be happier. I think we've hit the jackpot. You know, the places like this, and specifically Julia Creek, it's really sort of humbled us and really opened our eyes to how supportive and generous and welcoming these sort of remote outback communities are.
3: The closest fast food restaurant is a 2.5 hour drive away, and the main street doesn't quite have the variety of a bigger town. But those things don't concern the pair as much as the one thing they definitely had to get used to, fast.
5: The relentless heat out here. People talk about it, but it's not when it's, 48 degrees and you can't spend any time outside. Well, I can't anyway, when it's that hot.
6: Well, worth it in the end, definitely.
0: Sometimes you just got to do what your head and your heart tell you, don't you? And that piece came from the Story Stream on the ABC Listen app. If you've got the app and you haven't gone for a little bit of an explore, Story Stream is a great place to start. So if you have it, find Story Stream. They're a little, what we're calling, bite-sized tales of Australia right through it. And it doesn't have to be a Queensland story. They're fabulous little vignettes of Australia and Australians. So if you've got the app, have a bit of a look for Story Stream. We've got the news for you at 9 o'clock. Then a couple of great stories, including beekeepers in crisis, what you can do to help them.
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8: ABC News, good evening. I'm Noni Edwards. Thousands of school and university students have joined protests against One Nation across the country. Organisers say the rallies were a chance to reject Pauline Hanson's policies, fight racism, and take a stand against the far right. The protests come as younger voters make up a growing share of the electorate, with the 2025 federal election being the first time millennials and Gen Z voters outnumbered baby boomers. Independent election analyst Ben Rao says the demographic shift is one factor reshaping Australian politics.
9: These trends are inevitable and we can see them coming a long way in advance, but they don't change overnight, you know. But I think if you compare Australian politics today to 10 or 15 years ago, I think it has shaped things. I think the media environment is very different.
8: An independent economist is questioning whether taxpayers will get enough in return from a sizeable $2.5 billion support package for Australia's largest aluminium smelter. The federal and state governments have agreed to help secure the future of Tomago Aluminium. Prime Minister Anthony Albanese says the investment is in the national interest. However, independent economist Paul Eslake says the spending isn't justified.
10: Why it is that manufacturing jobs are considered more important to be preserved at public expense than jobs in other types of economic activity. It's kind of fetishizing manufacturing at the expense of other sectors of the economy.
8: One of the Trump administration's most prominent former skeptics of the AUKUS or Nuclear Submarine Pact has strongly endorsed the deal's progress. Elbridge Colby, a prominent official in the US Department of War, led a review of the AUKUS Pact for the Trump administration last year. That review has not been released, but the United States has remained firmly committed to selling Australia three nuclear-powered submarines in the 2030s. Mr. Colby has told reporters AUKUS is full steam ahead, but is not without its challenges.
11: We remain, optimistic, but also clear-eyed about what we all need to do to achieve that. We in the Pentagon are very focused on submarine production, submarine maintenance, and making sure that that's in a strong place it can be. Obviously, there's a lot of things that the Australian side needs to do.
8: Residents of an English seaside town are voting in a by-election that's expected to re-elect Reform UK leader Nigel Farage. Europe correspondent Elias Kluwer has more on his rival candidates in Clacton-on-Sea.
12: There are some serious candidates, the Rejoin EU party, who are putting together a very earnest proposal for politicians to rejoin the European Union. And then there's people like Nick the Incredible Flying Brick, who dresses up, of course, as a brick. But Count Binface, he's the most prominent of all these novelty joke candidates. His manifesto includes banning celebrities from writing books and keeping 99 pence flakes at 99 pence. I'm not quite sure what's in the manifesto. It certainly has been a colourful by-election.
8: South Australia's Premier says details for next year's MotoGP track will be available for public consultation by the end of next month. Members of the South East City Residents Association have written to the head of the International Motorcycle Body to express their concerns, including tree losses. Premier Peter Malinauskas says more detail will follow in the coming months.
13: It's an exponential increase. The response to the Ebola outbreak at this moment is not catching up to the size and the growth of the outbreak today. There needs to be a rapid change in the strategy for how to respond to be able to actually control the outbreak today.
8: That, of course, was Doctors Without Borders' Trish Newport saying that they're struggling to keep up, saying Ebola cases in the Democratic Republic of Congo are increasing rapidly. The World Health Organization says it aims to reverse the spread of the disease in the Central African country within 3 months, warning the disease outbreak is on track to be the deadliest ever. Now, returning to Premier Peter Malinauskas, saying more detail on the MotoGP track will be available in the coming months.
14: All of this information, of course, we are determined and have committed to release publicly, and we'll do it as soon as it becomes available. But either way, even if we haven't got some elements finalised, the parts that we do, we will release it when we have it.
8: And scientists in London have invented what they claim is the world's first fully biodegradable party balloon that can break down in 9 months. Researchers say the new BioLoon is no more expensive than a normal balloon and easier to blow up. The research was funded by a party planner who wanted to reduce the impact. ABC News.

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1: Still giggling about the bio-loon instead of a balloon. What? I mean, it's good that they break down. That's what we want. We don't want balloons and nonsense. But, like, is it still just going to fall and some poor bird can, fish can choke on it in 6 months? How about we just dispose of them properly? Just saying. Anyhow, go get your bio-loons if that's what you're going to do. Coming up, beekeepers are in crisis. What message are they sharing at the ECCA this year? You'll find out in just a moment. Plus, Moreton City Council in Brisbane has been in the news for moving homeless people out of its parks. But overnight, a change of heart, the council has announced a free campsite for those who are doing it tough. You'll hear that story as well. First, though, I thought to myself, do I go with Whitesnake? Do I go with Boom Crash Opera? Ow! I go with Boom Crash Opera.

0: Boom Crash Opera, get out of the house. I don't know if you've heard me say this, but the guitarist and one of the songwriters in the band Boom Crash Opera, Peter Farnan, was actually my guitar teacher in year seven at Kildara College. The poor bloke. Like, honestly, because you know what it's like when you're interested in the instrument, but you've got no hope, really. You're totally talentless. Well, you're talentless because you don't practice. And then you try to pretend you practiced, and they know full well you did not practice. I think I may have broken him in the end. But he said, look, I'm not – he did say about 6 months into teaching me, I'm not going to be doing this anymore. But he went – next time I saw him, he was on Countdown with Serious Young Insects, which was the first band he was in, and then – I saw him in Boom Crash Opera and he's been doing nothing but great things since then. So, extraordinarily talented man.
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0: And Lauren's just said to me, imagine teaching a class of recorders too. We stand in solidarity with music teachers across Australia. I do have another story because, you know, old, got lots of stories. My grade six teacher used to do a school play every year, bless his cotton socks, and we all learned how to play recorders because, of course, we did. It was 1979. And we did Pirates of Penzance with a recorder orchestra. I kid you not. I wasn't in the orchestra. I was on the stage. Bright lights, applause. You know, it's addictive. Anyhow, yeah, can you imagine being a parent? You're off to see Pirates of Penzance, done with recorders by grade six kids. They weren't bad, really, but oh my God, our parents must have loved us so hard. All right, some great conversations being had at the Ecker. 612 ABC Brisbane Mornings host Steve Austin had a chat about bees, varroa mites, and the fight beekeepers are having in Australia to protect their hives.
3: Now, a trip to the Ecker is full of new experiences. One of the regular items I like to go and see is the apiarists, the beekeepers. The Queensland Beekeepers Association have been constantly exhibiting at the show since 1906. But this year, I initially thought they were going to have a scaled back exhibit and not share tastings from their famous honey dispensers. Now, somehow they've pulled it off. They're facing some real challenges at the moment. So let's speak with Murray Akadeef. He's from the Queensland Beekeepers Association. Murray, I'm kind of surprised to see you here, but thank you for joining me once again.
4: No worries, Steve. Yeah, no one's more surprised than me, I think. So great to be here.
3: So initially, I think I was telling people that because of the challenges facing the industry, you were going to have a sort of a really pared-back exhibit this year and all sorts of things. So just put that in context for us.
4: Yeah, up until probably about 5 weeks, 6 weeks ago, after we spoke to you, we were just going to do a small education static stand. But, you know, look, everybody was feeling pretty down at the Bundaberg conference. And
3: the Beekeepers Conference took place about four weeks back or something, yeah.
4: That's right.
3: Yeah.
4: And I was sitting in the management committee and I thought it was very, very sad that we weren't going to get here this year. And my family, my father ran it probably from the late 70s to the early 90s. The Ecker Stand was a really important part of my childhood. He did that for 20 years. And I said to the management committee, I'll speak to my always busy wife, Megan Daly. And she said, yep, I think we can do it. Very generously, we rang beekeepers across Queensland who immediately donated honey out of their own pockets.
3: Wow.
4: And
3: wow.
4: All the time, all the guys up there are volunteers. So for myself personally, I, despite the challenges, I've found that by doing something like this and getting involved in the association is helping me get through some pretty dark times after losing 500 hives. And pretty nearly every volunteer who's up in that stand lost all their hives. So, I think it was a really good thing to help bring people's mood up, and it's been very successful this year. We kind of thank the public enough for taking interest.
3: So you're selling sort of Queensland beekeeper show bags here at your stand here in the Ag Education Building.
4: Yeah, that's correct. We are selling the show bags and the pots of honey, creamed honey. All of it's been donated by beekeepers, and the money and funds are just, it all just goes to the association to help us through these dark times.
3: We've done a few stories on you this year because we're trying to let people know, look, there's some really issues here because bees pollinate flowers and trees. Like, people may not realise how important they are to the food cycle,
4: yes,
3: the food production cycle. Just explain, tell me a story that will highlight that, please, for me.
4: Yeah, sure. It's at the moment, at this time of the year, along the Murray River, there's many hundreds of square miles of almond orchards. Typically, at this time of year, everybody or who's large enough and commercial enough to take their bees down goes down and pollinates those orchards. Currently,
3: well, they put their apiaries in, or their hives on a truck, yep, and drive two states down.
4: Yeah, that's right. For me, it's 2,000 kilometres one way. So I actually drove 8,000 kilometres, got back, and then started bumping in for Eka. So those trees are 100% reliant on European honeybee pollination. And we're about 60 or 50,000 beehives down this year for that event. So there's a potential the crop's going to be down. From there, we'll take those bees straight to Bundaberg to do avocados. And
3: so that's next. So avocados are next.
4: Yep, at beginning avocados of September.
3: Okay. So how does that look? Because, like, avocados, mate, I mean, they're important. They're a superfood. So yeah, will you have enough bees to pollinate the avocados and macadamias at Bundaberg in September?
4: Probably not, no. The Varroa mites wiped out all the European honeybees that were living in trees in those areas, and it's really moving its way up the coast. It's destroying everything in its path in the front lines about Gladstone now. So we won't have enough, no. The number of hives that have died is actually truly staggering, and you can't quite, unless you truly understand what you're looking at, it's unbelievable, the death.
3: So what does that mean for you and me? All I know about, you know, honey is when I go to the supermarket and I try and buy locally produced honey from one of the, yep, local independent producers. You know, what does that mean when my listener, myself, we go to the supermarket?
4: There's already a shortage of honey starting to occur. So because the amateurs are all gone, or, you know, suffered catastrophic losses in their own, you know, the fellow down the street who might have been out having 10 or 20 hives, a lot of those fellows are gone. Another good example of the pollination problem, you're going to see a rise in the prices of fruit and vegetable. We've already seen that with apples. The incursion first hit around Bilpin in the Hunter Valley, and the New South Wales DPI has just confirmed recently that the complete collapse of what was a crop of apples in the Bilpin area was caused by the lack of honeybee pollination this year. So you might have noticed your apples weren't as of quite a good quality this year in Woolworths, and they were a bit more expensive. So if you want locally grown food, it is going to be more expensive. And it's one of the challenges. I mean, sure, we can import food, but I think it's a food security issue that Australia can still provide itself a range of foods.
3: Is there anything I can do about it, Murray?
4: At the moment, if you do buy honey, try and just only look for 100% Australian. There is some faked honey in Australia. And if you go to the supermarkets, I will hang my hat on the brands that we all predominantly know who do say they're 100% Australian. And I can, you know, recommend that you do buy them. I'd really appreciate it if everyone wrote to their state and federal ministers and just express their concern, even if they're not sure what to write. That would be a massive help.
3: So what do you want them to say? What should they point out to them?
4: If anyone would like to point out to them that they're concerned that the industry is in crisis, that they're concerned about food security, and that they'd like to see the federal government invest in science and officers on the ground to help spread the extension message. We're about to see the Queensland State program that has been running since the incursion begin. That runs out in June, and after that, unless the money's renewed, we're going to have no one on the ground. We've got only five officers, and those guys had come from other areas, and they've spent the last 4 years learning about bees. It'd be an absolute shame to have to restart the programs with people who know nothing.
3: So Queensland beekeepers need scientists on the ground, funded by state and Commonwealth, to really get on top of the Varroa mite problem.
4: We really need I've asked in a letter to the state and federal ministers and the ag ministers and the premier, I've asked for a scientific panel similar to what they have in New Zealand. There is so much information out there. We just need something very similar to that, a scientific panel reviewing the science into Varroa, pathogens and bacteria that are affecting and killing the bees en masse right now. And that would be a good start of an investment for money.
0: That's Murray Arkady from the Queensland Beekeepers Association having a chat there with 612 ABC Brisbane's Steve Austin at the ECHA about something that I think we should all be very concerned about. Obviously, the loss of bees is vastly worse than we may have thought. I've been hearing stories for a few months now about the Varroa mites and the damage they've been doing, but that's atrocious, isn't it? And as Murray said, write to your local federal and state members about your concerns for our food security and the loss of bees due to the Varroa mite. Politicians do their best, but they are moved by what they feel people are concerned about, their constituents are concerned about. So if enough of you are talking to them about this issue and anything else that you're concerned about, and enough of them then start talking with each other, they know it's going to be important. So if you've got the time and you can, maybe send that email or send that letter.
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0: 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For the past couple of nights, Ian at Fernvale has been looking for some Moby.

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0: Songs you love coming up shortly. Last time this week. Look, in March this year, the Supreme Court ruled that the City of Moreton Bay Council had violated the human rights of homeless campers when it evicted them from public parks last year. Overnight, the council has shown its compassion. It's voted to open up a free camping ground at one of its parks, with 60 sites available for those who cannot afford standard rent or caravan park fees. Peter Flannery's the City of Moreton Bay Mayor. He spoke with the ABC's Ellen Fanning on 612 Drive.
3: Well, decided that we need to try and do something different again to try and address some of these issues of people sleeping in parks and having nowhere else to go. So we thought, let's look at a park that has the opportunities to accommodate some tents in there. It's historically known as a drop-in point where people used to travel up from Brisbane to Gympie and used to pull in there with their caravans and whatnot. So yeah, it's an area called Wiley Park in Petrie. It's got the river on one side, the train line on the other side, and the Gympie Road on the main inlet side. And it has toilets there, it has barbecues there. We're going to put CCTV cameras there, there's going to be bins there. So it's an area that people can go who are doing it rough, that's free, and they can then go there and get the support services they need to address some of the concerns and issues they have. And we had to do something because the community had got to the point of the safety in our parks, but also concerned about the safety of these people who are sleeping in parks, that it's not safe for them as well. So we've taken this approach. It's a trial for 12 months to see how it goes, and hopefully that people can now get the support they need when they're in one location, so all those wraparound services can get to them and get them back into society.
4: Yeah, and you've also decided today, as I understand it, that you're going to monitor this area in Wiley Park at Petrie with CCTV. You'll have regular security patrols, and anyone experiencing homelessness can come at no cost to stay there. Is all that correct?
3: Yeah, that's correct, Ellen. It's particularly aimed at people who are in tents, doing it rough in tents. If you're in a caravan or a camper van, we expect you to go to a caravan park or a showground and use those facilities there. But if you're in a tent and you don't have that kind of strong structures around you as a caravan, then you can go to Wiley Park free of charge for a period of time. Just show some respect for public space that you're in and respect for other people around you. And hopefully those support services from our level of the government and from the community providers out there can go and help them, offer the support they need and get them back on track and back to being a positive member of our community.
4: And so what changed, Peter? Because you had complaints from ratepayers that homeless people were using the parks and it meant that the public spaces weren't as welcoming for other members of your local government area. So what's changed that you've taken this decision today?
3: It's probably the safety of people in other parks. So before it was all focused on the one person and protecting their rights. But this is about the broader community having safe access to parks, the toilets, the playgrounds. We want to make sure that our broader community has some focus put on them as well. And that the people sleeping in these parks, rather than be scattered across our whole city, we thought let's get them into one location where they can be supported. They can have some safety from other predators that might be out there trying to take advantage of them. And also they can get the support services if they do have drug and alcohol or mental health issues. People know where they are now for those outreach services to get to them and to give them that support. And we just want to make it, like I said, safe for them and safe for the broader community.
4: In hindsight, would this have been the thing to do to start with?
3: It's homeless is a very, very complex issue, and the more I'm involved with it, the more you learn about how there's many, many different solutions for it. Council's hands are tied to a certain degree of what we can do in our public spaces. Our legal requirement is to keep our public spaces safe. We were trying to do that with moving people on in the past. We did learn from the court case that we shouldn't have been asked them to move to somewhere where there was nowhere else to go. So this is providing that somewhere else to go. So it's our way of being compassionate. If they can show respect for public space, they can get the support they need, and hopefully it's a safe place for them and safer for the broader community.
0: All right. Well, it'll be interesting to see how that goes and to see if other councils take it up as well. That's Peter Flannery, City of Moreton Bay Mayor, speaking there with Ellen Fanning on 612 ABC Brisbane Drive. When we return, we kick off tonight's Songs You Love. If you haven't requested a song and you want to, you should do that now. You can call Lauren, 1300 222 612, or text in 0467 922 612.
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0: Love for this week. Already a good mix of songs. Well done. If you haven't put your request in yet, 0467922612 or 1300 222612 to get them there. All righty, let's kick off with one for Tim from Laidley tonight. He had actually mixed for this band at one of their concerts on the Sunshine Coast in the early 90s, and I do love this song. Rockmelons, That Word.
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Rockmelons for Timid Lately, and that word, L-O-V-E. Well, Karen from South Brisbane, listening on to the story about Moreton Bay Council and setting up 60 sites for people who find themselves without homes. And tonight she's requested a bit of Elton John, a song called Leave On, for all those who are not where they want to be.

0: Elton John and Leave On from Karen in South Brisbane. Sam, bless you, Kel. You're welcome, Karen. Great song that I haven't heard in a very long time.
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0: Oh, look, a beautiful song. This is a bit of a fave on Songs You Love, and rightly so, requested tonight by Linda from Belmont, the gorgeous voice of one Ms. Eva Cassidy, and Somewhere Over the Rainbow.

There's another incredible version of that song, obviously other than Judy Garland's, but for my money, that is the best cover of that song that's ever been recorded. And I have another request tonight for a song by Simon and Garfunkel that has also been covered, and people love this version as well. We'll get to that in a moment. First, though, John Boy at Mon Rubin has been making more apple cakes, and he just wanted to let me know that his grandson's already stolen two of them. I can't blame him. Cannot blame him, John Boy. They're yummy. This is one John Boy wanted for his wife, who I met. She's lovely. Hi, Liz. Enjoy. They're sticking together.

0: Oh, that's such a ripper of a song, isn't it? Let's Stick Together, Brian Ferry with a bit of Jerry Hall there in the background. This is Songs You Love. When we return, another cover version that you usually love.
1: 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Has gambling become our national sport?
2: 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They've never been more important. So the one thing we'll never question is our duty to keep asking. ABC News, keep asking.
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0: Songs you love tonight. Okay, this one is a ballad that came out 51 years after it was originally released by Simon and Garfunkel. Not what you'd really expect from an American heavy metal band. It got to number one on the metal charts, the Billboard Hard Rock charts, mainstream rock charts, got to number four here in Australia. It's by Disturbed, Sound of Silence.
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0: Deb at the Gold Coast wanted to hear that one. So thank you, Deb. That was a fabulous request tonight. John Boy saying, oh, yeah, what a beautiful song. Now, I can tell you that Paul Simon, who wrote the song, endorsed that cover version. He sent the lead singer of the band a... trying to find his name. I think it's Draiman. An email praising Disturbed's performance, saying, really powerful performance on Conan the other day. First time I'd seen you do it live. Nice. And this bloke responded with, Mr. Simon, I'm Mr. Simon. I love that for a start. I'm honoured beyond words. We only hope to pay homage and honour to the brilliance of one of the greatest songwriters of all time. Your compliment means the world to me slash us. And we are eternally grateful.
1: I'm Sana Qadar. Join me to explore the psychology behind the biggest questions in our lives, from relationships to stress levels to solving crime.
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0: And once again, congratulations to the winners of KHD's Eka Fun Bags, Ray the Truckee, Julie from Mount Garnet, Steve from Brisbane and Scotty from Leyburn, who are all will be receiving their show bags sometime in the next week or so. We did a bit of a draw earlier this evening and I recorded it for posterity. All right, our last song for tonight. Now, Matt at Brighton has suggested a song that we will test on Lauren next week because apparently it's now a thing to try songs out on Lauren, which is fair enough. She actually has a pretty good musical mind, to be honest. Her parents have done well, but there are some gaps and, we just throw them out to her. So this song by Cliff Richard and the Young Ones we will play next week. So here we go with tonight's final song, this one for Nolene at Billawheeler.

Yeah, John Mellencamp. Small town, good stuff. Hey, back on the croak, monsieur. This is true. Kathy in Bonython says a croak monsieur and a croak madame are pretty much

REM were assertive, socially conscious, melodramatic and melancholic, with a folk-inflected, indie-infectious approach to their music, often with electronic textures and ambient soundscapes accompanying poetic, cryptic messages in the lyrics. REM would also come to master power pop tracks, brash, brazen and cocky. They would also deliver stronger, heavier and distorted offerings. The catalogue of REM is expansive.

0: ABC News with Andrew Lupus. Foreign Minister Penny Wong will today warn that division and monoculturalism are a threat to Australia's national security. In a lecture at the Lowy Institute in Sydney, Senator Wong is expected to argue that Australia's diversity is a national asset, helping the country connect with the region and the world. While she won't mention One Nation by name, the speech will make references to Pauline Hanson's calls for Australia to become monocultural. She will say the melancholic fantasy of monoculture risks making Australia lonely in a dangerous world. A shopping centre in Melbourne's north has been sent briefly into lockdown after reports of shots being fired. It's understood two groups of men were seen arguing at the Craigieburn Centre, but fled when police arrived. Police say there was no signs of injuries or evidence of a shooting. But witness Martin says he heard what he believed was a shot.
1: As soon as the shot was fired, or that sound of shots came out, everybody pulled out a massive machete. I don't think they were machetes. They looked like swords to me. I've never seen such large machetes before. And everybody was just threatening each other with it. But nobody really got slashed or anything like that. And then they sort of ran in different directions.
0: A relative of one of the Palestinian families trapped in their homes by Israeli settlers on the occupied West Bank are calling on the US and Israeli governments to act. The siege began at the weekend when Jewish settlers closed off the road to three homes in the Palestinian village of Kuzra, refusing to allow anyone to enter or leave. Mike Huckabee, the US ambassador to Israel, has condemned the settlers' actions, calling the siege a horrific act of terror. American citizen Louis Riddy owns one of the homes under siege where his brother and his family are trapped and says more must be done.
2: I heard our ambassador Mike Huckabee saying that those settlers are terrorists and disgusting. That's good, but not enough because they're still there. If they are terrorists and disgusting, they need to be removed immediately and give us protection. That's what we ask.
0: Polish authorities say they've thwarted an assassination attempt on a Ukrainian-American citizen in Warsaw. They say they believe the suspect, who's in custody, was recruited by the Russian state in order to carry out the killing. Poland's Prime Minister Donald Tusk says it's an unprecedented development for NATO and the European Union. He says the intended target was uncomfortable for the regime of Vladimir Putin.
3: Unfortunately, we must accept the assumption that the Putin regime will seek to eliminate inconvenient individuals in various parts of the world. Therefore, our actions in this matter will be extremely intensive to prevent any further attempts against the citizens of Poland or other countries.
0: Tokyo has condemned Russian President Vladimir Putin's visit to a disputed island close to Japan. The island is one of four in the Kuril chain seized by Moscow shortly after Japan's surrender in World War II. Japanese Prime Minister Sanae Takaishi says the visit hurts the feelings of the Japanese people and is absolutely unacceptable. It's been revealed a Virgin Australia jet was forced to abort takeoff at Sydney Airport on Sunday, the same day as a separate near-miss involving Jetstar and Qatar Airways. Here's Francis Dew.
4: The Australian Transport Safety Bureau confirmed the Virgin 737 had been cleared for takeoff on Sunday morning. As the crew applied thrust, they saw a Qantas 737 begin to cross the runway ahead of them. The Virgin crew reduced thrust and the plane came to a stop as air traffic control cancelled its takeoff clearance. The Qantas crew reported it had also been cleared by air traffic control to cross the runway. Air Services Australia says the aircraft were never in close proximity. The incident happened on the same day as Jetstar and Qatar Airways planes nearly collided with each other on the tarmac.
0: In the AFLW, Melbourne has won its opening round match against Hawthorn by 19 points. Here's Lauren Borden.
5: The match marked a new era for the Demons, with Tom Wilson taking over from inaugural coach Mick Stanier for the new season. The preliminary finalists of last year jumped out to an early 23-point lead, but the Hawks fought back, kicking four of the next five goals after quarter time to draw scores level at the final break. The Demons controlled the final term, kicking three goals and keeping Hawthorn scoreless to win by 19 points, with Melbourne forward Mia Austin the top scorer with four goals, swapping across from Carlton in the off-season. Lauren Borden, ABC Sport, Melbourne.
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7: And a very good morning to you, Gold Coast. It's a Friday morning. It's the 14th of August. Thank you for your company. Fresh start to the day, especially if you live in the Gold Coast hinterland. Canungra, 4 degrees this morning. Beaudesert, you're sitting on 7. On the coast, 13 degrees at the Seaway, 12 degrees at Coolangatta, and 11 degrees currently in the state capital of Brisbane. Heading for a top today here on the coast of 23 degrees, mostly sunny, light winds becoming southeasterly, 15 to 20 kilometres an hour in the early afternoon, then becoming light in the afternoon. Looks like a pretty good day to put on an air show. Estimated more than 250,000 people will view the air show over the next 3 days. Gets underway at 10 o'clock or thereabouts this morning, runs through until 3 p.m. and it will be the same situation across the weekend as well. We'll get a more in-depth look at the weather coming up this weekend, but there is the chance of some showers on Saturday and Sunday. Hopefully it won't impact the air show too drastically. I should be fine, I think. I've got a nice story here. This happened in the early hours of Tuesday morning, just north of the Gold Coast. So police officers were returning to the Browns Plains Police Station in the early hours of the morning, and they were flagged down by a man in a red hatchback. He was parked in the station's driveway. When these officers approached the vehicle, they found a 22-year-old woman sitting inside the car. She was heavily pregnant in the late stages of labour. So her partner had been transporting her to the Logan Hospital when they realised they weren't going to make it, so they pulled into the local police station. Constable Jenna Ziovanni was under the guidance of the ambulance service over the phone, managed to deliver the baby in the back seat 7 minutes later. The ambos then arrived shortly after and took the woman and the newborn baby to hospital. The good news is that both are happy and healthy and recovering at home. A little bit later on this morning, the acting senior sergeant from that station is going to be available to talk about the situation that happened with the young mum and the baby in the driveway of the Browns Plains Police Station. That's a nice story to start the day. 7 minutes past five on your local ABC Gold Coast brekkie program. It's time for your final morning glory of the week. Three songs, all significant for different reasons on this day. Your choice to pick the song you want to hear after the 5:30 news. Song number one this morning, in 1971, The Who released their fifth studio album, Who's Next, considered by many critics to be their best record and one of the greatest rock albums of all time. In addition to appearing on countless best-of lists over the decades, the album was inducted into the Grammy Hall of Fame in 2007. The song from The Who this morning. That death on the fly, kid, sure plays a mean pinball. Good song, Pinball Wizard by The Who, song number one this morning. Song number two, in 1974, animatronic from Scissor Sisters was born. The American pop rock band formed in 2000, and their music can generally be described as a mix of glam rock, disco, and alternative rock. The song from Scissor Sisters this morning is... Good foot tapper there on a Friday morning. Don't Feel Like Dancing by Scissor Sisters. Song number three this morning. In 2009, George Michael was arrested and held on suspicion of driving under the influence of drink or drugs after his Land Rover was in a collision with a lorry on the A34 in Berkshire. The singer was later released without charge. This morning, the song by George Michael is... 'Cause I gotta have faith. Three good songs this morning. Pinball Wizard, Don't Feel Like Dancing, and Faith. All you have to do is text through now. Are you voting for The Who, Scissor Sisters, or George Michael? The Who, Scissor Sisters, or George Michael? The number 0487 993 222. Make sure you put your first name in your suburb and I'll give you a shout out. 0487 993 222. Here's Seals and Croft, Summer Breeze.

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4: Let's take a look at what is making news on this Friday morning. Polish authorities say they thwarted an alleged assassination attempt on a Ukrainian-American citizen in Warsaw. They say they believe the suspect, who is in custody, was recruited by the Russian state and ordered to carry out the killing. Poland's Prime Minister Donald Tusk says it's an unprecedented development for NATO and the European Union. He says the intended target was uncomfortable for the regime of Vladimir Putin.
5: Unfortunately, we must accept the assumption that the Putin regime will seek to eliminate inconvenient individuals in various parts of the world. Therefore, our actions in this matter will be extremely intensive to prevent any further attempts against the citizens of Poland or other countries.
4: A Queensland domestic violence service is calling for more investment in prevention and early intervention in the wake of four alleged DV-related murders across the state. Chelsea Malunga reports.
6: A 27-year-old woman was found dead in Logan on Wednesday, allegedly murdered by her former partner. It follows the deaths of 23-year-old Julia Brunston, 30-year-old Yana Armstrong and 23-year-old Mallory Roberts over the past 6 weeks. DV Connect Chief Executive Joanne Jessop says early intervention is crucial.
7: If we are really serious about ending domestic violence deaths, we can't keep responding just after the harm.
6: Queensland Domestic and Family Violence Prevention Minister Amanda Cam says the department is methodically working through recommendations made to the state government by the Women's Safety and Justice Task Force in 2021 and 2022.
4: Foreign Affairs Minister Penny Wong will use a high-profile speech today to declare the rise in populism threatens Australia's national security. Senator Wong will deliver the annual Gingell Lecture, named after the late policy stalwart Alan Gingell, at the Lowy Institute in Sydney. While she will not mention One Nation by name, the senator will make multiple clear references to the minor party's core policies, arguing that isolationism will impoverish Australia. Senator Wong will say the melancholic fantasy of monoculture risks making Australia lonely in a dangerous world. Closer to home, a proposal to outsource the management of council-owned pools on the Gold Coast has hit a snag after councillors voted it down. Half of the city's eight pools are already managed by private businesses, with council's lifestyle committee meeting yesterday to debate handing the remaining four to a private operator. Committee chair councillor Glenn Tozer says the proposal would save council $22 million over 10 years.
8: And I'm really pleased to be advocating for something that puts downward pressure on rates. That is our responsibility, to find ways to deliver the same or better services at less cost to the ratepayer. This proposal does do that.
4: Meanwhile, Councillor Joe Wilkinson spoke against the proposal. He says the council manages public pools inefficiently.
9: I'd also like to have seen a level of community engagement undertaken, and I understand the process is how we got here today, and I respect that. But given the time sensitivity around expiring contracts and prolonged staff impacts and uncertainties, I think we should be in a position today where we do say yes and no.
4: The proposal faces a final full council vote later this month. The Pacific Air Show returns to the Gold Coast today after a multi-million dollar recovery effort to repair beach erosion. Emily Dobson has the details.
10: More than 250,000 people are expected to pack the replenished sands of Surfers Paradise to catch a glimpse of the action. The event, which debuted in the city in 2023, was cancelled last year after ex-tropical cyclone Alfred devastated the coastline in March, triggering $37 million worth of sand dredging and beach restoration works across the last 18 months. Jetpacks, RAF roulettes, C-130 Hercules and Twin Vipers are among the aircraft on display across the three-day schedule, which is expected to inject close to $40 million into the local economy.
4: To sport and in the AFLW, the Gold Coast Suns season kicks off this weekend with a clash against the Western Bulldogs at Carrara Stadium. With 10 players making their debut, the home side have plenty to prove in the round one match after finishing the 2025 season at the bottom of the ladder. Three-time Best and Fairest winner Charlie Rowbottom says she hopes the hard work in the off-season pays off come game day.
1: We've just been really trying to establish a really good Suns brand of footy, which is really aggressive. And yeah, really, we've got a young list this year, but we think it makes us super exciting to watch, and we're really excited heading into round one.
4: Good luck to the Gold Coast Suns AFLW team, and that is what is making news this morning.
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11: That damn plumber's line kid sure plays a meme.
4: Rideshare Wayne was quick on the text this morning. G'day, Wayne. He says, good morning, Tom. Happy Friday to you, even though you're going to work Saturday. Please put me down for The Who this morning. Have a spectacular day. Wayne, you have a spectacular day too. Bruce from Southport. G'day, Bruce. He says, good morning, Tom and Charlie. The Who for me today. That has been registered, Bruce. Song number two is by The Scissor Sisters. Jenny from Broadbeach loves an emoji. She's put about 50 on this text. Good morning and happy Friday, Tom and Charlie. I love the Scissor Sisters song. A great way to kick off Friday. Thank you, Jenny. That vote has been logged. And our third song this morning is George Michael's. 'Cause I gotta have faith. Julie says it's a hard one, but Michael gets it, thanks. Meanwhile, Chantal, good morning, Tom. Love The Who, but I have to vote for the very sexy George Michael. I hear Chantal. And Tony from Tweed Heads, top of the morning, Tom and Charlie. I hope the Dockers prevail over the Crows tonight at Optus Stadium. Morning glory vote. George Michael gets my vote this morning. Keep up the good work. We will do that, Tony. Thanks for the vote. Keep them coming, team. You have to vote this morning, or you can vote. I'm not going to force you to do anything. Three songs. The winning song will be played in about 15 minutes. You've got The Who with Pinball Wizard. You've got Scissor Sisters with Don't Feel Like Dancing. And you have George Michael with Faith. So all you have to do is text through The Who, Scissor Sisters, or George Michael, the number. Text line 0487 993 222. The song with the most votes will get played straight out of the news.

0: feel like this is the end of a wonderful new friendship.
1: Oh, 2 weeks with Tommy.
0: I know.
1: Last day. Trevor's back on Monday.
0: I hope you've learned a lot working with me.
1: I have grown up a lot. You know? I'm a man now.
0: Learned not what to do. Yeah, no, you'll have a professional back in the chair next week. Trevor's had a good couple of weeks.
1: No, it's been lovely having you, Tommy.
0: All right, what are we talking about this morning?
1: Well, the other day, Tom, you know, we're in the office, we're planning for the next show, and you call me over to computer, let's chat about something. And I see something on your computer screen that just shocks me. And no, nothing untoward.
0: I don't know how I got to that website. I just don't know what happened.
1: I thought that was blocked on the ABC Wi-Fi. No. I couldn't believe my eyes when I saw how many unread emails you have, Tom Forbes.
0: What are you talking about?
1: Because I'll let you in on a secret. I've got zero unread emails. My digital inbox is very clean. It's hygienic.
0: Are you saying that my inbox is unhygienic?
1: I think I am. I'm accusing you of this because do you want to reveal to us how many unread emails?
0: I've just run out of the studio and looked at my computer. I have got 60,771 unread emails on my work computer.
1: That really stresses me out. I'm not going to lie.
0: but this, you get a lot of emails.
1: We get
0: in the
1: a lot
0: media.
1: Of emails.
0: I get like, you know, all across Queensland for all those government departments and all those agencies and charities. It's just, and I can't click on every single one of them.
1: It's a lot of press releases, but you got to get ahead of it early. So, you know, every morning when I get in, I just flick through what's come through overnight. And I'm just, you know, quickly breezing through the unimportant ones.
0: Look, it's a bit like trying to keep your house clean with no dirty laundry. Like, no matter how much laundry you do, there's always the clothes you're wearing that you have to wash.
1: You're
0: That's
1: always
0: how
1: playing
0: I feel
1: catch up.
0: About, yeah. So these zero inbox people like you, so do you get some sort of anxiety when you go there
1: I do.
0: And see
1: If I
0: emails?
1: See the number, like, you know, if it's anything above a couple of emails, if I see that, you know, the little red number on your phone or something or on your computer, I get really stressed out and think, I've got to clear that out. I can't have notifications sitting in my inbox.
0: Do you, if you scratch this shoulder, then you have to scratch the other shoulder exactly the same way? Is it like an OCD thing?
1: I don't think it manifests physically. Okay. It's, yeah, digital OCD, let's call it.
0: Yeah. I just spoke to Gemma in the newsroom. She's got 25,000 unread emails. I mean, it's not 60,771, but she does her best. Hats off to anyone that can keep all those emails read. I do say, though, when I look at my phone, I don't like the little red dots on my text messages or unlistened to voicemail. So I like to keep that all. I don't like to open my screen and have, like, red bits.
1: Yeah. I'm pretty similar on that as well. Like, I'll sometimes have a couple, you know, it'll be like settings, update your phone or something.
0: Yeah.
1: But,
0: you're okay
1: text,
0: with that?
1: I'm okay with that for the most part. Text, yeah, clearing out. Phone calls, definitely. Emails, for sure.
0: All right. I'm putting the challenge out there this morning. If you have more than 60,771 unread emails, let me know. I bet there's not many of you that do.
1: Or let me know if you're like me as well.
0: Yeah, if you are, like, have a really clean inbox like Charlie, let us know this morning. 1-300-903-917 or SMS 0487-993-222. Thank you, Charlie.
1: Thanks, Tom.
0: News is just a minute away. Another quick plump of our Morning Glory songs this morning. Song number one by The Who.
2: That death on flag here sure plays a mean pinball.
0: Good song by The Who. Song number two this morning is The Scissor Sisters. I don't feel like dancing.
2: But I don't feel like dancing when the old town in a place. My heart could take a chance with my children.
0: Chris says, good morning, Tom and Charlie. Driving from Currumbin to Caloundra, the Scissor Sisters would make the drive much more bearable. That has been noted, Chris. Thanks for the text. What do we got? Mike from Ashmore. He's going for option number two, the Scissor Sisters. Good morning, Mike. Hi, Tom and Charlie. Scissor Sisters, please. Brett from Parkwood. Thank you, Brett. Good morning, Tom and Charlie. The Scissor Sisters for me, please. Thank you. That's Nicole from Victoria Point. Keep those votes coming, team. We love it. 0487-993-222. The song with the most votes will be played in just over 5 minutes' time. Coming up after the news, Charlie will be back with his Dawn Patrol. And I want to read a few more texts about people that are really good at clearing their inbox. Are you one of those people?
3: The heartbeat of the community.
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5: Good morning, ABC News with Sue Fitzpatrick. Federal, state and territory water ministers will gather today to discuss proposed new national standards for large AI data centres. Here's political reporter Lexi Junawick.
6: Federal Water Minister Murray Watt will meet today with his state and territory counterparts to discuss proposed national standards for large data centres, including that facilities minimise their water use and pay their fair share for water infrastructure and servicing costs.
7: Really, one of the motivations here is to make sure that we do have a harmonised system across the country when it comes to water use.
6: The outcome of the Water Minister's meeting today will inform the upcoming meeting of National Cabinet, where the Prime Minister will be seeking agreement from other leaders on national standards for AI.
5: A heartbreaking string of alleged domestic violence deaths in Queensland in the past 2 months has highlighted the plight faced by many women across the state. Chelsea Malunga reports.
8: The body of a 27-year-old woman was found in Logan, south of Brisbane, early on Wednesday morning. Her 37-year-old former partner has since been charged with murder as a domestic violence offence. Last week, 23-year-old Julia Brunston was found dead in the outback town of Charleville alongside her partner in a suspected murder-suicide. It comes after the murders of 30-year-old Yana Armstrong and 23-year-old Mallory Roberts just weeks earlier. DV Connect Chief Executive Joanne Jessop says every death is a tragedy.
9: These are lives and futures being stolen by people who have no right to make that choice.
8: Queensland Domestic and Family Violence Prevention Minister Amanda Cam has described the killings as abhorrent.
5: A teenager's been arrested after a fight between two boys north of Brisbane. Officers say a 16-year-old and 17-year-old got into an altercation outside a restaurant, with the younger boy suffering a knife wound to the abdomen. The 17-year-old was arrested and is currently assisting police. Overseas, a group of Palestinian families in a small West Bank village say they're running out of food and medicine after an almost week-long siege by Israeli settlers. Middle East correspondent Matthew Doran reports from Kosra.
10: The families living on the edge of the village of Kusra, roughly 50 kilometres north of Jerusalem, have been facing daily attacks by settlers since the weekend, trying to intimidate them into leaving their homes. But they are standing firm, insisting they won't yield to the groups. Despite that, they are concerned they're running out of basic supplies, given the Israeli military is restricting access to the area. The IDF has intervened to try to disperse the settlers, but locals have criticised the efforts, given some are still loitering near the homes, continuing their campaign of intimidation. Matthew Doran, ABC News, Kusra.
5: The Japanese government has reacted angrily to a visit by Russian President Vladimir Putin to a disputed island close to its territory. Nick Parmenter reports.
11: The island is one of four in the Kuril chain, close to Japan's main islands, that were seized by Moscow in the days after Japan's surrender in World War II. Tokyo has maintained its claim to them, making their return a condition for concluding a formal peace treaty that would unlock closer economic ties. Japanese Prime Minister Sanae Takeuchi says the visit hurts the feelings of the Japanese people and is absolutely unacceptable. Ties between Moscow and Tokyo have soured after President Putin ordered the full-scale invasion of Ukraine in 2022. With Japan condemning the attack and imposing sanctions.
5: To sports news now, and the Sydney Roosters have moved into top spot on the NRL table after a hard-fought win over Penrith to kick off round 24. Here's Andrew Moore.
12: The final scoreline almost deceptive. Sydney Roosters have beaten Penrith for the second time in 14 attempts, 12 points to 6 to make it 8 wins on the trot, before a crowd of 16,000 plus at Western Sydney Stadium. The Roosters dominated, but they only scored one try in the first half through man of the match Daly Cherry-Evans. He added the match winner in the 77th minute. Moses Liotta scored Penrith's only try with 14 minutes left on the clock as the Roosters win 12-6, having led by 8 points to nil at halftime. Daly Cherry-Evans had a whale of a game for the Roosters. Andrew Moore, ABC Sport, Sydney.
5: Queensland's weather partly cloudy with isolated showers about Cape York and the tropical coast. Mostly sunny elsewhere. Cairns 27, Townsville and Rockhampton 26, Mackay 23, Bundaberg 25, Mount Isa 28. In the southeast, the chance of smoke haze this morning. Mostly sunny with light winds. Brisbane, Ipswich and Logan 23. The Gold Coast 22, Toowoomba going for a top of 18 degrees.
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0: I often fantasise about living in the Gold Coast hinterland. A little bit of land, maybe a pet pig, a miniature goat. But then I look at how cold it gets in the morning. 4 degrees at Conlungra, 6 degrees at Beaudesert. I don't think I'd leave the house. Closer to the coast, 13 degrees at both the Seaway and Coolangatta. Heading for a top of 23 degrees. Picture-perfect weather for the air show, which gets underway a little bit later on this morning. It's a bit of a viral video doing the rounds of our esteemed mayor, Tom Tait, doing an interview yesterday with a couple of people in Surfers Paradise. I'm going to play that for you a little bit later in the show. I guess when you've been interviewed as many times as Gold Coast Mayor Tom Tait, a little bit of land, maybe a pet pig, a miniature goat. But then I look at how cold it gets in the morning. 4 degrees at Conlungra, 6 degrees at Beaudesert. I don't think I'd leave the house. Closer to the coast, 13 degrees at both the Seaway and Coolangatta. Heading for a top of 23 degrees. Picture-perfect weather for the air show, which gets underway a little bit later on this morning. It's a bit of a viral video doing the rounds of our esteemed mayor, Tom Tait, doing an interview yesterday with a couple of people in Surfers Paradise. I'm going to play that for you a little bit later in the show.

0: you should know how to ask some questions. And he certainly does that. That coming up just after 7 o'clock this morning. Also going to get a check on the roads for the first time this morning is Brad Back. He had a really bad voice yesterday, some bronchial infection apparently, so we'll see if he's back on deck a little bit later on as well. We are talking about zero inbox people this morning. Do you keep your inbox at zero as best you can like Charlie Mills, or are you like me and have 60,771 unread emails? We're going to have a couple of conversations about that a little bit later on this morning. If you are one of those people that manages to like keep your inbox clean, why do you do it? I just don't understand why you want to click on all those emails unnecessarily. Or if you're like me and you don't care, I'd like to hear from you as well. 1300 903 917 or SMS 0487 993 222. Chris from Currumbin, good morning to you.
1: Morning, Tom. I actually got to the stage where I had 6,600 something unread emails, and it was getting dangerously close to 6,666. So I figured that there's a sign for me to delete them all.
0: You sat there and deleted 6,600 emails.
1: Well, I didn't on mass, but yes.
0: You just didn't want the 666 in your phone, eh?
1: Exactly. Bad omen.
0: Now, you emailed in, you texted in a little bit earlier when you voted for the Morning Glory song and said you are driving from Currumbin to Caloundra. Can I ask why you're driving to Caloundra this morning?
1: I can't give a whole lot of detail because it's day one, but it's the first shoot day of a documentary that we're producing on Australian mixed martial arts fighters that are potentially destined for the UFC in the States. So we're going up to meet our first fighter and do some background and do some interview and even meeting mum, I believe.
0: Oh, that sounds exciting. Geez, that MMA is taking over the world, isn't it? Are you a fan of it yourself?
1: Look, I probably should say I am. I went to my first fight night the other night in Southport where they had a title fight there and just observed the whole thing. So we kind of know the best way to capture it on the day. We're going to go down to Geelong at the end of next week for this guy's title fight and capture that on multiple cameras in multiple ways. But I'll probably be a fan by the end of the process, I'm sure.
0: Oh, fascinating. Well, you have a great day. Now, what was the song you voted for this morning?
1: I voted for, actually, a group of people I got a chance to work with some time ago, the Simpson Sisters, and they're a great bunch of kids. Well, they weren't kids, but they're a great bunch of people.
0: Well, well done, because that song won this morning. Congratulations. Here it is.
1: Oh, thank you. That'll make the drive better.
0: Enjoy your drive, Chris. Have a great day. Thank you.
1: Thank you.
0: You're listening to ABC Gold Coast Brekkie. Here is the winner.

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1: 17 minutes away from 6 o'clock, your local ABC Gold Coast brekkie program. For the last time, Tom Forbes sitting in the chair, Trevor Jackson back on Monday. I'll be back tomorrow morning for your local Saturday morning brekkie program from 6 until 10. Charlie and I were talking in our Daily Wag about our email accounts. I have got 60,771 unread emails sitting in my inbox. Charlie has got zero. Gemma from the newsroom has got 25,000 on hers. And we just spoke to Chris, who's on his way up to the sunny coast to do a doco on an MMA fighter. He said he was getting up towards 6,666 unread emails and couldn't stand the thought of having that many, so he deleted them all. So he's had a bit of a digital clean out. We're asking you this morning how you manage your inbox. Brett has said, I changed my partner's phone to show that the red dots would not pop up. I couldn't handle the amount of unread emails she has. Tony from Tweed again, he goes, on the subject of emails, I'm with Charlie. I like to deal with them ASAP. He goes on to say he's really excited about the air show, which is kicking off this morning. He said, yesterday I watched the Battle of Britain movie featuring the original Life Spitfires, Hurricanes, Messerschmitts and Heinkels. If you love your warbirds, this movie is for you. And Jenny from Broadbeach, who likes to stick it to me as often as possible, she says, Tom, let's hope your wardrobe isn't the nightmare, as much as not as a nightmare as your inbox is. Yeah, I know. The wardrobe's pretty clean, Jenny, I must say, but the inbox is a bit of a mess. Speaking of people that like to have a clean inbox, here is zero inbox comedian Adam Conover.
2: I am very proud that I get to inbox zero every day in my emails. I get to inbox zero every day. Thank you. You guys have given me too many applause breaks. I'm gonna take that one though, okay? I'm proud of it. People ask, how do you do it? It's very simple. I treat it like a video game. I overstimulate myself. I blast some music. I open that email client. And as soon as an email comes in, I process it right away. You email me, I go, open, read, reply, archive, done. You ping me, I pong you right back. You're like, I need an update from you. No, I need an update from you! You circle back with me! Ball's in your court! That's my email strategy. It's a little aggressive. Gets the job done.
1: Adam Conover, email strategy. What's your email strategy? I'd like to hear from you this morning. 0487 993 222 is the text line. Or give me a hoy. 1300 903 917.
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3: The run on the Pacific Motorway, not looking too bad so far this morning. It is a nice clear run there in each direction. That is between Yatala and Burleigh. Also southbound from Reedy Creek, that is moving well. Pretty quiet also in your northbound lanes on the M1 there through Currumbin and Elanora. Gold Coast Highway, that's moving okay at the moment. Also mostly clear there from Southport down towards Broadbeach, and also the run there through Surfers Paradise on the Gold Coast Highway. That's mostly looking clear at the moment as well. It's Paul from ATN, and that is the latest traffic now up to date right here on ABC, local radio Queensland.
1: There you go. It's Paul this morning. Brad's still off with that crook throat of his. Let's hope he gets well soon. You're listening to ABC Gold Coast Breakfast, 14 minutes away from 6 o'clock.
4: Did you ever have one of those mornings when you wake up to a whole series of unexplainable phenomena?
5: Good morning, Vietnam!
1: Charlie Mills has been out in this production booth clearing a few more emails.
6: You're right. I have read a couple.
1: It's unhealthy to have that much anxiety about an unread email.
6: It's not anxiety.
1: Can you do me a favour? Can you just not clear them for like a couple of days and just see whether the whole world falls in?
6: Well, I don't. I mean, I don't log into my work email over the weekend, so I'm not. You know. It's often a couple hundred that come through over the weekend.
1: And then you got to clear them.
6: Clear them on a Monday morning. So I will take a couple of days for you, Tom.
1: We want to hear about your digital hygiene this morning. Let us know. What's happening in the world, Charlie?
6: We seem to come face-to-face with more and more AI chatbots these days. Very frustrating to deal with. One Aussie, though, has been left shocked after an AI agent made up details about her health, accusing her of taking illegal drugs. Rebecca Green arrived for an appointment with a urologist, and she was asked if she consented to an appointment being transcribed with AI, to which she said yes. That decision came to cause her a lot of stress, with the AI scribe making up the serious but false claim that Miss Green was taking psychedelic mushrooms,
1: ooh,
6: something she'd never done. She only picked up the mistake after her kidney stone surgery in March, when she read the post-op letter her specialist sent to the GP. It stated that Ms. Green micro-dosed mushrooms, essentially taking a small amount, and that could be the reason for prior bleeding around her kidneys. Now, this all comes as Australia's, as a new research by Privacy Watchdog has raised serious concerns about AI being used in medical settings due to its propensity to hallucinate false symptoms or conditions, and warned patients are at risk. Australia's peak regulator for medical practitioners, APRA, said clinicians must always check all output from an AI scribe for accuracy to ensure they meet their professional obligations. Ms. Green said it was clear her doctor didn't do that. After she made the complaint, the urologist sent a letter apologising. It corrected the correspondence and in her letter said she would review how AI was used in her practice. This is not an isolated thing either. Other examples in this report also list a case where a scribe recorded the wrong breast in a diagnosis of breast cancer and said somebody had epilepsy when they didn't.
1: So it must be just hearing the wrong words. So maybe this lady mentioned the word mushroom in her conversation.
6: Perhaps, you know, it could have just heard something wrong, you know, misheard a word, yeah.
1: Okay, very interesting.
6: A 13-year-old whiz has taken home a world title for Australia in Scrabble, Tom.
1: A 13-year-old?
6: 13-year-old. Deneth Fernando, whose first language is not English, has only arrived in Melbourne 6 months ago. He's already claimed an international Scrabble title with an Australian flag draped around his shoulders. So it was the 2026 Youth Scrabble Championships held in the Kenyan capital of Nairobi over the weekend, and he became the third Australian representative in the competition's history to take out the prize.
1: Well done, Deneth.
6: 3-day tournament. He played 24 games of Scrabble, going head-to-head against more than 130 opponents from 15 different countries. It was his third attempt at the World Championships. The trip to Nairobi also forced him to contend with jet lag on top of the nerves. But after more than 20 hours of Scrabble play, he carefully placed words, including, I'm learning some new words here as well, Lauf, L-A-U-F, a run in bobsledding.
1: Okay.
6: Novelese, which is a style of writing characteristic, the style of writing characteristic of poor novels, you know, speaking like you're writing a novel.
1: Yes.
6: Minceur, which is a French word for thinness, which I guess is okay in Scrabble play. Histrio, an archaic word meaning actor, and posturing. The 13-year-old used those words to emerge victorious on Sunday.
1: Incredible a 13-year-old has a vocabulary like that. That's
6: especially
1: amazing.
6: That English isn't his first language.
1: It takes me an hour to do Wordle every morning. this kid's pumping out words like novelies, minia.
6: Lauf. Yeah, pretty incredible. Nice work, Deneth. Let's go to the North Pole, where a person has been fined for using a foghorn to wake up a sleeping polar bear. The incident happened earlier this month after somebody sounded the alarm from on board a vessel, which was sailing in a fjord in northwestern Svalbard, which is about 1,000 k's from the North Pole. On Thursday, the person, who's not been named, was fined 50,000 kroner, which is about 7,400 Australian, over the incident, as confirmed by the governor of the territory. So under local regulations in the region, it's forbidden to needlessly disturb, attract, or pursue a polar bear, which was declared a protected species on the territory. And there's around 250 polar bears on the archipelago, estimated during the last estimate in 2015. In a statement, the governor said when the vessel sailed past the animal, its occupants are said to have spotted a polar bear sleeping on land, and a person on board then used the ship's foghorn, so it doesn't sound like the captain, waking the animal,
1: which
6: moved to another
1: do.
6: Location. Yeah, the individuals agreed to pay the fine, by the way. Yeah.
1: I hope they learned a lesson. Leave them alone.
6: Me too.
1: We are talking about email hygiene, email etiquette. This comes after I've got 60,771 unread emails. Charlie's got none. A couple of texts have come through, Charlie. Wendy says, it took me 2 hours to sort through my personal email as there was over 900 unread. Most are spam, but I've tried unsubscribing and reporting as spam, but it doesn't seem to work promptly.
6: That's hard.
1: And Nathan says, not so much a strategy around emails, Tom, but I do really get fired up when people reply all to an email with a simple yes or okay. Some form of one-word answer that didn't need to go anywhere for everyone. It kills me.
6: Yeah, right, I don't love that either.
1: Oh, I hate that too. Mm. All right, keep them coming, team. 1-300-903-917 is the phone number. What do we got for a song this morning, Charlie?
6: Well, you know, talking about notifications, reading them, returning them. You mentioned you can't leave a phone call unreturned. So this is Noah Kahan and Casey Musgraves with She Calls Me Back.

0: She calls me back. You are listening to ABC Gold Coast Breakfast. It is a couple of minutes away from 6 o'clock.
1: 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Traffic.
2: We've got a few delays building so far this morning on South Port Burleigh Road and also at the intersection there with Hooker Boulevard. Just starting to get a little slow there in each direction. Also some delays around South Port Burleigh Road and Queen Street there again at the intersection. That's coming through South Port. The run on the M1, that's looking pretty good. Pacific Motorways having a clear run in each direction. That's between Yatala and also Burleigh. It is still clear southbound from Reedy Creek and northbound. Pretty good looking also around Currumbin and Elanora. On the Gold Coast Highway, mostly clear also in each direction. Good run at the moment through Surfers Paradise. It's Paul from ATN, and that is the latest traffic now up to date on ABC Local Radio Queensland.
0: Do you have a cluttered inbox? By that I mean email inbox. We want to find out about your email hygiene this morning. We're also sort of branching off into talking about email etiquette as well, the do's and don'ts of using email. It's been around for a long time now. I'm going to say more than 25 years. Maybe 30 years, I'll have to do a bit of research on that. But in that time, some people really master the art of sending a good email and others do dumb things. As Nathan was saying, just a one word to reply all unnecessarily. Oh my goodness, email was invented in 1971. Geez, that's a long time ago. That's older than me. I was born in 72. More than 50 years. We want to hear about your email etiquette this morning, the do's and don'ts, the things you like, the things you don't. And also want to know, have you got a cluttered inbox or are you like a few people this morning, namely Charlie Mills, who has zero unread emails in their inbox? So let us know this morning, 0487 993 222, or give us a call, 1300 903 917. We're going to be chatting with Costa Georgiadis next. He's been at the Ecker this week. Also, Gardening Australia is back on your TVs tonight. Where is Costa in Australia this morning? I tell you what, he's not on the East Coast. We'll find out with Costa coming up shortly.
3: It is just wonderful. We really enjoy being here. We like the community.
1: Bringing us closer together.
4: I think the big one would be the people. The people here, the small community we have. Yeah, they're pretty special.
1: ABC Gold Coast.
5: Good morning, ABC News with Sue Fitzpatrick. A Queensland woman says she has had a distressing experience after an artificial intelligence scribe used a medical appointment, made false claims about her. The specialist reporting team's Paige Coburn has the detail.
6: Rebecca Green says her trust in artificial intelligence has been fractured after a scribe used by her doctor made up that she takes psychedelic drugs.
7: I was in tears, just gobsmacked, really.
6: The mistake was later corrected, but privacy experts say serious errors on someone's medical record can have major consequences. A recent report by privacy advocates Digital Rights Watch found Australians are being subjected to unregulated AI, sometimes without their consent. The Therapeutic Goods Administration is due to release a review into AI scribes in coming weeks.
5: A foreign national's been charged after a serious assault where he allegedly threatened another man at a backpacker's in far north Queensland. It's alleged the 25-year-old man was involved in a fight and threatened the other person with a knife before a third person intervened. The 25-year-old was arrested and charged with common assault with an aggravated circumstance of serious vilification or hate crime. He's due in a Cairns court today. Federal, state and territory water ministers will gather today to discuss proposed new national standards for large AI data centres. The federal government's proposed minimum standards include the requirement that data centres minimise their water use and pay their fair share for water infrastructure and service. Federal Environment and Water Minister Murray Watt is encouraging all states and territories to agree to the standards, but is expecting pushback from Queensland and the Northern Territory.
8: I think it's reasonable to expect that Queensland and Northern Territory may take a similar approach to the approach they took regarding energy, where they didn't sign up to these standards. I think that's a really short-sighted decision if they do that with water as well.
5: Overseas now, at least two people have been seriously injured after a passenger train derailed at Lewes in southern England, leaving at least three cars flipped on their sides. Aerial footage shows firefighters and paramedics attending to passengers in a field next to the train, with several ambulances and helicopters standing by. France has announced that Australia has loaned it two firefighting helicopters as its devastating wildfire season continues. Europe correspondent Zoe Ford reports.
9: Australia has given France access to a Chinook helicopter and a Bell 412 helicopter, along with around 30 crew members of the New South Wales Rural Fire Service until the end of September. The Chinook is able to load and release twice as much water as Canadian firefighting planes, more commonly used in France, while the Bell is used for reconnaissance and smaller water bombing jobs. France is going through an unprecedented wildfire season. Flames have ravaged nearly 300,000 acres of land.
5: Back home, the Pacific Air Show returns to the Gold Coast today after a multi-million dollar recovery effort to repair beach erosion. Emily Dobson reports.
10: More than 250,000 people are expected to pack the replenished sands of Surfers Paradise to catch a glimpse of the action. The event, which debuted in the city in 2023, was cancelled last year after ex-tropical cyclone Alfred devastated the coastline in March, triggering $37 million worth of sand dredging and beach restoration works across the last 18 months. Jetpacks, RAF roulettes, C-130 Hercules and Twin Vipers are among the aircraft on display across the three-day schedule, which is expected to inject close to $40 million into the local economy.
5: To sports news now, and the Penrith NRL coach concedes the Roosters deserve to win their top of the ladder clash to open round 24. The Roosters have moved into top spot after a hard-fought 12-6 win, with veteran fly half Daly Cherry-Evans scoring both tries. Ivan Cleary says his side didn't make the most of its chances. Queensland's weather now, partly cloudy with isolated showers about Cape York and the tropical coast, mostly sunny elsewhere, areas of morning frost in the southern and central interior. Cairns 27, Townsville and Rockhampton 26, Mackay 23, Bundaberg 25, Mount Isa 28. In the southeast, the chance of smoke haze this morning, mostly sunny in the afternoon with light winds. Brisbane and Ipswich 24, Logan 23, the Gold Coast going for a top of 23, the Sunshine Coast 22, and Toowoomba 19 degrees.
11: Good morning, welcome to AM. I'm Melissa Clark in Canberra, coming to you from Ngunnawal country and acknowledging other custodians. How to manage the explosive growth of data centres has become a key community concern and a political battle. The Queensland and Northern Territory governments have rejected a national plan to force data centres to use renewable power. Now the federal government is preparing for potential pushback on plans to regulate water use. Here's political reporter Lexi Junawick.
12: Australia's new wave of data centres will be hungry for power and thirsty for water.
8: If we don't put in place some standards early in the development of this industry, we do run the risk that data centres become a large user and drainer of our water, and that's what we want to avoid.
12: Murray Watt is the Federal Water Minister. Today, he'll meet with his state and territory counterparts to seek agreement on proposed national standards for large data centres.
8: That would include, for example, a requirement that data centres minimise their water use, that they prioritise water-efficient technologies, non-drinking water and recycled water. We also want to make sure that data centre proponents are paying their fair share for water infrastructure.
12: In Sydney alone, the forecasts are telling. Sydney Water says last year data centres consumed less than 1% of the city's drinking water. By 2035, that figure could rise to as much as 25%. Senator Watt is hoping all ministers land on the same page, but he's bracing for some pushback to the national plan from Queensland and the NT.
8: Look, I've been just speaking about this to each of the individual ministers, and I think it's reasonable to expect that Queensland and Northern Territory may take a similar approach to the approach they took regarding energy, where they didn't sign up to these standards.
12: Large data centres use water to cool servers and chips, but how much they use varies.
13: Like any other customer, like a business or a factory or a shop or a shopping centre or a hospital, they have connections into the water main system.
12: Danielle Francis is Manager of Customer and Policy policy for the Water Services Association of Australia, the peak body representing urban water utilities.
13: What we're looking for is, particularly in places that are looking for large amounts of water, we're going to try and supply that with recycled water, so they would get a connection to a recycled water pipe.
12: Kane Thornton is the head of strategic impact at CDC Data Centres, which operates 19 data centres in Australia. He's also the former head of the Clean Energy Council and is supportive of the government's national approach.
14: There obviously is some devil in detail to work through, but I think at the end of the day, I'm hopeful and confident that we'll get to a landing whereby those regulations and expectations will really drive industry towards the sort of the better practices.
12: The outcome of the Water Minister's meeting today will inform the upcoming meeting of National Cabinet, with the aim of introducing legislation for the rules to Parliament early next year.
11: Political reporter Lexi Junawick there. Looking overseas, a group of families from a small West Bank village north of Jerusalem remain under siege this morning, with Israeli settlers trying to intimidate them into leaving their homes. The volatile situation has prompted renewed criticism that Israeli soldiers don't really want to stop the settlers as they seek to expand their footprint and control in the West Bank, something already described as an illegal occupation under international law. Middle East correspondent Matthew Doran reports.
15: On a windy hillside deep in the West Bank, Israeli soldiers approach gangs of Israeli settlers. Groups which had been attacking local Palestinians on the edge of the village of Kusra. The IDF using tear gas to disperse the settlers, a move criticised as a PR stunt, only providing brief respite for the families trapped inside before the settlers returned soon after. For days, it's been a similar cycle of events, leaving around a dozen Palestinians under siege after settlers camped out at the properties trying to force them out.
16: Marhaba, kifek?
15: We spoke to one of the men, Kusai Abu Ridi, on a scratchy phone line from a hilltop overlooking the house.
17: The situation is dire. We've been under a siege for 3 days and we don't have any basic essentials. The settlers are terrorising us. At night until 2 or 3 a.m., they attack the house and throw stones at us.
15: Kusai says the settlers cut off water and power supplies to some of the houses on the hillside, which they've been trying to seize. He'd already been forced to move into the home of his brother, a Palestinian-American still in the States. That was until the IDF came knocking with what they said was a temporary solution to the crisis.
17: At 10 in the morning, the army office told me, "This house, you must evacuate it."
15: A similar order was made for another property, and now three households are sheltering under the one roof, the IDF occupying their homes in what they described as a safety precaution. That and video showing some soldiers praying with the settlers is fueling the view locals have long argued and feared that the military allows the settlers to act with impunity rather than pulling them into line.
18: Because the government of this occupation supported these settlers.
15: Abed Al-Hakim Wadi is a community leader in Kusra.
18: They didn't care. Nobody can arrest him. Nobody can do anything. They kill many people in this area. Nobody arrested. Nobody go to the court.
15: The situation has drawn the attention of the US ambassador to Israel, Mike Huckabee, who described the settlers as Israeli terrorists, even going so far as to say the IDF and Israeli police intervened at the request of American officials. Abed Al-Hakim Wadi says it's all talk.
18: They didn't do anything to the settlers. Just in the media they talk, we send 200 soldiers to Kusra and bulldozer and they will arrest the settlers and will send him to the prison, to the court.
15: The IDF has said it dismantled two illegal outposts in the area and detained one Israeli in the process. It's since said it also won't continue operating inside the Palestinian family's home it occupied. Israeli media is reporting the military is stretched thin in the West Bank and is struggling to deal with the settlers. This is Matthew Doran in the West Bank town of Kusra, reporting for AM.
11: There's an international race to Mars on, with several countries pouring money into space research. And there are some surprising benefits for Australian farmers. Challenges like growing food for astronauts in space is helping tackle pressing agricultural problems here on Earth. Christy O'Brien reports.
19: The final frontier. And we're not talking about the outback, but space. 150 researchers and 20 PhD students at the University of Western Australia have been finding solutions for life in space.
20: First thing when you get to space is going to be like, what's for lunch?
19: Professor Harvey Miller has spent the last 25 years working on how to feed people in space. If astronauts are to stay in space for longer missions, they need to be able to produce nutrient-dense food.
20: To effectively provide a new opportunity for living and sustainability on a different place in the universe.
19: But those solutions can be applied on terra firma too. Many remote indigenous or island communities have limited access to fresh fruit and vegetables and could benefit from space food solutions.
20: Whether that's a remote scenario where you need to be able to bring food somewhere or you don't want to transport it long distances, or somewhere where you just want to grow something and you can't grow it outside. The seasons don't work, the environment doesn't work, the pests don't work.
19: But perhaps more important is future food security.
20: We know that the climate's changing, we know that where we can grow food's changing, we know that we will cap out the ability of how many people we can have on the planet.
19: Professor Harvey is hoping ideas and technology for space crops can also lead to efficiencies in dry land agricultural practices.
20: Because in space, nitrogen is always really expensive. Right now, it's expensive in the real world as well. Thinking about how we get the maximum use of our inputs to get an output is critical for space, much more critical in many ways than agriculture.
19: Dr. Ryan Coates has come from across the pond to work at the Space Centre on manipulating gene proteins within plants.
21: So this just looks like some leaves to me, but what are we seeing here?
22: Yeah, I have made these leaves genetically modified. Mm-hmm. And you can see the little circles there. Those are syringe sites where I've put the DNA into the plant.
19: It's kind of coding, but for plants.
22: I'm a genetic engineer more than I'm a botanist. And what I tend to do is try and make the genetic instructions that tell a plant how much protein to make and just really drive that into overdrive.
19: It's not the only shortcut on productivity. Artificial intelligence has also significantly changed his workload.
22: It's like learning a new language that humans don't speak, but AI can actually analyse that language and generate proteins which a human brain wouldn't be able to come up with.
19: These scientists are shooting for the stars using high-tech botany for cosmic survival, but the byproduct of their knowledge is helping farmers tackle some of Earth's most pressing agricultural problems.
11: Christy O'Brien there, and you can see more of that story on Landline on ABC TV and iView from 12:30 on Sunday. And that's early AM for today. Very briefly in finance, the oil price is a little bit lower. Global benchmark Brent crude trading at $87 US a barrel. I'm Melissa Clark. The time now is 6:15.
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0: 6:15 on a Friday morning. Thanks for your company. Big day on the Gold Coast. The air show getting underway. At around 10 o'clock this morning, the sky's filled with planes and helicopters and blokes in jetpacks. But Nathan has seen something else in the sky this morning. He sent through a photograph. A couple of hot air balloons sitting above the M1 this morning. Thanks for the photograph, Nathan. Let's just hope that those hot air balloons get themselves out of the sky before the air show gets underway. It's going to be busy up there today. We'll be talking about that a little bit later on in the show, including a viral video of our Gold Coast Mayor Tom Tate that is doing the rounds. Tom Tate grabbing a microphone, interviewing a couple of well-known characters that have arrived on the Gold Coast for the air show. That's coming up after 7 o'clock this morning. We've been talking about email hygiene this morning. Do you have a cluttered inbox or do you keep it nice and clean? Charlie's is impeccable. Once an email comes in, he processes it straight away and moves on with his life. Meanwhile, I've got 60,771 unread emails in my inbox currently. We're asking you this morning about email hygiene and also a little bit about etiquette as well. Bob from Burley says, "Hey Tom and Charlie, email is a great tool but easily misused. In a previous role, I received 150 to 200 emails a day. Sending an email doesn't mean people have actually read the information. Senior managers can fall into the trap of thinking we emailed everybody means everybody knows. Sending the email is the easy part, but actually communicating the information is another thing. I had a boss who only read emails addressed directly to them. Anything they were CC'd on was left until the end of the day." Too true. I want to hear from you this morning about email etiquette, email hygiene. How do you operate your email account? It's been around since 1971. Incredible that we've had emails for that long. Let us know this morning, 0487 993 222, or give us a call, 1300 903 917. One of my pet peeves when it comes to email is somebody writing in all caps. It's like they're yelling at you. I don't like it. Costa Georgiadis was in Queensland this week. He was at the Ecker on Wednesday. Now he's in WA. Find out exactly where. Straight after Backman Turner Overdrive, You Ain't Seen Nothing Yet. ABC Gold Coast brekkie.

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1: It's a very good morning to Costa Georgiadis. How are you, my friend?
2: Tom Forbes, I'm very well. Yourself?
1: I'm good. I've got an apology to make to you because last week when we spoke, I'll just play the audio. Here it is. So enjoy your weekend and thanks for the chat.
2: Thanks, Tom. See ya.
1: Georgia Costiadis from Gardening Australia. I called you Georgia Costiadis, not Costa Georgiadis. I'm so sorry.
2: That's a gift. Absolute gift. I was expecting no apology whatsoever. Thanks for mixing it up.
1: Young reporter from Sunrise, and she's Gold Coast based, and her name is Georgia Costi. So that's what I've got myself muddled up. I've got you and a young female reporter mixed up, Costa. I'm so sorry.
2: Well, that's a mighty combo.
1: Now, listen, you were at the Ecker on Wednesday. What were you doing?
2: Oh, seriously, the energy at the Ecker, Tom, was just over the top. And, you know, it's interesting. I was talking while we were there. We were walking through the crowd down the main alleyway, the main street, and it was shoulder to shoulder. And, you know, a lot of people could think, oh, you know, why go on that day? But the vibe was really something else. And I go every year on People's Day, on the public holiday, and we do this annual wearable floristry competition, or it started as, you know, floral beards.
1: Mm-hmm.
2: But now, like, florists and people come and they can dress anyone. So, because we didn't want it just, you know, if you've got facial follicles, you're in, but if you haven't. So, and it is so much fun. People watch the florists putting together the arrangements, and then we actually participate in the grand parade. So we're marching around along with the goats and the cows and the alpacas, and there's just this crazy pack of flowered up people wandering around waving to the crowd and high-fiving the kids. But it just brings a lot of joy. You know, flowers have that superpower, and you know, that whole floral agriculture pavilion, the floral and horticulture pavilion, there was so much activity in there, and kids were making flower crowns and potting things up and learning, like they made little gardens that schools sent in, and they put all different scale things in the gardens. And there was one competition where they had to build a garden in a box, so they got all sent the same box and they had to replicate their school garden and talk about what they learn in that, which, you know, so many lessons, and then all of the other elements of an agricultural show that the people in the city get to experience.
1: Well, I've got fond memories as a kid going to the Ecker as well. We used to go as a school excursion back in the day, and then as I got older, I'd go along with my friends. One of my favourite was always the goats.
2: Oh, yeah.
1: You wouldn't want to get your floral beard too close to these little fellas.
2: Or the alpacas.
1: They
2: come up for a close look.
1: Now
2: and,
1: listen.
2: And they're not just don't touch the fruit, you know. They'd just be ripping in.
1: Costa, you were in Brisbane on Wednesday, and now I understand you're back on the other side of Australia again.
2: Yeah. So I was at the Ecker Tuesday, Wednesday, and then I took off Wednesday night and got to Perth. And then yesterday I visited a little local school and I opened a habitat garden, which was just this little overgrown section of the playground that had a yarning circle in it. And my friend Mel Lagozzo, who's a real rewilding specialist, she just turned it into this wonderful sensory garden. And they have a large percentage of students with special needs. And so the students all came out, and some of them are in wheelchairs, some of them just have different levels of disability. And this is a space where they can really be. And just going in those situations, I love it, Tom, because you can't go in hot. You can't go in and be over the top. You just got to ease your way in.

0: be around the students and then pick a topic and start talking. And they were just immersed. They were planting paper daisies, planting all different things, adding labels and logos. And they're some of the moments that are just priceless for me. And I went from that to a local land care group in Jarrahdale Serpentine and learnt about the work that they're doing. And they use these large tubes to build habitat homes for all of the different West Australian cockatoos, which are naturally under threat because of, you know, development, and their homes are being lost. So it was great to speak to this passionate group of people out there doing good things. And then I visited a lady who's going through a tough time, and then drove down to Nanap. So I'm now in southwest WA. When I got here last night, it was only 5 degrees on the meter in the car. I was like, ooh, got out of the car after a 3-hour crunchy, toasty drive, and I was like, hey, here we go. It's pretty fresh here this morning.
1: Now, the big news, Costa, is that Gardening Australia is back on our TVs tonight for the new season. What can we expect?
0: Well, tonight, some great gardens. And by that, I mean not just big gardens. Like, I visited an amazing garden in Western Victoria, which was designed by Michael McCoy and just puts together a whole different series of plants. And when you walk through it, it's just like walking through a colourful paradise. Josh visits a courtyard, and it just shows you that you can have a grand garden in a courtyard. You feel like you're in a rainforest in this place. And then Jerry visits a coastal garden, and they've just turned the sand dune literally into this incredible space, just growing all sorts of things by looking after the soil and getting that underway. And then the one I really like on top of all of that is we visit an urban jungle, which is the garden of a race car driver. And she actually finds solace in her garden from being on the track and all the intensity of racing cars at high speed. She comes home and just gets totally into her gardening. It's a really good My Garden Path story. I know the listeners all love seeing her garden.
1: We're that excited it's back on the TVs again. Enjoy the Logies on Sunday night, Costa. Travel safely back, and nice to talk to you.
0: Thanks, Tom.
1: Just before I go, thank you so much, Costa Georgiadis. We really appreciate the chat. Thanks, mate.
0: Forb Tommyiadis, it was great, mate.
1: See ya.
2: 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Traffic.
3: At the moment on the M1, it is heading southbound there, just in your right shoulder near exit 49 in Pimpamar, just causing a few minor delays there. Otherwise, though, the M1 is looking mostly clear. No big delays in each direction at the moment between Yatala and also Burleigh. Around Southport Burleigh Road, though, it is looking slow there at the intersection with Hooker Boulevard in Broadbeach, and also Southport Burleigh Road, few delays building again at the intersection. That's with Queen Street in Southport right now. On the Gold Coast Highway, it is looking mostly clear. A pretty good run at the moment in each direction, including through Surfers Paradise. It's Paul from ATN, and that is the latest traffic now up to date right here on ABC Gold Coast.
1: 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Coming up after the news, we're going to chat with our regulars, Terry Tapatis, Linda Woods with all your finance news, and Charlie Mills is going to take a look at the local world of sport in his regular Code of Conduct segment. Heading for a top temp today on the Goldie of 23 degrees.
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6: 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Emily Dobson reports.
7: More than 250,000 people are expected to pack the replenished sands of Surfers Paradise to catch a glimpse of the action. The event, which debuted in the city in 2023, was cancelled last year after ex-tropical cyclone Alfred devastated the coastline in March, triggering $37 million worth of sand dredging and beach restoration works across the last 18 months. Jetpacks, RAF roulettes, C-130 Hercules and Twin Vipers are among the aircraft on display across the three-day schedule, which is expected to inject close to $40 million into the local economy.
6: A proposal to outsource the management of council-owned pools on the Gold Coast has hit a snag after councillors voted it down. Half of the city's eight public pools are already managed by private businesses, with council's Lifestyle Committee meeting yesterday to debate handing the remaining four to a private operator. Committee Chair Councillor Glenn Tozer says the proposal would save council $22 million over 10 years.
5: And I'm really pleased to be advocating for something that puts downward pressure on rates. That is our responsibility, to find ways to deliver the same or better services at less cost to the ratepayer. This proposal does do that.
6: Councillor Joe Wilkinson spoke against the proposal. He says council manages public pools efficiently.
8: I'd also like to have seen a level of community engagement undertaken, and I understand the process is how we got here today, and I respect that. But given the time sensitivity around expiring contracts and prolonged staff impacts and uncertainties, I think we should be in a position today where we do say yes and no.
6: The proposal faces a final full council vote later this month. Meanwhile, Commonwealth Games champion swimmer Flynn Southam has thrown his support behind calls for a new 50-metre pool at Tweed Heads. Councillor James Owen says a feasibility study recommended a pool and indoor centre be built at Recreation Street after the old 50-metre pool closed in 2022. But council staff have recommended deferring a decision on the pool. Councillor Owen says the gold medal winner is amongst more than 3,000 people to have signed a petition calling for the pool to be built as soon as possible.
9: I've lodged that, and that will go to the council meeting on the 20th of August to basically show the councillors who will be making the decision that there is a huge demand from the community to include the pool at this stage.
6: A report into a major shake-up proposed for the National Disability Insurance Scheme is expected to be handed down today. More from National Disability Affairs reporter Naz Campanella.
10: A Senate committee has been hearing evidence over the last 2 months into proposed amendments to the NDIS Act put forward by the federal government. The inquiry heard from dozens of witnesses, including disability services providers, government agencies, including the Australian Federal Police, and advocates. The government says the shake-up, which is expected to save around $36 billion over the next 4 years, is needed to make the scheme sustainable and restore confidence in it.
6: In sport, the Sydney Roosters have extended their winning run in the NRL to 8 games after a hard-fought 12-6 victory over Penrith. The Roosters have now moved into top spot on the ladder with just 3 rounds to go after Daly Cherry Evans scored a double in the win. The Roosters coach Trent Robinson says it was a good all-round performance.
11: We moved well, we defended well, but we attacked in defence. I thought we moved off the line really well and pressured their plays. The boys kept moving, and I thought we pressured well and tackled well. And as I said, I still feel like there's improvement in us. If we played a little bit better, it could have gone to 18-6 to 24-6.
6: And in the AFLW, the Gold Coast Sun season kicks off this weekend with a clash against the Western Bulldogs at Carrara Stadium. With 10 players making their debut, the home side have plenty to prove in the round one match after finishing out the 2025 season at the bottom of the ladder. Three-time Best and Fairest winner Charlie Rowbottom says she hopes the hard work in the off-season pays off.
12: We've just been really trying to establish a really good Suns brand of footy, which is really aggressive. And yeah, really, we've got a young list this year, but we think it makes us super exciting to watch, and we're really excited heading into round one.
6: To the weather, a mostly sunny day, a top of 23 degrees. For news at any time, go to abc.net.au/Gold Coast. 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
1: Gemma, before you go, we've been talking this morning about email hygiene. Some people have a very cluttered inbox. I've got 60,000 unread emails. A little bird tells me that you got a few unread emails as well.
6: Yeah, I can't quite hit the 60,000 mark, but I've got about 22,000 on my work email. Oh. And I have to say, people who have zero inboxes are better people than you and I. I admire them. I remember a couple of years ago going into my mum's work for something, and I had to get on her computer. and her, she had a zero inbox and everything, every single email filed into different, and I, my admiration is still...
1: What about etiquette? Because that's, you know, you work in a big organisation like the ABC. Everyone's generally pretty good at the ABC when it comes to email etiquette. One of my pet peeves is all caps. Like,
6: oh, yes.
1: Which doesn't happen as often as it used to. Like my, especially in texts, my mother didn't know how to get from all caps to small caps and used to just send yelly texts all the time. Love you.
6: There's so much. And again, not here, but well, maybe sometimes here, but the reply all when it doesn't need to be the reply all, that's got to be the classic there, you know, when there's 500 people on the chain and thank you all.
1: Oh, that does happen here at the ABC, and then someone gets called out and someone calls them out from someone. It's
6: always a bit exciting when the reply or emails go a bit rogue. But, you know, there's so much there, isn't there? Also when people start CCing more senior people.
1: Know how to get from all caps to small caps and used to just send yelly texts all the time. Love you.
6: There's so much. And again, not here, but. Well, maybe sometimes here, but the reply all when it doesn't need to be the reply all, that's got to be the classic there, you know, when there's 500 people on the chain and thank you all.
1: Oh, that does happen here at the ABC, and then someone gets called out and someone calls them out from someone. It's
6: always a bit exciting when the reply or emails go a bit rogue. But, you know, there's so much there, isn't there? Also when people start CCing more senior people, you're like, oh, no, this is going.
1: This is going up the chain too quickly for me. Oh, great stuff.

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1: 23 minutes away from 7 o'clock. We're going to have a chat with Terry Tapatis shortly. Linda Woods also standing by with your finance news. Charlie Mills with his code of conduct. He's talking AFLW with the season starting this weekend for the Gold Coast Suns. But before we get to that, how about a bit of journey? Don't stop believing. Your local ABC Gold Coast brekkie.

0: Journey, Don't Stop Believin', ABC Gold Coast Breakfast. All right, Tezza. Yesterday when we spoke, you were heading in to get your battery replaced on your pacemaker after 15 years or 16 years.
1: Yeah, mate, we have the technology. We can rebuild him.
0: You are the Steve Austin of Gold Coast Surfing, the $6 million man. How'd you go?
1: Oh, mate, I went fine. Yeah, it was all good.

0: Yeah, you know, I'm a little bit slow and sore today, but that's all right. I'm back. I've got a new battery. I've got another 15 years at least with the battery. So if I get a new battery, another new battery, I reckon I'm going all right. Well, so I'm going to keep the batteries going.
1: That's great. So obviously you're not surfing at the moment because you've got a big scar on your chest. But for those that do want to jump in the water this morning, what's your suggestion?
0: Oh, mate, there's a couple of little options. It's little. At the moment, it's light south-southwest winds, and there's not much swell. It's about half to just under a metre, and the water temp has dropped to the coldest it's been all year. Just got under 20, 19.9 degrees. People in Victoria are going, yeah, whatever. It doesn't even get that warm in Victoria. But I tell you what, it's a beautiful little morning, and the sunrise this morning was awesome. So, look, if you're looking for a bit of a wave, with this little bit of swell and a high tide around 10, you need the swell magnets. D-Bar, the Tweed Coast points, that's where you're going to get your best waves. I'm watching a couple of the grommets here at Burleigh Train. There's a couple of little waves here at Burleigh, hardly breaking that tide, sort of. You know, it's be the same story at Currumbin and Snapper too. So otherwise, you might get a few sly beach breaks anywhere from Miami south to about Tugan. If you find a little bank, you get some fun, but you want to get into it. Those southeasters are supposed to get up to 15 to 40 kilometres an hour, and I'm looking around the corner at Burleigh, and looks like that south-southwest is starting to turn maybe southerly. So get into it quick, go and enjoy, but there's a southerly swell developing for the weekend, so a shorter period south swell for a couple of waves down the southern end on the weekend, because it'll be a bit hard to get up the northern end with all those planes flying and everything. So
1: yeah,
0: down the southern end will be the go.
1: Well, I think that sounds like good advice, Tapper. The air show getting underway a little bit later on this morning. Thanks for the latest surf report, and rest up. Thank you.
0: Cheers, mate.
1: Terry Tapertese with all your surfing news this morning. We're glad to have him back in such good condition with a fresh battery and his pacemaker as well. Well, after four alleged domestic violence-related deaths across Queensland, there are calls again for investment in prevention. ABC reporter Jordan Bissell has more from Brisbane.
2: 30 women have died this year. It comes after the death of a 27-year-old woman at Slacks Creek, south of Brisbane, earlier this week. Now, her 37-year-old former partner, Ronald Arthur Claren Cora, has been charged with murder as a domestic violence offence. But it also comes after the recent death of 23-year-old Julia Brunston, whose body was found at a home in Charleville, west of Brisbane, recently, alongside her partners. Now, she was pregnant at the time. It's believed to have been a murder-suicide. 30-year-old Jana Armstrong and 23-year-old Mallory Roberts were also allegedly killed by partners or former partners over the past 6 weeks. Now, domestic violence prevention advocates say that early intervention is crucial. The Domestic and Family Violence Prevention Minister, Amanda Cam, says her department is methodically working through a number of recommendations which were made during a 2021-2022 report into violence against women in Queensland, although she has still remained tight-lipped on how many of those have actually been implemented at this stage.
1: That's the ABC's Jordan Bissell there. If you or anyone you know needs help, you can contact the Domestic and Family Violence Hotline on 1800 RESPECT. That's 1800 737 732.
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1: Linda Woods from Ordmanet. How are you this morning?
6: Oh, I still need to take more chicken soup, Tom, but I think we're going to get through this pretty well. Yeah, you heard me about 30 seconds ago. You would not believe I could sound this clear. That's amazing, right. What you can do when you have to.
1: Well, yesterday we sort of skewed from finance into recipes for chicken, yes, penicillin soup.
6: Yes, we did. And I've had a couple of listeners let me know that they were taking notes. You've got to use the whole chicken, Tom. No cheating. Right? Can't just buy pieces. Got to do the whole thing. Slowly cooking. The slower, the better.
1: Okay.
6: As long as it cooks, yeah.
1: That's it. How are the markets looking?
6: Markets, we've got a record high in the S&P 500 overnight in the US. So we had producer price inflation data came in right on target. So it's keeping that story afloat for no rate rise in the US. And, you know, businesses, investors do like to hear that sort of thing. So you've got the Dow up 69 points. It's 0.13 of 1% higher. The Nasdaq's up 0.8, and the S&P 500, as I said, it's at a record high. It's up 0.65 of 1%. It's actually 7,000 798.99 points. That's a record high. So well done, S&P 500.
1: Well done.
6: Yes, and you've got oil down 2.5%. Friday's looking really good. I know we had a beautiful sunrise, and what a great blue, beautiful blue sky for the air show. It's absolutely fantastic. But yeah, market's just making us go into that beautiful positive theme as well.
1: Oh, it's nice to finish the week in a positive way. It's actually been not a bad week, has it, for the markets?
6: It's been very good week for the markets, considering it's reporting and things can go up or down. But look, you know, talking about things going up and down, oil is down 2.5%. It's at 81.2 a barrel. Gold has dropped as well, though. It's down $59. And the Aussie dollar is still hovering around that 70.6 mark. But look, the big news, Tom, is that I read an article to say that 49 Australian banks have cut their variable home loan rates to numbers starting with a 5. I think they've been listening to us chatting about competition. They've taken a leap of
1: 49 banks.
6: 49 banks in Australia.
1: Didn't know we had
6: cut.
1: That many banks.
6: We've actually got about 70 to 80.
1: Okay.
6: Yeah, but yeah, they must have been listening. And good on them for taking our lead. You know, you need to get some competition happening out there if you want to win that mortgage, that, you know, that loan book. Yeah, you've got to get your pencil out and you've got to sharpen it really well.
1: Australian mortgage holders, you can thank Linda and I later.
6: Thank you. We'll take a bow. Absolutely. Hey, we've got QBE coming out with results today. And we had Telstra reporting yesterday. And it was fascinating. You know, like if you made a blunder at work or something went wrong and you sort of went, look, I'll own it as the boss. Well, you know, the CEO of Telstra, $600,000 pay cut due to the outage. Cop that one on the chin.
1: That won't hurt. That won't hurt the CEO of Telstra. Well, it's $6,000. $600,000. Sorry, I misheard you.
6: Yes, sorry. Okay. Yeah, I might have misheard myself. Yeah, sorry.
1: It wouldn't hurt me, Linda, but it must hurt them.
6: That's a pretty big whack. I mean, I don't know what she gets paid, but when I saw that line in a report and went, okay, that's when you sort of take notice. But she's managed it incredibly gracefully and professionally.
1: The air show. We've finished talking about finance?
6: Yes,
1: okay.
6: Now, you
1: are in prime position at Main Beach to enjoy the air show. We saw them all buzzing around yesterday doing their warm-ups, I guess warm-ups or practice runs.
6: Yep.
1: Are you going to get amongst it this weekend or today?
6: Well, funnily enough, I might work over the weekend, Tom, because the office is level 7 and it's about 2 buildings back from the beach. So I'm thinking I'm going to do work from home day to day and then I'll go into the office and make up for it on the weekend.
1: Jeez, you're a hard worker.
6: I know, it's the right thing to do for my clients. Yeah. They love me, I love them, and I want to do the right thing by them.
1: Well, I'm
6: put that extra effort in.
1: I might pop in and see you at work.
6: Great idea,
1: tomorrow,
6: Tom.
1: After I finish work in the morning, because I actually want to get in there and help you with your job as well, Linda.
6: I think that's a good idea, Tom. Okay. So we can sit by the window and get that strength of the warmth through our system, which is very good when you've got a cold. So it's for therapeutic reasons as well.
1: All right, Linda. Thanks for the report. Enjoy your day. Thank you.
6: Thanks, Tom.
1: Linda Woods from Ord Minnett.
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1: Up next, Charlie Mills looks into the local world of sport on code of conduct. And with the AFLW season kicking off this weekend, he catches up with one of the Suns' stars. But here's David Bowie.

0: 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It is 7 minutes away from 7 o'clock.
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0: The AFLW season officially kicked off last weekend with a big match between St Kilda and Carlton, but things are set to really heat up this weekend with every other team, including our very own Gold Coast Suns, set to play. The Suns take on the Western Bulldogs at Carrara tomorrow night at 7:15. Before they run out, Charlie Mills catches up with Charlie Rowbottom, Suns star and reigning club champion.
2: It's time for Code of Conduct with Charlie Mills.
3: Charlie, season 2026 kicks off this weekend. How's the feeling in the Suns camp ahead of this weekend?
4: Yeah, we're feeling really, really good. Really excited. The girls are all buzzing, so yeah, looking forward to it.
3: Season for you, season six with the Sun, I should say. It's been a good few years for you. Two All-Australian picks, four times in the squad. You've made the 2200-22 team every year that you possibly could. You're now 23, so unfortunately not anymore. But you picked up your third BNF last year. How do you even begin kind of building on that when it comes to season 2026? How do you take your game to the next level personally?
4: Oh, look, I feel like I just go into every season looking to be the best teammate that I can and work with the girls and, just play the role the best that I can.
3: Do you find now that you're a few years in and you're kind of a cemented part of the squad that you're taking on a little bit more of a leadership position?
4: Yeah, I feel pretty privileged to be in the leadership team alongside a few of the girls. I feel confident in that role and bringing the best that I can to best lead the girls.
3: What's been the message inside the club in the lead up to the season? What are you kind of focusing on the most?
4: I feel like we've just been really trying to establish a really good Suns brand of footy, which is really aggressive. Really, we've got a young list this year, but we think it makes us super exciting to watch, and we're hoping all those young girls bring the flair that they have and the talent that they have. So, we're really excited heading into round one.
3: Probably goes without saying that there is room for improvement from last year in terms of the team performance at the end of the year. What was the takeaway from season 2025, and how are you applying that to this year?
4: Yeah, look, we've worked really hard since last year. We've worked really well in establishing this brand of footy that we're super confident in heading into the season. And I think,

0: we're really confident in our practice matches that we've just done, and it's just about putting it all into action this weekend.
1: No doubt you would have been watching your brother James during the men's season at the Swans, and they are having a pretty good year. What are you taking away? Well, actually, let's go with this. I wanted to know what's the relationship between, like, for two players at rival clubs in different leagues but still in the same sport. Do you share tips or perhaps criticism with each other?
0: Yeah, James and I chat all the time. Not always about footy, obviously. But
1: of course.
0: Yeah, when we do, yeah, he's been a great role model for me. As I've sort of grown into my role here at the Suns, he's really helped me. I guess we just sort of play similar roles at times, as that aggressive sort of mid player. So, yeah, he helps me with my... with some tips and tricks, I guess.
1: As you look forward to the season that's coming, who are the teams that you're kind of watching that you think, oh, they'll probably be successful, that might be a challenge for us, and hopefully we can get a win over them?
0: Look, to be completely honest, we've been very focused on ourselves and really establishing a good culture, a hard-working culture inside these four walls. So I think we're building something pretty exciting and... yeah, just really focusing on ourselves and what comes week to week.
1: All right. Well, best of luck with that and with this season, Charlie. And thanks very much for your time on the program today.
0: Thank you so much, Charlie.
2: Two Charlies. Charlie Mills chatting with the Gold Coast Suns. Charlie Rowbottom. She's a Suns star and the reigning club champion.
3: ABC Gold Coast. Traffic.
4: There's a broken down car on the M1 at the moment. It's heading southbound in your right shoulder there, just near exit 49 in Pimpama, just causing some minor delays. In your southbound direction, about 10-minute delays are just starting to build there. That is between Helensvale and Narang, but the rest of the M1 not looking too bad at the moment. Around Southport Burley Road and the intersection with Hooker Boulevard, that's looking a little slow in Broadbeach. Also, there are some minor delays around Southport Burley Road and Queen Street in Southport. The run on the Gold Coast Highway, not looking too bad, just very minor delays starting to build now through Surfers Paradise. It's Paul from ATN, and that is the latest traffic on ABC Gold Coast.
2: Thank you, Paul. Coming up after the news, yesterday we were talking about the chef shortage here on the Gold Coast and why it's hard to attract people into the hospitality industry. After 7, you're going to hear from a Gold Coast business operator who says one of the major hurdles to attracting hospo workers was created in Canberra. We're going to discuss that after 7.
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0: crucial.
1: If we are really serious about ending domestic violence deaths, we can't keep responding just after the harm.
2: Queensland Domestic and Family Violence Prevention Minister Amanda Cam says the department is methodically working through recommendations made to the state government by the Women's Safety and Justice Task Force in 2021 and 2022.
3: A foreign national's been charged after a serious assault at a Cairns backpackers. Joshua McIntosh reports.
4: Police say the 25-year-old was involved in an altercation with another man at an accommodation facility on Sheridan Street in Cairns shortly before 5 o'clock yesterday afternoon. He allegedly pulled out a knife and threatened the other man before another person intervened. No one was seriously hurt. When officers arrived, they arrested the 25-year-old. He's been charged with common assault with an aggravated circumstance of serious vilification or hate crime. The man's expected to appear before the Cairns Magistrates Court today.
3: A new report card on water quality in the Great Barrier Reef has found only 2 of 13 targets are being met. But there are some improvements in the reef's water quality. Roseanne Maloney reports.
5: The Reef Water Quality Report card released yesterday has found there was a decline in marine water quality, seagrass condition and wetland extent, and no change in coral condition or wetland health between 2023 and 2025. While there was an improvement towards 3 of 5 water quality targets, only 1 target was met, and efforts to reduce pesticides have gone backwards. Farmers have also been surveyed about their practices, with 100% of banana growers agreeing land management changes were good. That figure was slightly lower for graziers and sugarcane growers. Graziers were the least likely at 73% to say changes were easy to make.
3: Federal, state and territory water ministers will gather today to discuss proposed new national standards for large AI data centres. The federal government's proposed minimum standards include the requirement that data centres minimise their water use and pay their fair share for water infrastructure and service. Federal Environment and Water Minister Murray Watt is encouraging all states and territories to agree to the standards, but he's preparing for pushback from Queensland and the Northern Territory.
6: I think it's reasonable to expect that Queensland and Northern Territory may take a similar approach to the approach they took regarding energy, where they didn't sign up to these standards. I think that's a really short-sighted decision if they do that with water as well.
3: Major social media companies, including Meta, TikTok and Snapchat, will give evidence to an inquiry examining the social media ban for under-16s today. The Senate inquiry is currently considering whether penalties should be increased and the eSafety Commissioner's power strengthened. In submissions to the inquiry, Google and TikTok say while they're doing their best to keep children off their platforms, there's not an industry-accepted effective technology to detect a user's age. Overseas, a group of Palestinian families in a small West Bank village say they're running out of food and medicine after an almost week-long siege by Israeli settlers. Middle East correspondent Matthew Doran reports from Kusra.
7: The families living on the edge of the village of Kusra, roughly 50 kilometres north of Jerusalem, have been facing daily attacks by settlers since the weekend, trying to intimidate them into leaving their homes. But they are standing firm, insisting they won't yield to the groups. Despite that, they are concerned they're running out of basic supplies, given the Israeli military is restricting access to the area. The IDF has intervened to try to disperse the settlers, but locals have criticised the efforts, given some are still loitering near the homes, continuing their campaign of intimidation. Matthew Doran, ABC News, Kusra.
3: American citizen Louis Reedy owns one of the homes under siege, where his brother and his family are trapped, and says more must be done.
8: I heard our ambassador, Mike Huckabee, saying that those settlers are terrorists and disgusting. That's good, but not enough, because they're still there. If they are terrorists and disgusting, they need to be removed immediately and give us protection. That's what we ask.
3: France has announced that Australia has loaned it 2 firefighting helicopters as its devastating wildfire season continues. Europe correspondent Mazoe Ford reports.
9: Australia has given France access to a Chinook helicopter and a Bell 412 helicopter, along with around 30 crew members of the New South Wales Rural Fire Service until the end of September. The Chinook is able to load and release twice as much water as Canadian firefighting planes, more commonly used in France, while the Bell is used for reconnaissance and smaller water bombing jobs. France is going through an unprecedented wildfire season. Flames have ravaged nearly 300,000 acres of land.
3: Back home now, the Pacific Air Show returns to the Gold Coast today after a multi-million dollar recovery effort to repair beach erosion. Emily Dobson reports.
0: More than 250,000 people are expected to pack the replenished sands of Surfers Paradise to catch a glimpse of the action. The event, which debuted in the city in 2023, was cancelled last year after ex-tropical cyclone Alfred devastated the coastline in March, triggering $37 million worth of sand dredging and beach restoration works across the last 18 months. Jetpacks, RAF roulettes, C-130 Hercules and Twin Vipers are among the aircraft on display across the three-day schedule, which is expected to inject close to $40 million into the local economy.
3: And now with sport, here's Chris Mitchell.
10: With three rounds to go, the Sydney Roosters are now top of the NRL ladder after a 12-6 win over Penrith. Roosters halfback Daly Cherry-Evans scored both tries in what his coach Trent Robinson says was a standout performance.
11: He was exceptional in defence, kicked the ball long. You know, he's by far the best player on the field, and I've loved watching him play tonight.
10: Penrith, who've lost five of their past eight games, slipped to second and could fall further depending on how other round 24 results go. The Bulldogs take on South Sydney and Manly plays the Dolphins tonight. Bangladesh will start day two of the first men's cricket test match against Australia in a strong position. The visitors will resume on 1 for 96, only 102 runs behind Australia's first innings total of 198, with 9 wickets in hand. Australia's freestyle swimming star Lani Pallister has collected gold and silver medals in her opening to the Pan Pacific Championships in the United States. Pallister claimed gold in the 200 metres and silver in the 1500 metres.
3: In finance news, the Australian share market is expected to open around 0.4% lower, despite a positive night on Wall Street. The Dow Jones is up 0.1%. Brent crude has eased a little to $86.90 a barrel. Gold is down and the dollar is buying 70.6 US cents. Now recapping the top stories in this bulletin, a Queensland woman says she's distressed after an artificial intelligence scribe used in a medical appointment made false claims about her. Major social media companies, including Meta, TikTok and Snapchat, to give evidence at an inquiry examining the social media ban, and the Pacific Air Show returns to the Gold Coast today. Queensland's weather, partly cloudy with isolated showers about Cape York and the tropical coast, mostly sunny elsewhere. Cairns 27, Townsville and Rockhampton 26, Mackay 23, Bundaberg 25, Mount Isa 28. In the southeast, the chance of smoke haze this morning, mostly sunny afternoon with light winds. Brisbane and Ipswich 24, the Gold Coast 23, Sunshine Coast 22 and Toowoomba 19.
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14: It's all about the air show. Today, tomorrow and Sunday, the skies filled with buzzing birds, warplanes, helicopters, that guy in the jetpack. Pretty exciting if you are into that sort of thing, attracting thousands of people to the city. Yesterday, we were talking about the chef shortage here on the Gold Coast and why it's hard to attract people to the hospitality industry. Coming up next, you're going to hear from a Gold Coast business operator who says one of the major hurdles to attracting hospo workers to the Gold Coast was actually created in Canberra. We're going to discuss that next. On the air show yesterday, the Gold Coast Mayor has fronted a lot of interviews over the years, but yesterday he jumped behind the mic and interviewed Maverick and Rooster lookalikes ahead of the Pacific Air Show, which, as I mentioned, gets underway a little bit later on here this morning. Take a listen to our mayor.
15: Hi, viewers. It's a fantastic day today. We're launching our Pacific Air Show, and you can't have a Pacific Air Show without the top guns. And let me introduce you to Rooster and Maverick. And, mate, how have you been enjoying the Gold Coast?
16: Oh, man, it's been a warm welcome from you, Mr. Mayor. Everyone in Australia, Queensland, the Gold Coast, Surfers Paradise. It's a great experience for me, and it's been a dream.
15: I see. Maverick, did you bring your motorcycle with you?
17: No, I didn't mean the motorcycle. But, you know, as soon as I landed in Brisbane, I felt inverted already. Straight out of Miramar. But honestly, thank you for having us here. You know, we're here to do ground entertainment while we have the aerial act. So. Yeah.
15: Brett, the other thing that Pacific Airshow marks is the close ties between USA and Australia.
17: Yeah, are you speaking of the relationship I had with Nicole Kidman? USA and Australia, is that what you mean? No, we will bring back that loving feeling.
15: What about you, Rooster?
16: Oh, man, this is, like I said, it's been a dream. It's an unreal experience. I've done the Pacific Air Show in Huntington Beach before, but John said, you know, if this was going to be one of my favorite air shows, it'd be this one here on the Gold Coast.
15: Oh, fantastic. Enjoy and yes, welcome sir. To our city.
17: Thank you.
14: Gold Coast Mayor Tom Tate talking to Maverick and Goose. Oh, no, Rooster it was. Is it Goose or Rooster? I can't remember. Anyway, they actually do look like. Maverick looks a lot like Tom Cruise. Yeah, after a two-year hiatus, the air show gets underway in Surface Paradise, running for 3 days, heart-pumping aerobatic demonstrations by some of the world's finest aviators. The air show was the largest air show event to ever take place in Australia, with more than 270,000 spectators. The gates open at 9 o'clock tomorrow morning. The air show will get underway at around 10 o'clock and wrap up at 3 o'clock this afternoon. So plenty of noise, plenty of stuff happening. A lot of windows shaking. Speaking of shaking, Akadaka. You shook me all night long. ABC Gold Coast Brekkie.

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3: At this time yesterday, we heard there's a shortage of chefs here on the coast and it's going to get worse with an estimated 500 more needed by 2028. Here's what experienced Gold Coast Head of Education Matt Boyd had to say on the issue.
4: We are short on chefs on the Gold Coast, but it's not just chefs. There's shortages across many hospitality and tourism roles. The Gold Coast is the fastest growing economy in Australia, so there are new restaurants, new hotels, new hospitality venues opening up very, very regularly. So we are always looking for great people and great talent to work on the Gold Coast in these new roles.
3: Often those great people and great talent come from overseas, just like Brazilian Jonathan Rodriguez, who's the executive chef at Yacht Club and Anchor Catering.
5: I came to Australia like 9 years ago. I think I got like all the skills in Brazil, cooking for the family and like all the gatherings with friends. And after I came to Australia, I saw the visa pathway through cookery. And I did the course and started working as a GC for one surf club. And I kind of grew up in the career.
3: Attracting international students to Australia has changed after several updates to student and post-work visas were introduced, shaping how international students plan their education and career pathways. Simon Kraft is the principal of In Forum Education in Southport, which is an English language college that's been operating for 19 years. Good morning, Simon.
6: Morning, Tom. How are you doing?
3: Good. You reached out yesterday after listening to the chat. What are you seeing on the ground when it comes to international students?
6: First of all, thanks very much for the opportunity, Tom. And what we're seeing is that, unfortunately, student visa applications from prospective students are being refused at record rates from offshore. So this and also combined with the fact that the student visa application fee is currently the highest in the world, between $2,050 and $2,500, it's having a really negative impact on our enrolments across the city and across the country.
3: And I'm assuming that a lot of your students would also be working in the hospitality industry as a side hustle to get them through their education?
6: Well, that's right. That's exactly right. I mean, for English language schools like In Forum, we probably have about 180 odd students, and I'd say 95% of those probably work in hospitality, whether it's in bars and cafes and restaurants and even Uber Eats as well. So yes, and I think across the city we have about 34,000 enrolments. That's not necessarily students, but probably 20,000 odd students, and I'd say an awful lot of those work in the hospitality industry.
3: In a city like ours, Simon, which is fast growing and relies heavily on hospo workers to service restaurants, bars and clubs, what tweaks would you make from your end to improve the situation?
6: I think we'd just like the governments just to be clearer about and making the pathway for students to study hospitality easier to follow. In the past, we've had a lot of our students, like Jonathan, your guest yesterday, embark on a hospitality career, and but they're not really being encouraged to do that now. The government seems to be obviously encouraging students to go into trades, which of course we need, and also, you know, aged care, healthcare, these sorts of things. But hospitality seems to have being neglected at the moment. So I think students would and the industry and hospitality on the Gold Coast would like to see the government encourage students more in this direction.
3: International student visas, you say a lot are being cancelled before or being applied for and rejected before they can even get into the country. Is there a reason why they do that?
6: At the moment, Tom, unfortunately, as I was saying, we're sort of seeing record numbers being refused, and I think the government would probably say it's an integrity point. But I think whether it's English language, whether it's vet, whether it's higher ed, we are all experiencing this sudden increase, and the reasons that the refusals are being given is quite baffling. Just for your

0: for your listeners' interest, last year, the federal government in 2025, they made about $700 million from student visa application fees alone. And we have the highest visa fee application fee in the world. They made $700 million from that. Out of that $700 million, Tom, $143 million they made from student visa refusals alone. And those students will not get a refund, and they have no right of appeal either. So unfortunately, it's encouraging students to study elsewhere.
1: What impact is that having on places like the one you operate, Simon?
0: Well, we're at our lowest level of enrollment since 2005, Tom. So we've lost probably about 20 years of growth in the sector, and it's probably not going to get any better anytime soon, unfortunately. So that's what we're seeing. It means obviously letting go staff. We've lost, we went through 2 years of COVID. Largely being closed with we tried to stay open, but no international students and the borders being shut, we reopened, and now unfortunately we're going through this. So our staff are suffering, our business is suffering, but most importantly, it's the students who are trying to come to Australia and our international reputation, which is really, I feel, being trashed, unfortunately.
1: Are we seeing English language colleges like yours closing on the coast, or can we expect that?
0: I certainly hope not, but it's an extremely difficult operating environment on the Gold Coast and across the country for English language, for private vet, and also for the higher ed operators as well. We're all seeing a very large reduction in national students coming through. I very much hope businesses won't be closing, but they could amalgamate. They could be sold. Yes,
1: Simon. Really appreciate your time this morning and for your information. Thank you.
0: It was a pleasure, Tom. Thanks very much.
1: Simon Kraft, the principal of Inforum Education in Southport, which is an English language college. It's been operating for 19 years and, as you heard, doing it tough with a large number of visa applicants for international students being refused by the federal government or by the department currently at the moment. 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
3: Hi, Melissa Clark here. The political battle behind managing the massive growth in AI data centres over concerns about their water and energy use. Palestinian families in the West Bank under siege, with Israeli settlers trying to push them from their homes. And the race to get humans to Mars has some surprising benefits for Australian farmers as scientists look at novel ways to grow food.
4: Whether that's a remote scenario where you need to be able to bring food somewhere, or you don't want to transport it long distances, or somewhere where you just want to grow something and you can't grow it outside.
3: I hope you'll join me for those stories coming up soon on AM.
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6: An earlier broken down car on the M1 heading southbound at Pimpamar, still causing a few minor delays there at the moment. It is around exit 49 there. And on the M1 also heading southbound, about 10-minute delays at the moment. That is from Coomera right through until Narang. Rest of the M1 not too bad at the moment. Just some minor delays on the Gold Coast Highway through Surfers Paradise. A little slow at the moment. Also Southport Burleigh Road and Hooker Boulevard in Broadbeach, and also around Southport, you do have some delays at the intersection Queen Street and Southport Burleigh Road. It's Paul from ATN, and that is the latest traffic now up to date right here on ABC Gold Coast.
1: Coming up next, we're going to have Gemma Sapple with your local news. But first of all, here's Pink.

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1: Local news with Gemma Sapwell just seconds away. Coming up after that, we're going to have some live music for you on the Friday morning. Local Northern Rivers band that have a debut EP coming out today. We're going to chat with a few of the boys from the band and ask them to play a track for us as well. ABC Gold Coast Brekkie heading for a top today of 23 degrees.
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4: 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Emily Dobson reports.
5: More than 250,000 people are expected to pack the replenished sands of Surfers Paradise to catch a glimpse of the action. The event, which debuted in the city in 2023, was cancelled last year after ex-tropical cyclone Alfred devastated the coastline in March, triggering $37 million worth of sand dredging and beach restoration works across the last 18 months. Jetpacks, RAF Roulette, C-130 Hercules and Twin Vipers are among the aircraft on display across the three-day schedule, which is expected to inject close to $40 million into the local economy.
4: A proposal to outsource the management of council-owned pools on the Gold Coast has hit a snag after councillors voted it down. Half of the city's 8 public pools are already managed by private businesses, with council's Lifestyle Committee meeting yesterday to debate handing the remaining 4 to a private operator. Committee Chair Councillor Glenn Tozer says the proposal would save council $22 million over 10 years.
6: And I'm really pleased to be advocating for something that puts downward pressure on rates. That is our responsibility, to find ways to deliver the same or better services at less cost to the ratepayer. This proposal does do that.
4: Councillor Joe Wilkinson spoke against the proposal. He says council manages public pools efficiently.
7: I'd also like to have seen a level of community engagement undertaken. Given the time sensitivity around expiring contracts and prolonged staff impacts and uncertainties, I think we should be in a position today where we do say yes and no.
4: The proposal faces a final full council vote later this month. Meanwhile, Commonwealth Games champion swimmer Flynn Southam has thrown his support behind calls for a new 50-metre pool at Tweed Heads. Councillor James Owen says a feasibility study recommended a pool and indoor centre be built at Recreation Street after the old 50-metre pool closed in 2022. But council staff have recommended deferring a decision on the pool. Councillor Owen says the gold medal winner is among more than 3,000 people to have signed a petition calling for the pool to be built as soon as possible.
8: I've lodged that, and that will go to the council meeting on the 20th of August to basically show the councillors who will be making the decision that there is a huge demand from the community to include the pool at this stage.
4: A report into a major shake-up proposed for the National Disability Insurance Scheme is expected to be handed down today. More from National Disability Affairs reporter Naz Campanella.
9: A Senate committee has been hearing evidence over the last 2 months into proposed amendments to the NDIS Act put forward by the federal government. The inquiry heard from dozens of witnesses, including disability services providers, government agencies, including the Australian Federal Police, and advocates. The government says the shake-up, which is expected to save around $36 billion over the next 4 years, is needed to make the scheme sustainable and restore confidence in it.
4: In sport, the Penrith NRL coach concedes the Roosters deserve to win their top-of-the-ladder clash to open round 24. The Roosters have moved into top spot after a hard-fought 12-6 win with veteran half Daly Cherry-Evans scoring both tries. Ivan Cleary says his side didn't make the most of its chances.
10: Credit to the Roosters, they played really well, deserved to win. Our execution just probably let us down too often, especially the wrong time. So in those sorts of games where ultimately you could go either way, like, you've just got to be a bit better than that.
4: And in the AFLW, the Gold Coast Suns season kicks off this weekend with a clash against the Western Bulldogs at Carrara Stadium. With 10 players making their debut, the home side have plenty to prove in the round one match after finishing out the 2025 season at the bottom of the ladder. Three-time Best and Fairest winner Charlie Rowbottom says she hopes the hard work in the off-season pays off come game day.
11: We've just been really trying to establish a really good Suns brand of footy, which is really aggressive. And yeah, really, we've got a young list this year, but we think it makes us super exciting to watch, and we're really excited heading into round one.
4: To the weather, a mostly sunny day, light winds becoming south to southeasterly in the morning, then becoming light in the late evening. A top of 23 degrees right now. It's 14 in Coolangatta in the Seaway, 4 in Canungra and 8 in Beaudesert. For news at any time, go to abc.net.au/Gold Coast. 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
1: Which airport do you think is the busiest in the world for international passenger numbers? Thinking Heathrow, maybe? Changi Airport? Well, South Korea's Incheon has become the world's busiest airport by international passenger traffic for the first time, new figures show. The airport, which is the main gateway to South Korea, served 38.4 million international passengers for the first 6 months of this year, according to data from Airports Council International. London's Heathrow ranked second with just under 38 million, followed by Singapore's Changi. Incheon's airport attributed its rise partly to the diversion of passengers from the aviation hubs in the Middle East because of the conflict between the US and Iran. Dubai International Airport, which ranks second both in 24 and 25 based on full-year stats, is expected to fall outside the top five for the first time. Fun fact. Let's get a check on the weather this morning. Robert Urbanak, good morning to you.
12: Morning.
1: All right, we've got the Gold Coast Air Show getting underway. It's Australia's biggest air show, by the way, Robert. And we want to know, what's the weather like for an air show today?
12: Yeah, well, for today, that was a cool start to the morning inland, not so much along the coast. It'll actually be a really nice day once it warms up. So the kind of temperatures we're looking at are about 23 degrees for the most part along the coast. And it'll be mostly sunny. There's no real chance of a shower. Winds mostly light, southeasterly 15 and 20 k's an hour. So, yeah, good weather today. Then a bit of a change coming tomorrow. There's a few showers coming in. They can be any time of day, but more likely from the late morning. And some showers Sunday as well. So what that will look like is basically sort of partly cloudy conditions where you get a little bit of a shower, then it'll clear up, then you get another little shower. So, yeah, I'd probably pack an umbrella, to be honest. As far as flying conditions, you know, that's a whole other story. pilots have winds mostly light, southeasterly 15 and 20 k's an hour. So, yeah, good weather today. Then bit of a change coming tomorrow. There's a few showers coming in. They can be any time of day, but more likely from the late morning. And some showers Sunday as well. So what that will look like is basically sort of partly cloudy conditions where you get a little bit of a shower, then it'll clear up, then you get another little shower. So, yeah, I'd probably pack an umbrella, to be honest. As far as flying conditions, you know, that's a whole other story.

0: forecasts which deal with that sort of thing. So, and we at the Bureau put those out as well. So, but yeah, as far as being a spectator goes, yeah, light showers here and there. So I'd definitely pack an umbrella. But you might not even have to use it, to be honest.
1: Yeah, hopefully it's just the odd passing shower and it won't impact the event too much. Right, nice to talk to you.
0: Nice talking. Thanks.
1: Dear Robert Urbanak, there you go, from the Bureau with the latest weather. We're going to go to the beaches in a couple of seconds.
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1: It's a very good morning to Shane Barry, Acting Chief Lifeguard. Hello, Shane.
4: Good morning, Tom. How are you?
1: I am wonderful for a Friday. Where do we find you this morning?
4: Yeah, it's a beautiful morning. I'm just down here at Burley at the moment, and the conditions are quite nice. We've only got that light southwesterly wind at the moment, only gentle, and it will swing a little bit more southeast as that day gets up, and we'll get to about that moderate 15-knot mark. In terms of the waves, there's still not too much on offer for the board riders. Definitely, there's a couple down here at Burley at the moment, but they've definitely got a bigger board, so definitely grab some volume on that surfboard if you are going to go out this morning. We're coming up to that high tide at 9:15, low tide later this afternoon at 3 o'clock, and that water temperature is just under 20 degrees. So if you are going to go for a swim this morning, right across the coast, it's going to be absolutely lovely this morning. Once that wind does pop up, that southern end of the coast is going to be your pick of spots. So please just check in with your lifeguards, and as always, get to those red and yellow flags.
1: Right. Nice to talk to you. Thank you, Shane.
4: Take care, Tom.
1: Shane Barry, Acting Chief Lifeguard. Sounds like a great morning for a swim anywhere along the coast. Just be aware Surfers Paradise is the home of the air show for the next 3 days, so there won't be too many opportunities to go swimming between 10 o'clock this morning and 3 o'clock this afternoon. Let's get a check on those roads before we play a song.
5: 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Traffic.
6: The Pacific Motorway getting some delays building at the moment in your southbound direction. You can expect up to 15-minute delays in those southbound lanes. That's from Coomera right through until at least Narang. Northbound on the M1, though, not looking too bad at the moment. There are some delays building Gold Coast Highway as well now, mostly coming through Surfers Paradise, getting a bit of a slow run there in each direction, but Gold Coast Highway not looking too bad otherwise. Southport Burley Road, that's having some delays also, mostly at the intersection with Hooker Boulevard in Broadbeach and also around Queen Street in Southport. It's Paul from ATN with all the latest traffic now up to date on ABC Gold Coast.
1: Coming up, you're going to hear from a Gold Coast or Northern Rivers band. Their name is Thirst Trap, and their debut EP comes out today. We're going to have a chat with a couple of the members from Thirst Trap in a couple of minutes' time. If you don't know what a Thirst Trap is, look it up. Here's Martha and the Muffins, Echo Beach.

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1: We love a bit of live music here on ABC Gold Coast, Brekkie, and today it's a local band who are releasing their first ever EP today. The band is a Northern Rivers alt-rock, indie and reggae, blending a five-piece called Thirst Trap with a fittingly titled release called Your Eyes Only. We've got two of the band in the studio this morning, lead singer Django and bassist Seth. Hello, boys. How are we?
2: Great. How are you?
1: Good. All right. I'll kick it off with you, Django. The name Thirst Trap. We've had to educate a few people here at ABC Gold Coast about what it means. Just give us a quick explanation.
2: It's a bit naughty. It's like something for your eyes only. That's why we called the EP Your Eyes Only. It's something that, you know, it's for the person you gave it to.
1: Yeah, but isn't it like a social media photo?
2: That's where it comes from.
3: It's a bit enticing. It's a bit sexy. Yeah. It's a bit like mysterious.
1: You're just dropping the shoulder of your shirt down just to reveal a bit of
2: something, a little bit naughty.
1: Okay.
3: Not too naughty. Not too naughty.
1: Seth, there's clearly a few influences in your tracks. So how do you describe your sound?
3: It's fun. I think we've got a lot of influences like Sublime, and we've got reggae roots and a bit of funk and soul. But at the end of the day, we just love playing music, and it comes out in many different ways.
1: Django, you're releasing your EP today for Your Eyes Only. Now, you've released a number of singles already. Just how hard is it to get an EP up and out and off the ground?
2: For us, I mean, writing is quite easy. It comes fast, but I guess it's like the money and everything around it, like getting the recording artists and producers involved and all that stuff is what I guess is the slow part, even just like the planning of getting it all out. But for writing with us, I think we're pretty good. We're pretty quick with that.
1: Well, that's good. So, Seth, how are you feeling launching your album today? Are you feeling nervous, excited? What goes through an artist's mind and body on the day of a release?
3: Yeah, it's really exciting. It's been like a year in the making now. And yeah, we've put in some hours. It's all like done in-house, you know, most of the artwork, all the writing. We've got Had Jack at Sonora Studios. But it's just exciting. We're really keen.
1: The Sonora Studios, so they've worked with some pretty big bands, Rum Jungle and Dice. How good an opportunity was that, Django, to be able to work with those guys?
2: Yeah, it was awesome. Jack is a really, really cool guy, really nice, really sweet guy.
3: He's a professional.
2: He's a professional. And he just really helped us to kind of hone in on the songs and kind of make them the best we could make them. Really loved the experience.
1: What's the family and friends saying about the new album? I'm guessing you've given them a bit of a sneak listen.
2: Yeah, they think it's awesome. Yeah. They're so stoked. It's everyone's really proud.
3: Yeah.
1: You got to take it on the road at the end of this month. You're kicking it off at Moe's Desert Clubhouse. Is that right? Tell us about that one.
2: Yes, on the 29th of August, tour kicks off at Moe's Desert Clubhouse. There's a bunch of other great local acts going to be playing there as well.
3: It's going to be a big party.
2: Big party.
3: Good way to start.
2: Yeah, we continue down the East Coast.
1: Yeah, so you got to head down the East Coast and then turn around and come back again?
2: Yes. So then on the 24th of October, we're doing the big finale at the Cooley Hotel. And I may as well just say the supports we got. We got Laurel Hill, which is another local Goldie band.
3: Goldie icons.
2: And
3: legends.
2: Then we got Run, Ray, Run, which are another
1: great band. Touring fit by the time you get back as well. Have you guys toured before? Is this your first big one?
2: This is our biggest one we've done yet. This is our first time going down to Melbourne, but we have done Little Run probably. It would have been a year ago now.
3: Yeah, Sydney Newy, Tamworth Music Festival, got the call up.
2: Yeah.
3: Chuck the boots on.
1: So do the five of you get on okay when you're on the road? This will be the big test, will it?
2: Yeah. I mean, we get on pretty well. I mean, it's like
3: No, we get on really well. We're
2: a family.
3: Yeah, we are. It's,
2: when we're not getting on well, we make it work.
1: Just bite your tongue. All right, Seth, Django, you're going to perform for us in the studio this morning. This is a song off your new EP. It's called Waiting on Time. You're listening to ABC Gold Coast, Brekkie. This is Thirst Trap, or two parts, or two-fifths of Thirst Trap. Django and Seth in the studio with their new song, Waiting on Time. Take it away, boys.

0: Well done. Northern Rivers band Thirst Trap with their one of their new songs on their EP, Waiting on Time. Seth Django, thank you so much for coming in the studio this morning. People listening that want to find out more about the band, where do they need to go?
1: Check us out on our Instagram. That's Thirst Trap Band.
0: It's all right, Django. Seth, thanks for coming in, boys.
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0: Six minutes away from 8 o'clock on ABC Gold Coast Breakfast. Nikki D making her way to the studio as we speak. Here she comes.
4: Oh, hello.
0: Hello, how are you this morning?
4: Oh, you've opened the round window and out I've popped.
0: You've been a busy bee this morning.
4: There's been a lot going on. In fact, I kicked off with catching up with Kevin Elliott. He's the boss of the air show.
0: Ah.
4: Are you excited?
0: I'm going in twice. That's how excited I am.
4: I'm excited.
0: Yeah.
4: I love the thought of the roulettes and the jetpacks is one thing. Yesterday, a couple of pilots in uniform. Yes, Tom, they did rock up in uniform.
0: I did notice a couple of gentlemen getting around in uniform.
4: Mm. Yeah. They're flying the Heritage aircraft, which is really interesting. And I know a couple of your listeners this morning were saying that the older aircraft are really, really exciting. In fact, it inspired a few people to watch some old films about aircraft back in the day.
0: Tony from Tweed.
4: Tony, hello. Good morning to you, Tony. So we're going to give you everything you need to know. And I want to know two things from the airshow boss. How do you gauge its success? And what is he looking forward to the most? He says, for him, it's something that's never been done before and that took years to get permission to get it happening in the first place. So we'll unpack that little Pandora's box.
0: Can I guess what that is?
4: Yes.
0: Is it the people with rockets on their hands, the jetpack people?
4: Partly.
0: Okay.
4: Partly.
0: I can never not look at those things. I'm waiting for them to conk out.
4: Don't.
0: Sorry.
4: So we'll also cover off on this Lifestyle Committee meeting. You've been hearing about it in the news this morning. It's all to do with the private management of Gold Coast pools. A few listeners have expressed to me their concerns about what it means for entry fees, but also just the way that the pools are conducted and, of course, the future of the staff at these pools. So we'll speak to the Lifestyle Chair, the only person yesterday who was in favour of this move, but it has to go to full council next week, and Robert Forster, one half of the Go-Betweens, will be my special guest for Musical Milestones after 10:30 this morning. Now, this is where I said to him, can you sum up your life in three songs, please? And I had a few ideas of where he might go, and he went completely the opposite direction.
0: Wow, okay.
4: That's really interesting.
0: 10:30 this morning?
4: 10:30, Musical Milestones. You just need to put it, if you love your music, if you love musos talking about songs, not necessarily theirs, but songs that have made a big impact on their lives.
0: Have you ever had a muso that's chosen one of their own songs?
4: No.
0: No, I don't imagine you. They'd be a bit arrogant, wouldn't it, to
4: say? Not really. No, actually, no, I'd be happy if they wanted to choose one of their own songs.
0: Okay.
4: Go-Between music is fantastic. But in this case, no, he didn't.
0: Okay.
4: And he actually chose an artist, someone who lives here on the Gold Coast, who was a huge heartthrob in the 60s. There's a clue.
0: Oh, there's a hint. My mind is spinning.
4: Yeah. So that's coming up after 10:30. Definitely put that down. No matter what you're doing, stop, down tools or listen on the ABC Listen app. Keep us in your pocket.
0: Love your work, Nikki D in the chair from 8:30 this morning.
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5: Heading southbound on the Pacific Motorway, a few delays there through Ormo, mostly due to some roadworks. It does get pretty slow again southbound from Coomera through until Narang, about 15-20 minute delays there on the Gold Coast Highway, a few delays building southbound there through Surface Paradise. It's Paul from ATN with the latest traffic on ABC Gold Coast.
0: Time for one more song. Here's the Kinks.

0: text from Jenny to say, great song to finish a great show, you two. Thank you very much, Jenny and Brownie. Just reminding everybody, if they are planning on going into the air show today, tomorrow or Sunday, to catch public transport. Yeah, it's going to be horrendous in and around Surfers Paradise. A heap of road closures as well, so just be aware. Surfers is pretty much a no-go zone if you are travelling through. Just be careful. Well, it's been a great couple of weeks sitting in the chair for the great man, Trevor Jackson. He's back on Monday morning from 5 a.m. So on behalf of myself and Charlie Mills, thanks for your company throughout the last couple of weeks. Charlie will, of course, be back on Monday as well. I'll be sitting in the brekkie chair tomorrow morning for your local Saturday morning breakfast program, 6 until 10, talking about all things Gold Coast related. Have a wonderful day, heading for a top today of 23 degrees and fine weather.
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3: ABC News with Sue Fitzpatrick. The Prime Minister says he had a productive and lengthy phone call with US President Donald Trump overnight. Anthony Albanese says the leaders exchanged views on a number of global and regional issues, including updating the President on Australia's latest alliances with Pacific nations. Mr. Albanese says Mr. Trump has informed him he would consider Australia's request to be exempt from the US's tariffs.
4: There has been $3.6 billion Australian investment in the US since we last met across a range of issues, including defence, critical minerals, rare earths, manufacturing. I put the argument to the President as a friend of the United States.
3: The ABC can reveal that authorities in three states are investigating major retailer Solar Power Nation over alleged mistreatment of consumers. National Consumer Affairs reporter Michael Atkin reports.
5: Solar Power Nation is being investigated in Queensland, New South Wales and South Australia after authorities were inundated with complaints. The Commissioner for Consumer Affairs in South Australia is so concerned, he issued a public warning saying his office was probing possible breaches of consumer law. That included complaints by people who paid a deposit but didn't have panels or batteries installed within a reasonable timeframe or at all. The company said it had a long history of delivering more than 25,000 solar systems to customers across Australia and that the overwhelming majority were satisfied.
3: A foreign national's been charged after a serious assault at a Cairns backpackers. Joshua McIntosh reports.
6: Police say the 25-year-old was involved in an altercation with another man at an accommodation facility on Sheridan Street in Cairns shortly before 5 o'clock yesterday afternoon. He allegedly pulled out a knife and threatened the other man before another person intervened. No one was seriously hurt. When officers arrived, they arrested the 25-year-old. He's been charged with common assault with an aggravated circumstance of serious vilification or hate crime. The man's expected to appear before the Cairns Magistrates Court today.
3: A Queensland police officer has helped to deliver a baby at a police station south of Brisbane. A heavily pregnant woman was being driven to Logan Hospital when she and her partner realised they wouldn't make

0: Kit. They pulled into a driveway at Browns Plains Police Station where Constable Jenna Ziviani delivered the baby with guidance from ambulance staff over the phone. Overseas, the Israeli military is being criticised by Palestinians for failing to properly intervene and protect them from attacks by settlers in a West Bank village. Here's Middle East correspondent Matthew Doran from the village of Kusra.
1: Settlers have spent the best part of a week attacking homes on the edge of Kusra, roughly 50 kilometres north of Jerusalem, trying to intimidate them to leave so they can seize the properties. In doing so, they've cut the power and water supplies. The Israel Defence Forces has tried to stop the settlers stepping in to dismantle the illegal outposts they've established in the area. But the settlers remain, and locals say the IDF are not only pursuing them half-heartedly, but they are complicit in their violence. The military itself occupied some of the homes in what it said was a safety measure, but it's since said soldiers have been instructed to leave the properties. Matthew Doran, ABC News, Kusra.
0: Back home, thousands of Australian Defence Force personnel have arrived in regional Queensland for the Army's largest collective training operation of the year. Jacob Gamble reports.
2: Exercise Posse Is Run is a combined arms operation, bringing over 8,000 personnel to both Shoalwater Bay north of Rockhampton and Townsville field training areas. Soldiers will practice combat skills in challenging conditions against a live simulated enemy. The Army's new Boxer Block 2 combat reconnaissance vehicle will be part of the operation. Brigadier Jennifer Harris says it's the new vehicle's biggest test to date.
3: It is twice as big, it's twice as lethal, it can go twice as fast.
2: The exercise will run for 3 weeks.
0: And briefly in sports news, the Roosters have moved into top spot in the NRL after a hard-fought 12-6 win over Penrith, with veteran half Daly Cherry-Evans scoring both tries. Queensland's weather, partly cloudy with isolated showers about Cape York and the tropical coast, mostly sunny elsewhere. Cairns 27, Townsville and Rockhampton 26, Mackay 23, Bundaberg 25, Mount Isa 28. In the southeast, mostly sunny with light winds. Brisbane and Ipswich 24, the Gold Coast 23, Sunshine Coast 22, Toowoomba 19.
4: Good morning, welcome to AM. I'm Melissa Clark in Canberra, coming to you from Ngunnawal country and acknowledging other custodians. On today's program, the struggles of cash distributor Armaguard, negotiations for a new funding deal stalled and workers out of pocket. And the race to get humans to Mars has some surprising benefits for Australian farmers as scientists look at novel ways to grow food.
5: Whether that's a remote scenario where you need to be able to bring food somewhere or you don't want to transport it long distances, or somewhere where you just want to grow something and you can't grow it outside.
4: But first, how to manage the explosive growth of data centres has become a key community concern and a political battle. The Queensland and Northern Territory governments have rejected a national plan to force data centres to use renewable power. Now, a stoush is brewing over how to regulate water use. Here's political reporter Lexi Junawick.
6: Australia's new wave of data centres will be hungry for power and thirsty for water.
7: If we don't put in place some standards early in the development of this industry, we do run the risk that data centres become a large user and drainer of our water, and that's what we want to avoid.
6: Murray Watt is the Federal Water Minister. Today, he'll meet with his state and territory counterparts to seek agreement on proposed national standards for large data centres.
7: That would include, for example, a requirement that data centres minimise their water use, that they prioritise water-efficient technologies, non-drinking water and recycled water. We also want to make sure that data centre proponents are paying their fair share for water infrastructure.
6: In Sydney alone, the forecasts are telling. Sydney Water says last year data centres consumed less than 1% of the city's drinking water. By 2035, that figure could rise to as much as 25%. Senator Watt is hoping all ministers land on the same page, but he's bracing for some pushback to the national plan from Queensland and the NT.
7: Look, I've been just speaking about this to each of the individual ministers, and I think it's reasonable to expect that Queensland and Northern Territory may take a similar approach to the approach they took regarding energy, where they didn't sign up to these standards.
6: Large data centres use water to cool servers and chips, but how much they use varies.
8: Like any other customer, like a business or a factory or a shop or a shopping centre or a hospital, they have connections into the water main system.
6: Danielle Francis is Manager of Customer and Policy for the Water Services Association of Australia, the peak body representing urban water utilities.
8: What we're looking for is, particularly in places that are looking for large amounts of water, we're going to try and supply that with recycled water, so they would get a connection to a recycled water pipe.
6: Kane Thornton is the Head of Strategic Impact at CDC Data Centres, which operates 19 data centres in Australia. He's also the former head of the Clean Energy Council and is supportive of the government's national approach.
9: There obviously is some devil in detail to work through, but I think at the end of the day, I'm hopeful and confident that we'll get to a landing whereby those regulations and expectations will really drive industry towards the sort of the better practices.
6: The outcome of the Water Minister's meeting today will inform the upcoming meeting of National Cabinet, with the aim of introducing legislation for the rules to Parliament early next year.
10: Lexi Junawick. If you've been to the doctor lately, they might have asked you if you'd mind them using artificial intelligence to transcribe your conversation. It's called an AI scribe, and the idea is that the doctor doesn't have to write down notes the whole time during the appointment. But now cases have been identified where the AI scribe has made some mistakes that doctors haven't picked up. Paige Coburn reports.
11: When Rebecca Green arrived for an appointment with a urologist, she was asked if it would be okay if artificial intelligence transcribed their conversation. She said yes.
12: I don't want to be in her bad books or be that annoying patient who takes up more of her time.
11: But that decision came to haunt her as the AI software made up a false claim that Rebecca takes psychedelic drugs. She only realised the mistake weeks later when she read a letter her specialist sent her GP, which stated that Rebecca microdoses mushrooms.
12: I was in tears. What is going on here? You can't be doing this kind of thing.
11: Rebecca was particularly stressed as she's receiving workers' compensation, and she worried that any mention of illegal drugs on her medical record could impact her case. After she made a complaint, the urologist sent a letter apologising and said the error appeared to be linked to the dictation or transcription process. AI scribes, as they're called, have become prevalent in the healthcare sector, mainly because they free up the doctor from having to write notes during a consultation. But a recent report by privacy advocates Digital Rights Watch warned inaccuracies like the one affecting Rebecca Green can lead to serious patient harm. The research found examples where an AI scribe had recorded the wrong breast in a diagnosis of breast cancer, or said someone had epilepsy when they did not.
13: So there are lots of people reporting errors where the scribe has misunderstood something.
11: That's Elizabeth Devney, CEO of the Consumers Health Forum of Australia.
13: And they only pick it up sometimes by chance because they see correspondence, something goes into their My Health record, or when they see another doctor, they're asked a question, they go, that's not correct.
11: Perth GP Sean Stevens says AI scribes can get confused, but he feels they are becoming more accurate.
14: When I first started using the scribes in 2023, I was having to correct multiple things on each output, whereas these days it's probably every third or fourth consult I'd have to correct something.
11: Dr. Stevens is the Royal Australian College of GPs Chair of Digital Health and Innovation and also an advisor to a major AI scribe. He says having a scribe allows him to run on time more often, but he understands some patients don't like them.
14: It's very important that the doctor respects that because the trust in a doctor-patient relationship is really pivotal.
11: There are dozens of medical scribes available in Australia, but none are registered with the Therapeutic Goods Administration. That's because it would only regulate those that suggest treatments or diagnoses. The Therapeutic Goods Administration is due to hand down a review into AI scribes in coming weeks.
10: Paige Coburn reporting. Prime Minister Anthony Albanese says he had a productive and wide-ranging phone call with the US President Donald Trump overnight. It's the first conversation the pair has had since March. Mr Albanese said he asked the President to reconsider the recent 12.5% tariff on Australian exports to the US.
15: I always put forward Australia's national interest during these discussions. And the ask that I made of the President is that he consider full exemption, or at the very least, no increase, which is there. We've been subject to the 12.5% tariff. I informed him about our record when it comes to dealing with issues such as modern slavery, the strengthening that we have put forward as well to look and hold companies accountable for the supply chain process as well.
10: Speaking this morning, the Prime Minister also defended his participation in a bawdy podcast where the host had joked about melons the Japanese Prime Minister had gifted him. You're listening to AM, where the time is 13 minutes past 8. A group of families from a small West Bank village north of Jerusalem remain under siege this morning, with Israeli settlers trying to intimidate them into leaving their homes. The volatile situation has prompted renewed criticism that Israeli soldiers don't really want to stop the settlers as they seek to expand their footprint and control in the West Bank. Middle East correspondent Matthew Doran reports.
1: On a windy hillside deep in the West Bank, Israeli soldiers approach gangs of Israeli settlers. Groups which had been attacking local Palestinians on the edge of the village of Kusra. The IDF using tear gas to disperse the settlers, a move criticised as a PR stunt, only providing brief respite for the families trapped inside before the settlers returned soon after. For days, it's been a similar cycle of events, leaving around a dozen Palestinians under siege after settlers camped out at the properties trying to force them out.
16: Marhaba, kifek?
1: We spoke to one of the men, Kusai Aburidi, on a scratchy phone line from a hilltop overlooking the house.
17: The situation is dire. We've been under a siege for 3 days and we don't have any basic essentials. The settlers are terrorising us. At night until 2 or 3 a.m., they attack the house and throw stones at us.
1: Kusai says the settlers cut off water and power supplies to some of the houses on the hillside, which they've been trying to seize. He'd already been forced to move into the home of his brother, a Palestinian-American still in the States. That was until the IDF came knocking with what they said was a temporary solution to the crisis.
17: At 10 in the morning, the army office told me, "This house, you must evacuate it."
1: A similar order was made for another property, and now three households are sheltering under the one roof, the IDF occupying their homes in what they described as a safety precaution. That and video showing some soldiers praying with the settlers is fueling the view locals have long argued and feared that the military allows the settlers to act with impunity rather than pulling them into line. Abed al-Hakim Wadi is a community leader in Kusra.
18: They didn't care. Nobody can do anything. They kill many people in this area. Nobody arrested. Nobody go to the court.
1: The situation has drawn the attention of the US ambassador to Israel, Mike Huckabee, who described the settlers as Israeli terrorists, even going so far as to say the IDF and Israeli police intervened at the request of American officials. Abed al-Hakim Wadi says it's all talk.
18: They didn't do anything to the settlers. Just in the media, they told, we send 200 soldiers to Kusra and bulldozer and they will arrest the settlers and will send him to the prison, to the court.
1: The IDF has said it dismantled two illegal outposts in the area and detained one Israeli in the process. It's since said it also won't continue operating inside the Palestinian family's home it occupied. Israeli media is reporting the military is stretched thin in the West Bank and is struggling to deal with the settlers. This is Matthew Doran in the West Bank town of Kusra, reporting for AM.
10: Tomorrow will mark 5 years since the fall of Kabul, when Taliban forces captured Afghanistan's capital in the final stages of the US troop withdrawal. Half a decade on, advocates are urging the world not to forget the nation, particularly when it comes to the plight of women and girls whose rights have been eroded under Taliban rule. Tanya Gerardinos reports.
19: August 16, 2021, a day after the Taliban captured Kabul. Thousands of civilians desperate to flee run towards the airport. For many Afghans, the fall of Kabul marked an overnight shift in life as they knew it.
20: The Taliban don't like me. If they are find me, they want to kill me.
19: At the time, Ria Dadras was the spokesperson for Afghanistan's Ministry of Women's Affairs, a ministry dismantled shortly after the Taliban takeover. Ria Dadras was at work when Kabul was captured.
20: You so scary, the fire sound coming, that everyone has have a gun. Some army is running inside the street, not anyone can help you.
19: She feared for the safety of her four children, the youngest of whom was around a year old. It took her around 6 hours to make it home, and then came the mission to get out.
20: When I apply for Australia, I apply for America, and I apply for Canada and any country.
19: Australia did respond. Ria Dadras and her family first fleeing to Pakistan before making it here. They became Australian citizens in June.
20: I'm so happy I'm living in Australia. I appreciate for Australia government the help.
19: But her mind is never far from her family, still living in Afghanistan.
20: My sister have a kid. They never go in school. They stay home. A lot of depressed. And sometimes they say, I don't want to leave. They make me so, so sad, so upset. Not only my sister, my country future.
19: Ria Dadras is among many who are calling for the voices of Afghan women to be heard. Susan Ferguson is UN Women's Special Representative in Afghanistan.
21: The ban on girls going to school after grade six is still in place. There's a ban on women doing studies in healthcare. There's no women at universities, of course. Plus, they have huge mobility restrictions.
19: The Taliban maintains it respects women's rights and that its policies comply with its own strict interpretation of Islamic law and tradition. According to UN Women, 10.7 million women and girls now require humanitarian assistance, while new data reveals 7 in 10 Afghan women now describe their mental health as being bad or very bad.
21: Of the women and girls that we surveyed, I think it was 3/4 of them were unlikely to leave the house more than once in a month. And many women and girls didn't leave their homes at all. What women and girls say to me is, don't leave us and don't forget us. And I do feel overall that Afghanistan is being forgotten.
19: What sort of action would you like to see?
21: One is on aid, and I think the other is on political pressure. I think it's really important to actually engage with the de facto authorities there around some of these key policy issues. You know, if girls were able to go back to school, it would be easier for the international community to be able to provide that aid.
19: Rita Anwari is the founder and director of Women Empowerment and Leadership, which advocates for women's rights globally. Her family fled Afghanistan in 1992. Settling in Australia. She says after Kabul was captured in 2021, thousands of Afghans reached out to her for help.
22: Some of them lost contact. They got killed. Yeah. Wish I could do something to save their life. Yeah, but some of them is here. I managed to get over 600 families.
19: The federal government has said it stands in solidarity with Afghan people and has provided more than $200 million in humanitarian and basic needs assistance since 2021.
10: Tanya Dendrinos. Two years ago, banks and major retailers propped up the country's primary cash distributor, Armaguard, to keep it from folding. But that funding agreement has now expired, with negotiations on a new deal stalled, and cash delivery workers say they've been left out of pocket. Oliver Gordon reports on Armaguard's troubles.
23: It's not easy driving around truckfuls of cash.
24: Day to day, you're in a high-risk industry, so you're constantly on guard.
23: Armaguard worker Robert Ingrey has been in the industry for 25 years.
24: There's been an incident where I come pretty close to having an armed holder, but they had changed their mind at the last minute.
23: How did it feel when you were in that situation?
24: It was quite a tense standoff at the time. It was a little bit unnerving.
23: As Australians have moved away from paying with cash, the business models underpinning the cash transport industry have become unsustainable. 2 years ago, Armaguard received a $50 million bailout from its 8 largest customers, including the big banks. That agreement has now expired. And as Armaguard and the collective of corporations dependent on the company's services thrash out a new agreement, the pay rises Armaguard's workers have agreed to haven't come through. The Transport Workers Union, which represents Armour Guard's workers, has written to the Fair Work Commission asking for a speedy resolution to the matter. The union says it's seen a number of new, less secure cash distribution businesses enter the market, undermining safety standards across the industry. National Secretary Michael Caine says Armour Guard's work safety practices are nation-leading.
0: And that's the operation that you want. There's no cheap route in cash and transit. You've got to pay to make sure you get safe operations.
23: Armour Guard control upwards of 80% of the cash distribution market. Australian Banking Association Chief Executive Simon Birmingham says for negotiations to move forward, Armour Guard needs to present a proposal to Australia's consumer and competition regulator, proving it's operating in a fair and reasonable way.
2: A model presented to the ACCC, approved for implementation, that can give secure, certain funding for Armour Guard, secure cash delivery for businesses around Australia and customers, and security for the workforce.
23: The federal government is moving to legislate a regulatory framework for cash distribution services, which could lead to greater scrutiny of the prices Armour Guard charges. Simon Birmingham again.
2: We welcome that. It can use the type of pricing mechanism we've been working on with Armour Guard as a model for a long-term solution.
23: The bill passed the lower house this week and will be listed for debate in the Senate next week. Armour Guard has been contacted for comment.
10: Oliver Gordon. Starting a small business is hard work, and 12% don't survive past the first 3 years. A great product or a new idea isn't enough. Business owners need to know how to manage their finances. So industry leaders have set up a new task force to find better ways of teaching financial literacy to entrepreneurs. Business reporter Adelaide Miller reports.
3: When Storm Menzies started her small business a year ago, she thought the hardest part would be making the special products she'd invented to help people who struggle with their hands to use everyday beauty products.
4: And it's like, no, that's like a tiny part of running a business. Like, that's the fun part. But then, yeah, all the financial stuff and the actual like running of the business. Oh my gosh, I had no experience doing that.
3: She isn't alone. A survey from accounting platform Xero has found about a third of small businesses don't know if they turned a profit last month. Given that there are about 2.6 million small businesses across the country, injecting more than $600 billion into the economy, Xero's Angad Soin says this research is concerning.
5: If you're running a small business and you don't know if you're turning a profit, you don't know if you can pay yourself a wage, that has an economic impact to everyone. Because as we know, small businesses also usually buy and sell from other small businesses.
3: A task force of representatives from small business, finance, education and politics met at Parliament House yesterday, aiming to equip people with the skills to run a business. The Minister for Small Business, Dr. Anne Ali, fronted the event.
25: Government needs to work together with business, with advisors, with technology providers, with community to ensure that small businesses have all the conditions that they need, not just to get off the ground, but also to access all the resources that they can as well.
3: And the suggestions are already coming in. Sky Capuccio is the Chief Executive of the Council of Small Business Organisations Australia.
26: By looking at how we educate people in some of their entry-level training programs and even at the level of secondary school.
3: About 12% of new businesses don't survive past the three-year mark, according to Creditor Watch.
26: It's not a fault of any individual small business owner, but we don't have the established systems and structures to support that learning across the country, and small business owners are having to figure it out as they go.
3: The move to establish the task force is welcomed by business owners like Storm Menzies.
27: You see a really stark contrast between people who have grown up with financial literacy, people who may have parents who have run businesses, who have access to capital and funding and all of these things that you're like, you actually sound like you're talking gibberish.
3: Over the coming months, the task force will arrange workshops to hear from businesses about the support they need before taking its recommendations to the government.
10: Adelaide Miller. There's an international race to Mars on, with several countries pouring money into space research. And there are some surprising benefits for Australian farmers. Challenges like growing food for astronauts in space is helping tackle pressing agricultural problems here on Earth. Christy O'Brien reports.
28: The final frontier. And we're not talking about the outback, but space.
19: 150 researchers and 20 PhD students at the University of Western Australia have been finding solutions for life in space.
6: First thing when you get to space is going to be like, what's for lunch?
19: Professor Harvey Miller has spent the last 25 years working on how to feed people in space. If astronauts are to stay in space for longer missions, they need to be able to produce nutrient-dense food.
6: To effectively provide a new opportunity for living and sustainability on a different place in the universe.
19: But those solutions can be applied on terra firma too. Many remote Indigenous or island communities have limited access to fresh fruit and vegetables and could benefit from space food solutions.
6: Whether that's a remote scenario where you need to be able to bring food somewhere or you don't want to transport it long distances, or somewhere where you just want to grow something and you can't grow it outside. The seasons don't work, the environment doesn't work, the pests don't work.
19: But perhaps more important is future food security.
6: We know that the climate's changing, we know that where we can grow food's changing, we know that we will cap out the ability of how many people we can have on the planet.
19: Professor Harvey is hoping ideas and technology for space crops can also lead to efficiencies in dry land agricultural practices.
6: Thinking about how we get the maximum use of our inputs to get an output is critical for space, much more critical in many ways than agriculture.
19: Dr. Ryan Coates has come from across the pond to work at the Space Centre on manipulating gene proteins within plants.
7: So this just looks like some leaves to me, but what are we seeing here?
8: Yeah, I have made these leaves genetically modified. Mm-hmm. And you can see the little circles there. Those are syringe sites where I've put the DNA into the plant.
19: It's kind of coding, but for plants.
8: I'm a genetic engineer more than I'm a botanist. And what I tend to do is try and make the genetic instructions that tell a plant how much protein to make and just really drive that into overdrive.
19: It's not the only shortcut on productivity. Artificial intelligence has also significantly changed his workload.
8: It's like learning a new language that humans don't speak. But AI can actually analyse that language and generate proteins which a human brain wouldn't be able to come up with.
19: These scientists are shooting for the stars using high-tech botany for cosmic survival. But the byproduct of their knowledge is helping farmers tackle some of Earth's most pressing agricultural problems.
10: Christy O'Brien, and you can see more of that story on Landline, on ABC TV and on iView from 12:30 on Sunday. In finance, Wall Street has closed at an all-time high, fueled by advances in tech stocks and better-than-expected US inflation data. Oil is a little bit lower, and the global benchmark Brent crude's trading at $87 US a barrel. And that's AM for today. AM's executive producer is Michael Edwards. Today's program has been produced by Catherine Gregory. The associate producer is Barney Porter, and technical production by Mark Cash and David Lawford. I'm Melissa Clark. Have a safe and happy weekend. It's now 8:30.
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11: And very good morning to you. I just want to, before I even tell you what's coming up on the show, and yes, it is a very, very big show. We'll talk planes, we'll talk air show, we'll talk about a plan to privatise management for all Gold Coast pools. Robert Forster, one half of the Go-Betweens, founding member, will be in the hot seat for Musical Milestones after 10:30, a segment I do every Friday. I get someone to choose three songs that sum up their life and then tell me why. Easy, right? Ugh, not always, but his songs are crackers. So that's coming a little further down the track. We'll also get your television and movie needs also sorted. But first...
12: The other sister's coming.
13: It's a celebration.
11: It is. All right. Yeah, is it? No, it is. Little cries of a newborn baby who just could not wait a minute longer. Body-worn camera vision from Senior Sergeant Alicia Young's been released from Queensland Police of the moment a mum gave birth in the driveway of a Brisbane police station, Browns Plains Police Station. And now this all happened in the early hours of Tuesday morning as officers were returning to the station, flagged down by a man, quickly discovered a 22-year-old woman in the very late stages of labour. Very late indeed, just 7 minutes later, the bundle of joy delivered on the back seat of the car.
13: This is like the best shift ever for you.
14: No.
1: I'll tell you what, the operator on the phone is, like, amazing too.
14: Really?
1: They take you through the whole process. Like,
14: do they?
1: While crowning, okay, high pressure. When you see the baby's head, make sure you, like, support the neck and the shoulders. Okay, awesome. So baby's out. So move. Like, they just talk you through it so calmly. Like,
14: do they? Lovely.
11: There you go. So Alicia Young just relaying to the mum, getting a little bit of extra support from 000. Their incredible story. I'd like to put down the challenge to you. What was your trip to hospital like? I'm not suggesting you had the baby in the back seat, but it doesn't always go to plan. There's someone who's organised, someone who's not. The unexpected happens at any given moment. So, yes, if you'd like to share, I've got a crack of a story. I also know that Chloe, producer of said program, also has a story to share. Emma Hannigan has got new-

0: news.
1: and a story to share.
0: All right. Before we get into any of that, let's find out what is making news. Good morning.
1: Yes, good morning. So with top stories making news this morning, Nicole, of course, story all the weekend is going to be the Pacific Air Show. It's returning to the Gold Coast today. Now, this has come after a multi-million dollar recovery to effort to repair that beach erosion. So more than 250,000 people are expected to pack Surfers Paradise to have a look at this action. The event debuted in the city in 2023. It was cancelled last year after ex-tropical cyclone Alfred devastated the coastline. Now, sand dredging and beach restorations over the last 18 months has cost around $37 million. This three-day event is expected to inject close to $40 million into the local economy. So, you know, when you look at the balance sheet, good for the bottom line, the old Pacific Air Show for the Gold Coast. Now, on a local story, a proposal to outsource the management of council pools owned on the Gold Coast has hit a snag after the councillors voted it down. So half of the cities, and Nicole, we have talked about this, we spoke about this last week on the show. Yeah, so the proposal was, so half of the city's eight pools are already managed by a private business. And the Lifestyle Committee yesterday and council were debating handing over those last four to a private operator. Now, there were sort of pros and minuses to that. And I believe you are going to hear from committee chair councillor Glenn Tozer.
0: In just seconds.
1: In just a second. So I'm sure Glenn will talk us through this proposal and what happens next. And of course, in sport in the AFL, our Gold Coast Suns women kick off this weekend with a clash against the Western Bulldogs at Carrara Stadium. Of course, one of the co-captains there, Donegal woman, Niamh McLaughlin, always gets a shout out from me. Now, 10 players will be making their debut and the home side has just plenty to prove in round one, you know. They finished the 2025 season at the bottom of the ladder.
0: They
1: so
0: did.
1: Come on, women, we've got your backs. Let's see how we can go this year.
0: Bums
1: really.
0: On seats, yeah. 7:15 tomorrow night, Carrara. Be there if you love your footy. Thank you
1: Absolutely.
0: So much. Quickly, story about trip to hospital.
1: Well, my waters broke on a Monday. I still hadn't had the baby by the Friday. So it was a long, long, long and protracted labour. But having been in the hospital too soon, and they laughed at me and sent me home and said, come back when you're ready. I stayed at home too long. So by the time I actually got in the car to go to the hospital, I was well into labour. And
0: But you made it.
1: I made it. Yeah, made it in the door pretty much just in time. But it was pretty awful. My partner, he was driving, and he said he was driving at about 10 kilometres an hour and went over a speed bump. And I was like, slow down. And he's like, oh my God, I can't really slow down anymore. And he was stopped at traffic lights, and I'm in the back of the car, like screaming, you know, wailing in contractions, and people staring at, looking at me in the car. And he's like, oh my God, these people think I'm kidnapping you this morning.
0: Oh, do you know what my partner did though? He stopped off at Blockbuster Video. As I was in labour on the way to the hospital, so he wouldn't get a late fee.
1: Well, there is a man who's thinking ahead.
0: Yeah.
1: He was thinking, I'm not going to get time to return this video when this baby's born.
0: No.
1: Good idea.
0: Yeah, thanks for that. Thank you very much, Emma Hannigan, with your latest ABC News. Talking about the air show, what's in store for you? Weather, here's Robin Urbaniak from The Bomb.
2: Yeah, well, for today, that was a cool start to the morning inland, not so much along the coast. It'll actually be a really nice day once it warms up. So the kind of temperatures we're looking at are about 23 degrees for the most part along the coast, and it'll be mostly sunny. There's no real chance of a shower. And, yeah, winds mostly light, southeasterly 15 to 20 k's an hour. So, yeah, good weather today. Then a bit of a change coming tomorrow. There's a few showers coming in. They can be any time of day, but more likely from the late morning. And some showers Sunday as well. So what that will look like is basically sort of partly cloudy conditions where you get a little bit of a shower, then it'll clear up, then you get another little shower. So, yeah, I'd probably pack an umbrella, to be honest. As far as flying conditions, you know, that's a whole other story. Pilots have their own forecasts which deal with that sort of thing. So, and we at the Bureau put those out as well. So, but, yeah, as far as being a spectator goes, yeah, light showers here and there. So I'd definitely pack an umbrella. But you might not even have to use it, to be honest. 91.7
3: ABC Gold Coast. traffic.
4: The run southbound on the Pacific Motorway looking slow at the moment with at least 15-minute delays there. That is from Coomera until Narang in that southbound direction. Northbound is not looking too bad, though, at the moment. Gold Coast Highway getting pretty heavy at the moment, mostly looking slow there through Surfers Paradise. Do have delays there at the moment in east direction, and also pretty slow south Port Burley Road. You've got delays at the intersection there with Hooker Boulevard in Broadbeach, and slow also south Port Burley Road and Queen Street in Southport. It's Paul from ATN with all the latest traffic now up to date right here on ABC Gold Coast.
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4: Looking too bad, though, at the moment. Gold Coast Highway getting pretty heavy at the moment, mostly looking slow there through Surfers Paradise. Do have delays there at the moment in east direction, and also pretty slow south Port Burley Road. You got delays at the intersection there with Hooker Boulevard in Broadbeach, and slow also south Port Burley Road and Queen Street in Southport. It's Paul from ATN with all the latest traffic now up to date right here on ABC Gold Coast.
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0: And as you just heard in the news with Emma Hannigan, the only councillor in

0: Russell Pools believes the debate will be closer at next week's full council. Yesterday, the vote was lost 5-1 with Dan Doran, Naomi Fowler, Joe Wilkinson, Gail O'Neill and Nick Marshall voicing concerns about staffing, safety and fees. The plan was discussed by the Lifestyle Committee, of which Glenn Tozer is chair. Councillor, good morning.
1: G'day, Nick.
0: What were the concerns of your fellow committee members? I know your argument is that this move will save the city $22 million over the next 10 years. So what was the pushback on this?
1: Well, it's a good question. That's a question you'd have to pose to those councillors, because I struggled to understand exactly the concerns they had beyond some of the commentary that had been in social media that was probably a little bit misinformed. But predominantly what has occurred is towards the end of this year, the four venues that, or aquatic venues that we already have, their contracts are expiring, and as a part of that process of, you know, coming to consider renewal of those contracts, we took a broader look at the whole aquatic centre network across the whole city, and that's the report that the committee considered yesterday. Some councillors were opposed to it because they think that, you know, what we're doing currently right now is acceptable from a service perspective, but I couldn't look past the what I think are significant savings and putting downward pressure on rates, and I thought that was the right thing to do, and I advocated for that, and other councillors who are not members of the committee but were visitors to the committee, spoke, you know, with me on that, and I think as we hit full council, it'll be a very it'll be an interesting debate for the public to watch.
0: Yeah. The expiry date for the two private companies who are currently managing the four pools, and just keep in mind they're all still owned by Gold Coast City Council. We're talking about the privatisation of management. What happens to them? If this goes full steam ahead, are they then part of a tendering process?
1: The short answer is the tendering process is operating separately to the report that was considered yesterday. The consideration yesterday was, how should the operational or service delivery model look? It's been timed in the way that it has because of those expiring contracts and the necessity to renegotiate those contracts. And so in trying to get the best possible outcome for ratepayers in the context of those contracts, we have looked at the whole look. I can't speak for whether those operators will ultimately bid for the single service delivery model, but it's quite possible that they will. And, you know, the reality is we don't have very many complaints at all about Miami or Helensvale or Narang and Mudjabah, and all of those have been on an external operating model for many years now, and in varying states we've had external operating models, I think, since the 1990s. Some of the pools that we have are still managed by council, and we considered that as part of the report yesterday.
0: All right. And Naomi Fowler said her concerns, among them one operator having a monopoly. You don't sound concerned about that.
1: No, I don't think there's such a thing as a monopoly. The reality is that there's lots of places across the city that you can learn to swim, that it isn't a market that is exclusively operated by the government. In fact, you know, squad training and pools, and, you know, we even have, you know, theme parks with water play areas and birthday parties. And so the aquatic centre business is quite a different business. This idea of access to council pools is important, and council every year in our special budget committee sets the fees and charges to make sure access to the council pools remains accessible to as many people as possible. That is something that we take quite a lot of pride in, and we don't propose any changes to that whatsoever. Naomi did use, or Councillor Fowler did use, the word monopoly. I called it ridiculous, to be frank. There isn't a monopoly on any sort of pools, and this, obviously we've also got 57 kilometres of beautiful white beaches that people want to go for a swim in the ocean, they can swim in the ocean. So this idea that there's some sort of monopoly on operating a pool is a bit silly.
0: Okay, so just to be clear, and you've referenced learn to swim, that's not going to change?
1: Well, the reality is that learn to swim can be provided anywhere in the city, but we have a responsibility to the public to make sure that learn to swim classes are accessible and affordable for the general public, and council sets the fees for that.
0: So that'll still continue regardless of who's managing the pools.
1: Yeah, okay. So council will still be able to set a fee and a charge for a learn to swim class. Now, there'll be other things that are probably non-core services, like, I don't know, visiting a sauna or participating in some sort of, physiotherapy, things like that, that may have different pricing models. And I think that's important to remember. There is definitely an element of commerciality to the operation of the pools, and that's where a new

0: operator can potentially offer services that perhaps council can't. One example is our externally operated pools conduct almost 1,000 more birthday parties than we do as council. That's a unique option that isn't available really in all our pools, but the external operators have been doing that very well. And we think that's something that the general public should have access to in every one of our pools.
1: And, you know, that can be used as a, because obviously council, any rate rise requests would have to go before council. But if they say, well, hey, we're putting on all these extra birthday parties, so perhaps we should raise fees because of that. Those sorts of conversations, though, will no doubt happen.
0: Yeah, there's definitely a conversation with the operator, but the fees and charges set for access to our aquatic centres, even if they're externally operated, will still be set by council and the Special Budget Committee. And the commitment that was made to councillors yesterday by officers is that there's no proposal to change that accessibility process. It's not even right now. If you go to Miami Pool or Hellersvale Pool, those prices that you pay in those pools are set by the fees and charges adopted by the Special Budget Committee. They're set by council, even though they're operated externally.
1: Okay.
0: That's not proposing to change.
1: Yep. And the big talking point, though, is the future for staff working at the council-run pools at the moment. We mentioned savings of $22 million. Is that going to be coming from staff cuts? I'm getting a few texts coming through. Nita at Surfers Paradise says the savings are only achieved by cutting staff wages. Perhaps the councillors would also like to take a pay cut. Nita, thank you for your comments. But the future and concerns of staff and what's going to happen to them, because there will be big changes on that front if this goes ahead.
0: There's 400 staff employed at council's aquatic centres. That's the total amount. Of those, just over 300 are casuals. And there's just over 90 that are permanent part-time or full-time staff. The new operator has actually indicated there is actually more jobs. And in the industry in Australia, the award that is covering the aquatic operator of aquatic centres is a fitness aquatic centre award, and that will apply to every single employee working in a fitness aquatic centre can be assured by the federal legislation covering fitness and aquatic centres that that'll be the award that protects them.
1: All right, so yes, you won't get a job under a new management unless you reapply, but when you do, and if you're successful, then you'll definitely get what is owed to you, is what you're saying.
0: The Fitness and Aquatic Centre Award covers that industry, and whichever operator ultimately, we're not actually talking about operators yet, but when we go to this future service delivery model of a single service operator, they will be governed by that award, and that is the award that is appropriate for that industry.
1: Okay, last question on the text. Jenny from Mudrabar says, it's not just learn to swim that's an issue, it's the lane availability for lap swimmers.
0: Absolutely, yeah. So lane availability was talked about in the committee yesterday, and absolutely the council will set some minimum standards when it comes to lane accessibility. We talked about that at length, and the assurances from the officers is that as part of the contract, lane access for lap swimmers will be made available in a minimum standard process. So let's say, for instance, there's 10 lanes in a given pool. I know in Mudrabar there'll be 10 25-metre lanes. There'll be somewhere between 3 and 4 allocated specifically for lap swimmers if that's appropriate, and council has the options in the contract to adjust that on a year-by-year basis if that's something that is really important to our local communities.
1: Lifestyle Committee Chair and Councillor Glenn Tozer, thank you very much for your time, and no doubt we'll be talking more about this on the other side of the full council meeting where this issue will be discussed further. Thank you so much.
0: No troubles, Nicole.
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0: In fact, tick, tick, tick, in just over an hour, the start of the Pacific Air Show, starting time 10 a.m. From that moment in time, an aircraft will be skyborne every 60 seconds until 4 this afternoon, then rinse and repeat tomorrow and Sunday. Air Show CEO Kevin Elliott, good morning.
1: Good morning, Nicole.
0: Every 60 seconds, a plane in the sky from 10 o'clock this morning. Tell me more.
1: It is going to be a fantastic weekend here in beautiful Gold Coast. I'm standing on plenty of beautiful, lush sand, looking at the sunrise, and we have got over 6 hours of amazing aerial entertainment that's going to take place here. A couple of Gold Coast and Australia world firsts with our jetpacks and our aerobatic helicopter, some of our cool parachute displays, and plenty to see and do on the ground for kids to see and touch. We've got Bluey's house here. We've got all kinds of STEM exhibitions. It's going to be a cracker weekend, the biggest one yet.
0: The most stacked planes we've had in the history of the air show here on the Gold Coast. What do you put that down to?
1: Well, I just think it's the magic of being here. You know, I'd love to say it's because our team is so talented and I'm so good looking, but the reality of it is, you know, it's not hard to convince people to come to the Gold Coast and have a great weekend. And, you know, the pilots look at it in the same way as hopefully all of the patrons do. It's an amazing place to be. And who wouldn't want to display here? So for us, it's, you know, I want to say easy, but it's easier to convince people to come down and have a great day at the beach.
0: Unpack the gravity suits for us. I know they travel very fast up and down the beach. When are we going to see them?
1: Yeah, so they're going to be displaying right off of Show Center, off of the path here. This is the first time in Australian history that they've actually legally performed at an event. So we worked 2.5 years, with CASA to get that approved. And the jetpacks will take off here at Show Center and they'll traverse in front of the crowd. It's pretty amazing. We actually saw a demonstration yesterday during practice and it's quite loud. So if you're down here, it's going to be pretty striking.
0: Why has it been so tricky to get permission to be able to get the men in suits? Is it just men or is there men and women in the jetpacks?
1: I believe there are men and women who fly them. In this case, I think just that we only have men that are operating them here. But the trick is, I think with CASA is they've never seen anything quite like it in Australia, to be honest with you. So it doesn't quite fit into a distinct aircraft category. And so we work very closely with them and with CAA and the UK to be able to, create that category. And we're really forging a path, frankly, for something that has never been done here in Australia before.
0: How high and fast will they be flying?
1: You know, I don't know because I haven't seen it quite yet, but I don't think they'll be flying particularly high. I think maybe 6 to 10 meters high off the water, but they go pretty fast. I think I don't know how fast they'll go on their display, but just seeing a person or a human being hovering, which looks like they don't have wings on, is pretty darn impressive. I'm okay with slow and low.
0: Slow and low. Pacific Air Show CEO Kevin Elliott, are you impressed as to how the Gold Coast has managed to patch itself up after Cyclone Alfred?
1: Well, I absolutely am, and I give full credit to the council and to Mayor Tom Tate for doing an amazing job. You know, there's many places that would not have taken and undertaken the effort to put this sand back. And, you know, one of the first calls I received after news of the cyclone hit was from the mayor himself. And he said, we're going to make it right. You know, don't worry. And standing here on the beach, it's really unreal. If you had been here a year ago to see what it looked like to what it looks like now, they really deserve a lot of credit for making this happen. And so many families are going to come and get to enjoy the magic of this place because of that effort.
0: Logistically, in your position, you got 50 aircraft. What does it take to put a show like this together?
1: Oh, it's a tremendous effort. I mean, you know, our team ends up getting all the credit, it seems like, but really the credit belongs to everybody. There's hundreds and hundreds of city staff, airport workers, volunteers. It's a whole of community effort, really, if you think about what it means to bring this many people into the Gold Coast and to have them have a first-class experience. But to host the planes specifically is a major undertaking, which we couldn't do without our partners, especially Gold Coast Airport, and their willingness to open their doors and give us a place to park and really, you know, create a whole new operation for the weekend. It's an absolutely logistically challenging thing to do. And the great thing is that everybody that's involved is fully embracing it.
0: What's going to be your highlight? I mean, there's so many, everything from Spitfires to roulettes, jetpacks that we were just discussing, but do you have a personal favorite?
1: Yeah, I think, well, you know, the highlight for me is, of course, always spending time with my kids. My son was with me all day yesterday down here at our Surfers Paradise office watching, and he's like, Dad, it's the Yak 110. It's the Yak 110. And, you know, he's three now. So, of course, he has a keen awareness of everything that's going on. So family is what it's all about. But as far as what's going to happen in the sky, one thing I'm particularly excited about, in addition to the jet suits, is the first aerobatic helicopter in the history of Australia, the MBBO-105, which is going to actually do loops and rolls out here for us in front of the crowd. If you've never seen a helicopter do aerobatics before, and frankly, there's never been one that's ever done it in Australia and for a public display, that would be something you do not want to miss.
0: And how does it work? Are the same shows every day at the same time?
1: Yes, generally speaking, we try to run the same show every single day, obviously notwithstanding, you know, any kind of weather or mechanical issues or things like that, in which case we'll shuffle around a bit. But typically we try to run the same schedule each day. So it's sort of like a progressive rehearsal, if you will, right? So, you know, we did a practice yesterday. Today will also be, you know, folks, you know, getting that sight picture and sight familiarization. And so by Sunday, we'll have it all figured out. And then, of course, it's over until next year.
0: 90%, I believe, Surfers Paradise has been booked out. So not a lot of space left.
1: Yeah, no, exactly. I'm understanding 90%. 90% in Surfers and pretty high across all of the Gold Coast, which is fantastic. And, you know, I'm very aware of the fact that we want this event to be for the out-of-towners and the drive market and folks in Brisbane to come down. I'm glad that we have some rooms left for folks to get those last-minute accommodations. But it's as much for the locals as it is for the out-of-towners. And it's really good for the businesses. I measure success. Everybody asks me, you know, what do you think about it? Are we going to have 100, 300,000, 400,000? I said, you know, the way to measure the success of this event, given the scale of it, is two things. One, what is the community sentiment? Does the community love it? Do they embrace it? And if the answer is yes, then two, what was the economic benefit to the local businesses and to the local market? And if the answer to those things is positive, then we're doing the right thing.
0: CEO of the Pacific Air Show, Kevin Elliott, thank you very much. Happy flying.
1: Thank you so much. Look forward to seeing you down at the beach.
0: Oh, 250,000 people. Oh, it's going to be busy in Surfers Paradise. And Brownie on the text line, you are spot on, Brownie. Tell everyone to catch public transport into the show. The traffic will be horrendous. Understatement. $40 million, though, this event is expected to pump back into the local economy. Wing Commander, in case you missed this yesterday when I was speaking to Richard Broham, he's Wing Commander, Squadron Leader Sam DaCosta. They're piloting the Heritage aircraft, and I was really interested to hear Tony from the Tweed saying that he's really looking forward to it. The Spitfire, Mustang. Here is a little of what they shared with me yesterday.
2: Yeah, we're with the 100 Squadron, so Australian Air Force. So we are the Heritage Flying Squadron. So we've come along, we represent the history of the Air Force. So in that respect, our aeroplanes are reflective from the Second World War era. So the two we're bringing along for this air show is the Spitfire, classic iconic Spitfire, and equally iconic Mustang. So two World War II V-12 fighter aircraft.
0: What's the history of these aircraft that you will be showcasing? What were they used for in the Second World War?
2: So the Spitfire, I think, you know, it came to fame during the Battle of Britain, when it was, you know, during that defence of England during those very dark days in 1940. So that's where its fame came from, as being an air defence fighter, particularly, you know, protecting England, as the German Luftwaffe was raging over the top. So, I mean, that was one of those classic things, and that's where the fame in the history of the Spitfire certainly started from. And our particular aircraft that we got was representative of one that was used in the defence of Northern Australia what was happening with the Japanese, and then subsequently the campaign as we moved further up the islands throughout there. This particular aircraft we got, it was delivered to the Air Force. Never actually saw service, but it was used at a technical school. Ultimately, it was bought, restored, and then we very kindly, Mr. David Lowy of Lowy family, Westfield, he gifted the aircraft to the Air Force back in 2019, and that was how we've ended up with the Spitfire. The other aircraft, the Mustang, that is the only Mustang in the world that has been continual military service since it was first delivered in late 1949, and when it first entered service. Whereas the Spitfire was more of a short-range defence aircraft, the big thing about the Mustang was the range that it had. And the ability to escort fighters, bombers to over the top of, as far as Berlin. And there's a classic quote that Hermann Göring, who was the head of the German Luftwaffe during that period, he said, the first time he saw Mustangs over the top of Berlin, that was the day he realised they'd lost the war.
0: Wing Commander Richard Broham, Squadron Leader Sam DaCosta, they will be in the Heritage aircraft over the next 3 days.
3: I feel the need for speed.
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5: Your southbound run on the Pacific Motorway still looking slow at the moment with at least 15-minute delays there. That is from Pimpama through until Narang in that southbound direction. But northbound still not looking too bad at the moment. It is mostly clear there from Narang through until Yatala in that northbound direction. You run on the Gold Coast Highway, mostly getting slow through Surfers Paradise. There are some heavy delays building now in each direction. A little slow also Gold Coast Highway around Broadbeach and on Southport Burleigh Road. Delays around Queen Street in Southport and also Southport Burleigh Road, the intersection with Hooker Boulevard. That's getting slow in Broadbeach. It's Paul from ATN, and that's all the latest traffic on ABC Gold Coast.
0: A London flight attendant has gone viral and has ended up on a rave track. Why? We'll find out when Chloe joins you for In the Know with Chloe, plus an AI chatbot's gone rogue with an Aussie patient.
6: We work hard. We play hard.
0: It is Smoko's suggestion, a theme launch, and because our beaches are back and the air show is back, we're going for beaches. So a couple of suggestions. These are ours. Can't wait for yours.
7: Take me back to the place that I know. On the beach.
0: Chris Rea, that might be what you're in the mood to hear in full at 10:05.

0: Or perhaps the Beach Boys. 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
1: Echo Beach, far away in time. Echo Beach, far away in time. Echo Beach, far away in time.
0: So many beach-inspired stories. Over to you. Would love to get your song requests on 0487 993 222. That is your text number. First name, suburb, song choice, please. You've got until 10 o'clock this morning. In the Know with Chloe coming up in about 15 minutes, and a special preview to the AFLW Suns kickoff tomorrow. It's news time.
2: Morning, ABC News with Sue Fitzpatrick. The Prime Minister has asked the US President in a phone call to scrap US tariffs on Australian producers as a friend. Anthony Albanese says it was a productive and lengthy conversation with Donald Trump overnight and that the US leader would consider exempting Australia. Mr. Albanese says the leaders exchanged views on a number of global and regional issues, including updating the President on Australia's latest alliances with Pacific nations. Health advocates say a large number of mistakes are being reported as the use of artificial intelligence tools increases in medical clinics. AI scribes are being used by doctors to take notes when they're with a patient. One Queensland woman has told the ABC a scribe made a false claim that she takes psychedelic drugs. CEO of the Consumers Health Forum of Australia, Dr. Elizabeth Devney, says this experience is far too common.
3: So there are lots of people reporting errors where the scribe has misunderstood something, and they only pick it up sometimes by chance because they see correspondence, something goes into their My Health record, or when they see another doctor, they're asked a question, they go, that's not correct.
2: A Queensland doctor has been charged after an alleged sexual assault in the Whitsundays in July. It's alleged the 43-year-old man sexually assaulted a woman at a business in Cannonvale during the course of his work as a general practitioner. Detectives raided the business last week, and the man's been charged with offences, including rape and sexual assault. A Queensland police officer has helped to deliver a baby in the backseat of a car in Logan, south of Brisbane. Claudia Williams has the story.
4: Two officers were returning to the Browns Plains police station in the early hours of Tuesday morning when they were flagged down by a man in a red hatchback parked in the station's driveway. He'd been driving his heavily pregnant partner to Logan Hospital when they realised they weren't going to make it and pulled into the police station. Constable Jenna Ziviani, guided by a QAS emergency dispatcher on the phone, helped to deliver the baby.
5: How amazing! They talked them through it on the phone. Jenna delivered.
4: Paramedics arrived shortly after and took the woman and newborn to hospital.
5: It's a celebration.
6: It is.
4: They're now happy and healthy, recovering at home.
2: A report into a major shake-up proposed for the National Disability Insurance Scheme is expected to be handed down today. Naz Campanella reports.
7: A Senate committee has been hearing evidence over the last 2 months into proposed amendments to the NDIS Act put forward by the federal government. The inquiry heard from dozens of witnesses, including disability services providers, government agencies, including the Australian Federal Police, and advocates. The government says the shake-up, which is expected to save around $36 billion over the next 4 years, is needed to make the scheme sustainable and restore confidence in it.
2: Overseas now, and polls have closed in the UK's Clacton by-election that will determine the future of right-wing populist leader Nigel Farage. Europe correspondent Elias Clure is there.
8: The actual overall vote will be something that will be scrutinised tonight, and that's because Nigel Farage, there isn't really a question as to whether he'll lose today, but people will be looking at the turnout and his personal vote, and comparing it to the last election here. One of the quirks of this by-election is that there isn't any major party candidates running. Enter all the novelty candidates, namely Count Binface. But because there isn't the Labor Party or the Conservatives or the Greens running, Count Binface is getting most of the protest vote.
2: To sport now, and Melbourne has won its AFLW opening round match against Hawthorn, 60-41. Lauren Borden reports.
6: The match marked a new era for the Demons, with Tom Wilson taking over from inaugural coach Mick Stanier for the new season. The preliminary finalists of last year jumped out to an early 23-point lead, but the Hawks fought back, kicking four of the next five goals after quarter time to draw scores level at the final break. The Demons controlled the final term, kicking three goals and keeping Hawthorn scoreless to win by 19 points, with Melbourne forward Mia Austin the top scorer with four goals, swapping across from Carlton in the off-season. Lauren Borden, ABC Sport, Melbourne.
2: Queensland's weather, partly cloudy with isolated showers about Cape York and the tropical coast. Mostly sunny elsewhere. Cairns 27, Townsville and Rockhampton 26, Mount Isa 28. In the southeast, the chance of smoke haze, then a mostly sunny afternoon with light winds. Brisbane and Ipswich 24, the Gold Coast 23, the Sunshine Coast 22 and Toowoomba 19.
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0: Getting some great Smoko-themed suggestions today. Beach, why? Because planes are going to be flying up and down beaches on the Gold Coast starting in about an hour, from 10 all the way through to Sunday, 4 p.m. You may remember that the air show was cancelled last year after ex-tropical cyclone Alfred eroded the coastline. Multi-million dollar recovery effort. But things are getting better and the planes are back. So beaches. Heather from Rochedale, happy Friday. Oh, yeah, we're feeling it. Echo Beach for me, please. Great track. Rockaway Beach, the Ramones. Glenn from Tweed Heads. If you've got a beach suggestion, then you know what to do. You just need to text me on 0487 993222, first name, suburb, and song suggestion. And that song could be played in full at 10:05. We'll get into In the Know with Chloe oh so very soon. She's going to talk about a flight attendant out of London who's done something pretty weird, amazing, cool. You be the judge. Anyway, it's ended up on a rave song. Obviously, it made an impact. We'll find out more about that. AI again going rogue. And we're also going to talk a little bit about the AFLW. The girls are taking to the field tomorrow night, 7:15. Western Bulldogs will be their first opponent of 2026. Last year, we don't want to talk about that. It wasn't so great for the club, but things are going to change. You'll hear from the assistant coach on what they learnt from last year and what they're hoping to take in with the Suns brand of being young and aggressive. A record number of debutants in this side, 10 players to be precise. And also a reminder, and Andrew, firstly, thank you for your text this morning. I mentioned that Robert Forster, musical milestones every Friday after 10:30. I'm usually a musician and I say, come on, three songs that sum up your life and can you tell me why? And my guest today is Robert Forster, one of the founding members alongside Grant McLennan for the Go-Betweens. And Andrew said, yes, of course, Robert and Grant were a big part. They were the original members, but then they added three additional musicians, of course, including Lindy Morrison and Amanda Brown. Oh yeah, don't worry. Brisbane band, big fan. In fact, of course, the Go-Between Bridge in Brisbane is named after them. So I'm excited that you're excited, Andrew. So thank you very much for your text this morning. Speaking of which,

0: That is the Go-Betweens and Spring Rain founding member Robert Forster in the hot seat for musical milestones after 10:30 this morning.
1: Saturday Breakfast with Tom Forbes.
2: Surely I can come up with a way to become a full-time comedian. And I was on a Lime bike and I thought, I could just do this around the whole country and do comedy gigs.
1: Tom Forbes, Saturday morning from 6 on ABC Gold Coast.
0: Yes, Tom does deserve a medal. He's been putting in the hard yards, helping out Trev while he's been on annual leave. He's back on Monday and a well-deserved rest, I think, for Tom, doing 6 days for the last couple of weeks. Tomorrow morning, wake up with Tom. It is 12 minutes past 9. The AFLW season officially kicked off last weekend with a big match between St Kilda and Carlton. Tomorrow night, the Gold Coast Suns will kick off their season in front of a home crowd, taking on Western Bulldogs at Carrara. Reigning club champ Charlie Rowbottom on Brekkie this morning about the focus in the off season.
3: We've just been really trying to establish a really good Suns brand of footy, which is really aggressive. And yeah, really, we've got a young list this year, but we think it makes us super exciting to watch. And we're hoping all those young girls bring the flair that they have and the talent that they have. So yeah, we're really excited heading into round one.
0: Suns brand of footy, aggressive and young and ready to go. Reigning club champ Charlie Rowbottom speaking to our Brekkie show this morning. Suns assistant coach Sam Miles. Leadership skills that Charlie has, I'd imagine right now would be invaluable considering the large number of debutants we've got in the team this year.
4: Yeah, for sure. Like Charlie, along with our captains, Luce and Neve, and a few of our more experienced players, it's super important with obviously 10 debutants this weekend and such a young group. They're playing a really important role in not only just with the leadership, but also their ability to play a good brand of footy and guide our girls on field.
0: What are the advantages as a coach having such young minds to mould at the beginning of their careers?
4: Oh, I think with the young girls coming through, with the majority of our list, they're so driven to get better. And we've really found that those girls are—they're not afraid of making mistakes. They're listening to everything. They're learning. They're growing. But I think the ability to not play safe and to take the game on them and really experiment with how they want to play the game within our framework is really good.
0: What can you tell us about the new faces?
4: The 10 debutants that will play this weekend have shown, I think, over pre-season and the games over the last month or so that they're really exciting, all completely different in terms of their own profiles and the roles that they'll play. But it's really exciting for our footy club and the fact that we've got such a massive amount of academy girls that have come through our program to then play at the level. It's really good for our community and the Gold Coast for the young girls growing up as well.
0: Yeah, I'm so excited to see them on the paddock because I know from people tried to get into the academy, it's so competitive. So I can only imagine the pool of talent from which you're drawing from.
4: Yeah, it's massive and AFL and girls footy on the Gold Coast youth footy is growing significantly. And some of these girls, it's really interesting, like some of the girls that will play their first game this week and have been in our program since they've been 13, and then there's some that have joined at 16. So it's great that pool of talent is there, and just the importance of the academy as well. Like there's some players that we've got on our list through our academy that if the academy didn't exist may well be playing other sports, which we've seen some other girls go on and play.
0: Sam Miles, assistant coach AFLW for the Suns, kicking off their season this Saturday night against the Western Bulldogs at Carrara. Suns defender Daisy Darcy is back following a season on the sidelines with injury. How is she feeling ahead of the season opener? And also carrying that injury, that's a bit of a mental load as well.
4: Yeah, it is for Daisy, and she hasn't played a lot of footy growing up, being from Townsville and another academy product. But she'll be like a new recruit for us. She's played such good footy the previous few seasons for us, and just what she's shown over pre-season, her ability to take the game on, defend. She's aggressive. She'll defend really well, but then she'll also attack for us as well. It'll be awesome to see her run around again and the influence she'll have on our group.
0: Last year, not a great year for the Suns, coming in last in 18th on the AFLW ladder. Where did the wheels fall off? Where are the learnings heading into 2026?
4: I think for us, like we didn't obviously have, we're the first to admit we didn't have a great year. Probably the first thing we look at right now is the capability of the players that we brought in to mix in with the players that are already on our list, and we think that we've got a really good list right now, whereas I feel like last year we had some injuries. We didn't play good footy. We probably relied on too few players to probably play well. But we've taken a lot of growth and gone to town on those areas through the pre-season, through our pre-season periods, just around the different phases of the game and really, I suppose, going to town on the detail and really helping our group grow together and really valuing different phases of our game.
0: How much of a confidence builder, game one at home in front of a very passionate crowd?
4: Yeah, it's huge for us to play at home, especially with the 10 debutantes playing this week. And I think we've got 13 or 14 academy girls and I think 16 or 17 girls based out of Queensland that are playing. So we're hoping that we get a really good crowd to come along and watch us play. And I think for us to play at home is massive, and to start the season well, obviously after the season we had last year and the year before, but to really kickstart our season on the back of the pre-season games that we've had. And it's a really good opportunity to test ourselves against a good opposition that they played up. We played them last year up in Mackay, and they played, you know, they smashed us up there. So really good challenge for us against the Dogs, but a good opportunity.
0: Redemption, may it be yours, Sam, and to that fabulous team of yours. Go the Suns, AFLW, Game 1, Season 2026, kicking off on Saturday night. Let's get as many bums on seats as possible. Thank you so much, Sam.
4: No worries. Thank you for having me.
1: 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Traffic.
5: Delays continue for your run on the M1 southbound through Coomera, Helensvale and Arundel, and also got some delays for the Coomera Connector southbound on the approach to Helensvale Road. Hope Island Road is quite busy both ways through Hope Island, Gold Coast Highway. Looking under speed through Southport, through Surfers Paradise, Mermaid Beach and Miami. Congestion too for Reddy Creek Road through Burley, and not too bad for Robina Parkway. Crumbin Creek Road slows up through Crumbin Waters and Kobokai Lakes in the roadwork zone. Binjumbull Drive also seeing a bit of traffic through Tweed Head South and the Pacific Highway clear through Chindera and through Benora Point. I'm Chris Hull from ATN with the latest traffic on ABC Gold Coast.
0: Thank you very much, Chris. Lots of focus on our beaches in this morning's program, the Pacific Air Show. We kicked off by talking a little bit about that. But next month, just shy of a month away, we've got the Swell Sculpture Festival all lined out on our beautiful coastline at the southern end of the coast. And we've been highlighting some of the artists in recent weeks. And today, after 9:30, we're going to talk about a giant mullet. No, not the hair, the fish and the artist behind it. You're going to meet him in just a moment. Next, though, In the Know with Chloe.
6: I kiss the ground on which you walk.

0: Powderfinger suggestion also this morning. Earlier, Heather from Rochedale suggested Echo Beach. Thank you very much for that one. Rockaway Beach, the Ramones from Glen, Tweed Heads, and Jenny from Broad Beach coming in with what about Auscrawl, Daughters of the Northern Coast? Nice suggestions. Please keep them coming. 0487 993 222. You've got until 10 o'clock. There are so many songs about beaches. It's really just going to be a matter of what song you want to hear in full. Chloe, before we get into In the Know with Chloe, and you've got some cracker stories coming.
1: Always.
0: I could not and still can't get over the story involving a Queensland Logan police officer who helped deliver a baby in the backseat of a car.
1: Yes.
0: This happened in the wee hours of Tuesday morning. Two officers returning to the Browns Plains police station. They were flagged down by a man in a red hatchback parked in the station's driveway. He'd been driving his very pregnant partner to the Logan Hospital, but baby could not wait. Can I just say, what clever thinking. Can't get there. Let's just drop in at the police station. I mean, I would never have thought to have done that. Anyway, they did. It worked out really, really well. Constable Jenna Ziviani, guided by a Queensland emergency dispatcher on the phone, helped to deliver the baby.
2: This is like the best shift ever for you.
3: No. I'll tell you what, the operator on the phone is, like, amazing too.
2: Really?
3: Take you through the whole process, like...
2: Do they?
3: While crowning, okay, apply pressure. When you see the baby's head, make sure you, like, support the neck and the shoulders. Okay, awesome. So baby's out.
2: Like,
3: they just talk you through it so calmly, like,
0: lovely. I mean, she's just so calm, going, look, you know, I had someone on the phone telling me what to do. Just followed the instructions.
1: Amazing.
0: Baby and mum are fine. And we thought this morning, do you have an interesting on the way to hospital baby's coming story?
1: Or just a baby story, delivery story.
0: Or a delivery story might not have gone to plan.
1: Yeah. I have a couple.
0: Of course you do.
1: Both my children I have stories for. My son Max, I had to be induced because I had obstetric cholestasis, I think it was what it's called, a condition, and had to be induced. He didn't want to come. He did want to wait. He wanted to wait a long time. Anyway, they said we could keep going and naturally he would then be born the next day. Now, the next day's date was the 6th of the 6/06. So I said, no, he needs to get out. He needs to be born today on the 5th. He can't be born on the 6th of the 6/06.
0: That's hilarious. Why not? You'd never forget
1: it. Well, yeah, I don't know.
0: You're worried about an Omen Damien story,
1: I didn't want him to turn into Damien from Omen and, you know, massacre me or something. I don't know. And so he was then C-section delivered and his middle name was already Danger. So I didn't want to curse him more than what his father had already done giving him that middle name. My second story is my daughter Phoenix. She was a planned C-section. And it was at the time when my husband was playing for the Gold Coast Titans. He was like their marquee player. Everyone knew who he was. I got in there. They'd given me the epidural. Anaesthetist decided to then pull out a bunch of merchandise for my husband to sign on my very pregnant belly. There were mugs. There were jerseys. There were T-shirts. There were player cards.
0: Oh, that's
1: it
0: too funny.
1: It went on and on. And let me tell you, had I not have had an epidural, she might have copped one of my feet somewhere she didn't want to cop it.
0: That is amazing.
1: But, yeah, so they're my two childbirth stories.
0: Childbirth story, on the way to hospital story. Do you have a good one? Who was organised in your family? Did you have a bag packed? I was very organised. My other half, not so much. But I was incredibly organised.
1: Well, your other half decided to return a video back to Blockbuster on the way to taking you to the hospital.
0: So first baby.
1: So didn't get the late fee.
0: That's right.
1: That's terrible.
0: The day before went in, as most, you know, first mums do, and they go, oh, nah, you're fine. Go back home. So I went home, woke up at 7, went, not fine. Mm. And then off we trotted. And I was so much in labour, I had to get out of the car and was doing my breathing, holding my hand on the car while he was rushing in to return a video. Yeah, it wasn't even a good video. Anyway,
1: what video was
0: I can't remember. It was about a pirate, someone will know, a pirate radio station on a ship. We watched that the night before when my waters broke. So anyway, so if you've got a good story to tell, you want to dob
1: in your
0: partner.
1: Maybe that might help you induce labour to watch that movie.
0: Maybe. Perhaps. Well, it happened during. Anyway, let us know. There's got to be good stories. It might seem like a very long time ago to you, but we don't care. 0487 993 222 is the text number.

0: that travel on the Coomera Connector. Beep, beep, beep, beep. Yeah, might be pretty excited this morning. The Premier is in town, David Crisafulli, to make a big announcement alongside Brent Mickleberg, Minister for Transport and Main Roads. And, you know, after 20 years of planning, the first stage of the $3.5 billion Coomera Connector opened in December last year. So the state government now delivering the Coomera Connector's second stage between Pimpama and Coomera under the Gold Coast Transport Plan. Expressions of interest for the next 5 km section between Shipper Drive, Coomera and Yewalpa Road, Pimpama are officially open, I believe. So this comes after Premier David Crisafulli announced two metro-style bus services would connect the light and heavy rails on the Gold Coast. Once complete, it will be a 45-kilometre north-south motorway from Logan Home to Narang. So we should definitely have an update for you shortly.
1: Yeah, we're hoping to get the official word from the Premier as soon as it comes through.

0: Amazing, amazing child. 13-year-old word whiz. Are you any good at Scrabble?
1: I love Scrabble.
0: You do Wordle, don't you?
1: Every day.
0: Every day.
1: And there's a game that we play as a family called Bananas. And it's like little Scrabble tiles, essentially, and it's making words really quickly. But my daughter is so smart, she just, it's not fun. Because
0: she wins all the time. And she knows all the little two-letter words that score big and three-letter words that score big.
1: And she's very quick.
0: Right.
1: And Michael and I feel not so smart.
0: How annoying.
1: It is annoying. It actually really, really is. It's like, just give us a chance.
0: Well, an amazing 13-year-old word whiz has just taken home a world title. There's a lot of W's in there, excuse me. In Scrabble.
1: That's worth 4 points, by the way.
0: Is it?
1: I think so.
0: Good to know. Deneth Fernando's first language isn't English. Actually, he only arrived in Melbourne 6 months ago, but already he's claimed an international Scrabble title with an Australian flag draped around his shoulders. Deneth won the 2026 World Youth Scrabble Championships in the Kenyan capital of Nairobi over the weekend, becoming the third Australian representative, Nick, in the competition's history to take out that prize.
1: Nice.
0: During the three-day tournament, he played 24 games of the classic word game, going head-to-head against more than 130 opponents from 15 different countries. It was actually his third attempt at the World Championships, and the trip to Nairobi had already forced him to contend with jet lag on top of the nerves. But after more than 20 hours of play, 20 hours of Scrabble, that sounds like torture to me, to be honest, and carefully placed words including Lauf, L-A-U-F, a run in bobsleighing.
1: I'm going to put that down.
0: I bet your daughter knows that one. Novalise, a style of writing characteristic of poor novels. Minceur, which is a French word for thinness. Histrio, an archaic word meaning actor. And postering, the 13-year-old emerged victorious on Sunday. There's some serious words he's used. Awesome.
1: Lauf, I'm using that. This is In the Know with Chloe, by the way. Robots taking over AI chatbots, that is. 91.7 ABC Gold Coast.
0: One Aussie has been left shocked after an AI agent made up details about her health and accused her of taking illegal drugs. When Rebecca Green arrived for her first appointment with a urologist, she was asked if she was consented to the appointment being transcribed by AI, to which she said yes. That decision came to cause her a lot of stress, with the AI scribe making up the serious but false claim that Ms. Green was taking psychedelic mushrooms, something she has never done. Ms. Green only picked up the mistake after her kidney stone surgery in March, when she read the post-operative letter her specialist sent to her GP. It stated Ms. Green microdosed mushrooms, and that could be the reason for prior bleeding around the kidneys. Australia's peak regulator of medical practitioners, AHPRA, said clinicians must always check all output from an AI scribe for accuracy.
1: Mm.
0: Yeah. To ensure they meet their professional obligations. Ms. Green said it was clear her doctor did not do this. After Ms. Green made a complaint, the urologist sent a letter apologising. The urologist corrected the correspondence and in her letter said she would review how AI was used in her practice. I think that would be a good idea.
1: And remember, AI is there to help, not to do all the work. You still need that human element.
0: Yeah.
1: Definitely.
0: Definitely. New research by the privacy watchdog has raised serious concerns about AI being used in medical settings due to its propensity to hallucinate false symptoms or conditions, and warned patients were at risk. It's not an isolated issue either. Examples of mistakes found in the report included a case where a scribe recorded the wrong breast in a diagnosis of breast cancer and said someone had epilepsy when they did not.
1: That's very bad.
0: Frightening.
1: Very, very bad. Does your doctor take notes with AI?
0: No, definitely not.
1: Mine does. That's the first question. They said, do you mind if
0: Have you been accused of taking magic mushrooms?
1: Not yet.
0: Okay. Well, still to come.
1: Keep an eye out.
0: A London flight attendant was filmed calmly dealing with a shouting passenger shortly before takeoff recently. On the same flight was a DJ and a producer. His name's Amine Boo, or a.k.a. Boo, who heard her repeatedly say, "Stay seated." Inspired by the moment, Boo turned her words into a drum and bass rave track that has gone viral.
2: Stay seated! Stay seated, sir!
3: Our hostess is like trying to calm him down, saying, like telling him to repeatedly stay seated.
2: Stay seated!
3: My tour manager's filmed the moment and he sent it to me over on WhatsApp, and then I've just gone on my computer straight away and like started making a track out of the sample. Put it on my story and then just like started going crazy viral. And yeah, like the air hostess came over and like actually took a picture of me and stuff. And she was like, it was quite surprising because she was into drum and bass as well. I said to her, like, you should come to my show in Vegas tonight, you know, just to cheer her up a little bit, and we'll play the tune and get a video.
2: Stay seated.
3: We'll sell the track and we'll just give all the money to her, and she can get a nice holiday out of it because she deserves something nice.
0: That was DJ Boo talking to the BBC. So she,
1: you just
0: like,
1: never know.
0: Big money out of that track.
1: Yeah, if there's a DJ or a producer near you, be careful what you say. Maybe immortalised in music
0: unless
1: forever.
0: Unless you want royalties. Well, I'd be asking for royalties.
1: Yeah, definitely. Stay seated. Stay seated.
0: Stay seated.
1: Here's Adele. Giant mullet talk next.

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0: And my name's Nicole Dyer, and very proud to be heading up with the help of Chloe Maxwell, your morning's program, your local morning show. And today, just a reminder, if you're tuned in, our Smoko theme, which is asking you to come up with a song aligned with the theme today of beaches, because we've got lots of planes with the air show, which is getting underway in 20 minutes. We'll be flying over our beaches. And the Swell Sculpture Festival, it all unfolds on our beaches, and that's not too far away either. That in fact is coming up in just under a month. And what we've been doing is we've been highlighting some of the amazing sculptures that are coming your way. And when you think sculpture, Michelangelo's David might come to mind, or perhaps the Statue of Liberty. What about a 5-meter fabricated mullet? And by mullet, I mean fish, not the hairstyle. The mullet will feature at this year's Swell Sculpture Festival, and the men behind it, landscape architect Jed McCormick, sculptor and local conservationist Rusty Linnane. Gentlemen, hello.
1: Good morning.
0: Very nice to have you here. Finally, how did you guys team up for this project? Because you've handed me some sketches. So these are the initial brain bursts that will become the mullet, and also the weaving. It's weaving, is it
1: yes,
0: not? Yes,
1: yes,
0: weaving as well. So let's go to the beginning. How did you two find each other?
2: Well, it's, you know, ironic that two bald men would have a 5-metre mullet, Nicole, but it's basically from living at Palm Beach.
0: Right.
2: And getting to know people around the community. You'd see Rusty driving around in his V-dub Beetle. I'd be in my V-dub Beetle going for a surf. There's Rusty going for a surf. So we had to obviously have a chat. And it led one thing to another to start understanding what we were doing for a job. That was very similar as well. And, yeah, we're like stunt doubles as well, so pretty good-looking blokes.
1: I'd say exactly that. Yeah, we've always sort of like both been local in Palm Beach for a long time. We'd always seen each other and just found out that we had similar interests, and one thing led to another, chatting away. And
0: bit of a bromance.
1: A bit of a bromance,
0: yeah.
1: Yes. Some of my daughters say. Yes.
0: I bet they do. But, you know, getting on is one thing. Building something together, now that's a whole new level of friendship. Where did the idea for the mullet come from?
2: Wow. The idea, well, we both like fishing, but we had been going up to Jellagal at Burley and attending the yarn with Uncle John Graham. And in the foyer at Jellagal is an unreal fish trap built by Uncle Steve Cora. And we were inspired by the scale of the fish trap and the weaving that he'd done. And we thought, wow, it almost looks a bit like a fish. And one thing led to another, and we decided, wow, could we make a great big mullet? It was a moment in time.
0: I love these little moments where you've gone, light bulb. Most people would just go, that's a nice trap, and off you pop. But no.
1: No, and that was it. We were yarning because I wanted to create a flat fish of a dart, which is a common fish, out of soy sauce fish containers, because I picked them up on the beach. And that was one thing. I thought, oh, I'm going to make myself a small sculpture to put on the wall at home of dart. So we were talking, and we're like, oh, let's, I don't want to give too much away, but.
0: Oh, no, please do. Give as much as you can. I'm so excited about how this came to be.
1: Looking at the fish trap that Uncle Steve had made, we're like, imagine making this and filling it up full of soy sauce fish. And it was like, yeah, that's. And then Jed said, let's make a mullet. And I was like, oh, okay. And next minute, you know, he's gone and bought a mullet, dissected it, taken photos on it, put it on a computer CAD program, and now everything is to scale. So from
0: anatomically that, correct.
1: Oh, definitely. That's him. Yeah.
0: That's you, Jed.
1: Yeah, where I was just loose. I'm like, no, let's just make an indigenous fish trap and use environmental weeds. Because the one that Uncle Steve's made out of native species, and he can harvest that. We can't because they're not protected native species, but we have access to so much environmental weeds, especially vines, that I said, let's look at this. So we tried a few different vines, and we come up with this one. It's called Cat's Claw, and it's really, really, really toxic weed that just wrecks creek lines.

0: from out the back of Narang, right up the coast, out the back of Tweed. There's lots and lots of it. So there's not a shortage. And I've seen other people starting to weave with this, and I thought, that will work.
1: Is it easy to work with? Because it's three quarters of the way done. 5 meter mullet, yeah. And you've fabricated mullet, meaning you've weaved. It's not flat. No. It's got a vessel inside it, and that's where you'll put all your little soy containers in there. What's it been like to use and to weave?
2: It's the harvesting process is probably the hardest thing because. And it's a byproduct of Rusty's work in ecological restoration as well. So we have to go into the bush, look at where the weed's growing in the tree, cut it at the base, and then Rusty treats the base of the cut with appropriate herbicide to kill the weed and then strip it off the tree. And we're getting lengths of about 25 metres long, coil it up, take it home, and then start the weaving process. It's not too bad to deal with. It's a little bit gritty and dirty, but so are we.
1: Yeah, sure. I mean, you don't look it today, but I get where you're coming from. Yeah. So it'll be ready in time?
0: Yes.
1: How long has it taken you to do what you've done so far?
2: Probably about 3 months of weekend work, just a few hours on the weekend and a couple of cold beers and...
1: Sure.
2: We get it done.
1: And you get to bond, you hang out together for legitimate reasons.
2: I think Rusty's a very patient person, and that's what I've noticed in the collaboration. He puts up with a hell of a lot, and he's very tolerant.
0: Yes.
1: He's agreeing with you. Landscape architect Jed McCormick, sculptor and local conservationist Rusty Linnane, and they're almost there, a 5 metre fabricated mullet. Do you know where along the foreshore your mullet will be set up? Can you tell us that much?
0: Yeah.
2: Well, it's down on the corner of Flat Rock Creek, actually, down on the southern end, closer to Tugan, and it's right on the corner of the Ocean Way. So it's set up it'll be looking out to sea with a backdrop down to Snapper Rocks. So it's a great spot.
0: And lit up in the afternoon sun. So I don't think we could have asked for a better spot. I'm pretty excited about seeing it there.
1: Yeah.
2: And yeah, Swell's curated this location really well for us.
1: I'm so pleased. I'm so excited to see it because you've sent me a sketch, which is lovely, and a photo of three quarters of the mullet. But to see it in all its glory and its finished pose will be incredible. And how high does it sit?
2: It's about a metre and a half high off the ground. And one of the things we have to do is completing the gut of the mullet. And through one of Rusty's contacts, Dr. Sally Gregory, who harvests the fishing line from underneath Telebudgera Creek Bridge, we've got a bag full of lures and fishing tangles that'll be coiled up with the soy sauce fish and other detritus and put into the gut of the mullet.
1: It's pretty terrible that so many of those containers are in the environment, Rusty.
0: They're out there. Like most of them end up in the rubbish bin, but there are a few that, you know, randomly I find on the beach. They have banned it in South Australia, which is a good thing. And
1: these are the soy sauce fish plastic containers.
0: Yeah. Look, that's just a small drop of plastic in the ocean compared to cat's claw, which I think cat's claws are a bigger issue because... Anyone can pick up a little bit of plastic on the beach, and it takes professionals to control cat's claw, which is ruining creek lines.
1: So, yes, beautiful to look at, but also saying so much about our environment. It is the mullet, the fabricated mullet, and the gentleman behind them, a landscape architect, Jed McCormick, sculptor and local conservationist, Rusty Linnane. Loving your beret, by the way, Rusty.
0: Thank you very much.
1: Very nice. In your little Volkswagen, you've got it going on.
0: Oh, I don't have my little Volkswagen anymore. It was a very sad day, but we couldn't have three cars, so we...
1: Never
0: sadly
1: mind.
0: Waved it goodbye and
1: Oh, I'm so glad I brought that up. It is 12 to 10. Don't forget, Swell Sculpture Festival will transform the coastline, Currumbin Alley to Flat Rock, Tugan, and it runs from the 11th to the 20th of September. It's very nice to meet you both.
2: Thanks, Nicole.
0: Thanks, Nicole.
1: ABC Gold Coast, you may have heard about the chef shortage we're having on the coast at the moment, why it's hard to attract people into the hospitality industry. In a moment, you're going to hear from a Gold Coast business operator who says one of the major hurdles to attracting hospo workers was created in Canberra. And you're going to hear why in just a moment.

0: That is The Birds, and I really want to do on ABC Gold Coast, and just as Jed and Rusty leave, just talking about their mullet sculpture, which is going to be part of the Swell Sculpture Festival next month. It was lovely. Rusty goes, and any money that we raise from our mullet will be handed straight back to the Currumbin Conservation Hospital because they do such great work there. That's such a lovely thing. Those beautiful men. It is currently 17 to 18 degrees right across the coast. Now, on Brekkie this morning, Tom Forbes told you about how the Gold Coast is set to face a shortage of chefs in coming years. And that prompted Simon Kraft, who was listening at the time, to raise that a particular issue leading to that shortage is the decrease in the amount of student visas being issued and the rising cost of those visas. Simon is the principal of Inform Education in Southport, which is an English language college that's been operating for nearly 20 years, and he joined Tom this morning to dive into the issue.
1: What we're seeing is that, unfortunately, student visa applications from prospective students are being refused at record rates from offshore. So this, and also combined with the fact that the student visa application fee is currently the highest in the world, between $2,050 and $2,500, it's having a really negative impact on our enrolments across the city and across the country.
2: And I'm assuming that a lot of your students would also be working in the hospitality industry as a side hustle to get them through their education?
1: Well, that's right. That's exactly right. I mean, for English language schools like Inform, we probably have about 180-odd students, and I'd say 95% of those probably work in hospitality, whether it's in bars and cafes and restaurants and even Uber Eats as well. So, yes, and I think across the city we have about 34,000 enrolments. That's not necessarily students, but probably 20,000-odd students, and I'd say an awful lot of those work in the hospitality industry.
2: In a city like ours, Simon, which is fast-growing and relies heavily on hospo workers to service restaurants, bars and clubs, what tweaks would you make from your end to improve the situation?
1: I think we'd just like the governments just to be clearer about and making the pathway for students to study hospitality easier to follow. In the past, we've had a lot of our students, like Jonathan, your guest yesterday, embark on a hospitality career, and but they're not really being encouraged to do that now. The government seems to be obviously encouraging students to go into trades, which of course we need, and also, you know, aged care, healthcare, these sorts of things. But hospitality seems to have being neglected at the moment. So I think students would and the industry and hospitality on the Gold Coast would like to see the government encourage students more in this direction.
2: International student visas, you say a lot are being cancelled before or being applied for and rejected before they can even get into the country. Is there a reason why they do that?
1: At the moment, Tom, unfortunately, as I was saying, we're sort of seeing record numbers being refused, and I think the government would probably say it's an integrity point. But I think whether it's English language, whether it's vet, whether it's higher ed, we are all experiencing this sudden increase, and the reasons that the refusals are being given is quite baffling. Just for your listeners' interest, last year the federal government, in 2025, they made about $700 million from student visa application fees alone, and we have the highest visa fee application fee in the world. They made $700 million from that. Out of that $700 million, Tom, $143 million they made from student visa refusals alone, and those students will not get a refund, and they have no right of appeal either. So unfortunately, it's encouraging students to study elsewhere.
2: What impact is that having on places like the one you operate, Simon?
1: Well, we're at our lowest level of enrolment since 2005, Tom, so we've lost probably about 20 years of growth in the sector, and it's probably not going to get any better anytime soon, unfortunately. So that's what we're seeing. It means obviously letting go staff. We've lost, you know, we went through 2 years of COVID. largely being closed with no, well, we tried to stay open, but with no international students and the borders being shut, we reopened. And now, unfortunately, we're going through this. So our staff are suffering, our business is suffering, but most importantly, it's the students who are trying to come to Australia and our international reputation, which is really, I feel, being trashed, unfortunately.
2: Are we seeing English language colleges like yours closing on the coast, or can we expect that?
1: I certainly hope not, but it's an extremely difficult operating environment on the Gold Coast and across the country for English language, for private vet, and also for the higher ed operators as well. We're all seeing a very large reduction in national students coming through. I very much hope businesses won't be closing, but they could amalgamate, they could be sold, yes.
0: That's Simon Craft speaking to Tom Forbes on Brekkie this morning. He's Principal of Inforum Education in Southport, talking about how tough it is training up workers for the local hospitality industry and why Canberra has played a part in that when it comes to visas, allowing them to do so. We're about 3 minutes out from your latest ABC News at 10 o'clock.
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0: Every Friday, just after 10 o'clock, we have your movie and television needs taken care of. We're going to talk about a film that opened this week. It's been described as the Twilight Zone meets Jurassic Park, and I'm a bit excited.
6: Did anybody else see that weird light last night?
7: What weird light?
6: The wind was blowing all crazy. Starbuck was freaked out and barking.
8: Could have been lights from a helicopter.
7: Or a UFO. Aliens.
8: Shut up, Dad.
9: Water's not working.
7: Looks like the whole neighborhood's lost power.
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11: The hell was that?
10: I don't want you to tell me it's time to come home.
7: We can't leave.
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7: Now the hell is that even possible?
0: Yeah, it's called End of Oak Street. And I just love all the trailers that I've seen, and we'll definitely be seeing it this weekend. But we're going to find out if it's any good. Also, an R-rated rom-com for your entertainment offerings. That entertainment report coming up every Friday and in just a moment, courtesy of Super Quick reviewer Anthony Sherritt. Last call out for your Smoko song suggestions with the theme of beach, because there's going to be 250,000 people over the next 3 days heading to Surfers Paradise because of the Pacific Air Show. Brownie, thank you for this suggestion.

0: You have a few minutes to text me your suggestion for the theme of beach. That is by First Class Beach Baby. Brownie, you've done it again. Always great suggestions. We've had, of course, Echo Beach, Rockaway Beach from the Ramones, Aussie Krall, Daughters of the Northern Coast. So last call, 0487 993 222 for your beach-themed song, which we will play in full just out of 10 o'clock. And then after 10.30...
1: Don't know where it's flowing, but I know it's finding you.
0: Robert Forster, one of the founders of the Go-Betweens, will be dropping in for Musical Milestones. His mission is to choose three songs that sum up his life. That's coming up in our last hour of mornings. My name's Nicole Dye. It is news time, 10 o'clock.
2: Good morning, ABC News with Sue Fitzpatrick. Queensland Rail says additional train services will be running from Monday as work to clear a maintenance backlog continues. Joshua McIntosh explains.
3: Queensland Rail commuters have faced more than 3 months of reduced timetables and packed services as the state's rail operator was forced to take some trains offline. It says union-protected industrial action has caused a maintenance backlog, meaning some services couldn't run. But QR says progress on clearing that backlog has now progressed, allowing 135 extra weekly services to be added to timetables during peak periods. Negotiations between Queensland Rail and some unions remain ongoing, with both parties back in the Fair Work Commission today.
2: A man's been rushed to hospital after an accident in Logan, south of Brisbane, this morning. The man in his 30s became stuck under a wall at a private property on Buchan Road at Buchan at about 8:30. He suffered significant leg and pelvic injuries and has been rushed to the Princess Alexandra Hospital in a life-threatening condition. Queensland's health minister says ambulance ramping has dropped to its lowest level since December 2020. New figures released by the state government show the number of patients forced to wait longer than 30 minutes before seeing an ED doctor are now at 35.5%. Tim Nichols told 612 ABC Radio it's still a long way from the LNP's goal of 30% by 2028.
4: But we are trending in the right way. These are green shoots. Much more work to be done. It's not a matter of hanging up our boots and saying, you know, job completed.
2: Police have charged seven people after a long-running drug trafficking investigation where $750,000 worth of dangerous drugs was seized. Jasmine Hines reports.
5: Detectives from Rockhampton's Criminal Investigation Branch, alongside the Gold Coast's Major Organised Crime Unit, searched a series of Central Queensland properties, as well as a Gold Coast storage unit, as part of their investigations into drug trafficking in the Rockhampton area. Officers seized cocaine, methamphetamine and MDMA powder, as well as about $80,000 in cash and illegal firearms. The people, aged between 21 and 42, were charged with a range of offences. Investigations are ongoing.
2: The Prime Minister says he's had a productive phone call with the US President Donald Trump as the nation celebrates 75 years of being allies. Political reporter Isabella Tolhurst reports.
6: Anthony Albanese says his discussion with Mr. Trump was constructive and covered a wide range of topics. The PM says the leaders discussed global and regional issues, including the conflict in the Middle East and Australia's newest alliances in the Pacific region. He says they discussed critical minerals projects and also provided updates on the progress of AUKUS, which the Prime Minister says remains full steam ahead. Mr. Albanese says Mr. Trump has agreed to consider exempting Australian exports from the current 12.5% tariff, but noted the President has a different perspective on the matter.
2: Overseas now, the US Treasury Secretary says Washington is going to use measures that have never been seen on Iran. Scott Bessent says a combination of economic isolation and the continued US blockade of Iranian ports in the Strait of Hormuz will bar all ships from coming in and out of the country. The United States has also threatened to maintain its naval blockade indefinitely. A record number of civilians were killed by Russian attacks on Ukraine last month. The UN's Human Rights Monitoring Mission